0: you are a liar.
1: Sounds bad, doesn't it?
0: You are a liar.
1: Sounds bad, doesn't it? The greatest love is the love for

guy came and asked him. I mean, people just kept asking, what is the number one law of God? What is the greatest commandment in the law? The greatest thing that you could do. Jesus replied, love the Lord your God. But every image that's in this building is the image of God. That's God's image. So if the greatest commandment is to love God, then the greatest commandment is to love one another. And if we love people, we care about their destiny. We care about their future. We don't want them to go to hell and die because they weren't supposed to go to hell. They have citizenship already. They just don't know how to get their visa. Love the Lord your God with all your heart, with all your soul, with all your mind, with all your strength. I love it. And this is the first and the greatest commandment, he says. And the second is just like the first. Love your neighbor as much as you love yourself. All the law and prophecies are built on this one law, he says. Is that straight to the point? The greatest commandment is to love God. And then he says, oh, by the way. Now, by the way, the guy only asked him one question, right? He gave him two answers. He didn't want two answers. He just asked one question. What is the number one law? He said, number one law has two answers. One, you love God. And two, you love yourself. And then you love your neighbor as much as you love yourself. Why? Because when you love God, you'll see yourself. I'm getting home now. When you love God, when you get close, study, explore, understand, I mean, just get into God, you begin to see, hey, I got his image too. I'm just like my father. And then when you look around, you see your brother also is made just like him. And so you see yourself again. If you love God, you won't rush past people and not check on them, see how they're doing. If you love God, you will not ignore people standing in the hall or don't go speak to you who you don't know. That's God's image. Go introduce yourself to it. But I don't know her. She don't speak to me. But he walked past me. He's who you think he is. Listen, go interrupt and say, hey, excuse me. You know who I am? I'm Miles. I'm important to know. Hello? You need to know me. Why? I'm just like you. You can't ignore the image of God. Don't walk past the image. By the way, the bookstore's open. Take the image for something to drink. You pay for it, of course. Bless God with a drink. We don't even think about it. I am always giving to people. Why? Because I live in this awareness that they are the image. I give to people. I give to people. I give to people. I respect people. I give them time. I love them. And the reason, listen, I don't fake this thing. I genuinely care about you. Why? I understand who you are. See, some folks got to put it on. They got to pretend. Okay, they say hug. No, man, I get to hug God today. Wow. Come here, God. Mwah! I love you, God. It's love. Let me close with this. Genesis 1:26. And God said, let us make man in our own image, in our likeness, and let them have dominion. Genesis 6, verse 6. Whoever shares the blood of man, by man shall his blood be shared. Why? For the image of God has been destroyed. You see why capital punishment is so important? Capital punishment has nothing to do with killing. Read that verse. All these people against capital punishment always say, well, you know, you're just as bad as the murderer. No, you ain't. Capital punishment is designed not to deal with death, but to deal with life. It protects the image of humanity. It preserves the value of humanity. If you kill me and they give you 10 years, then I was only worth 10 years. You've reduced my value. The only way you could replace $5 perfectly is with another $5. So you take $5 from me, and then they gave you, and then they give me $3 back. They've reduced the value of my $5.

0: So God says, if you kill another human, then the reason why I take your life is to make sure the value remains perfect. Nothing to do with death. It reserves and preserves life. So when you see another human being, don't ignore that image. God loves his image so much, he will replace it with another image. And that's what capital punishment is. 1 Corinthians 15, verse 15, write it down. He is the image of the invisible God, the firstborn of all creation, for by him all things were created. Referring to Jesus. He is your replacement image. Because you were made in the image, and it says he is the image also. That's why God had to send himself to fix you. Because he had to keep the image perfect. This is the good news. This is the good news. The mission of the church, therefore, is to expose the image of God, created after the nature of Christ. 2 Corinthians 4 says, and even if your gospel is veiled, it is veiled to those who are perishing. The God of this world has blinded the minds of unbelievers that they cannot see the light of the glorious gospel of the Lord Jesus Christ, who is what? The image of God. That's why folks ain't coming to Christ. He says Satan's number one goal is to veil their eyes so they can't see their own image. And Christ came to show them who they are. So he keeps veiling, blinding them, so they can't see the good news that they are just like their father. And so they live below their privilege. To love God is to love man. I close your Bibles. I love you. Go ahead, clap. Praise the Lord. Praise him. Praise him. Do you get the message today? Is it clear? Lift your right hand with me, please. Say, Father, forgive me. I have ignored you too long. I repent. I change my mind concerning my priority. It is people that is your priority. I repent. I return to your passion. Help me to love you by loving others. Forgive me for abusing your image, ignoring your image, avoiding your image. Today, I repent. Forgive me, Lord. And help me to see myself in you. In Jesus' name.
1: I want you to know tonight,

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But the blessed hope is that on the other side, in a nobler and a sweeter song,

Every time we come online, I'm grateful to all of you from around the world. Thank you for all the nations that represent, you know, yourselves when you come here. And, you know, I've seen you. I'm touching bases with you from time to time. Those of you from, you know, Asia, the Caribbean, all over Europe, even so. Bless God. Amen. We know we're going through a couple of things right now in this area. And we're continuing our prayers. We're continuing our prayers for the country of Ukraine. But not only just Ukraine alone, but there are so many other countries and cities that are going through trying times. Amen. And so we want to make sure that we're lifting them up as well, even for Russia, these leaders, these political leaders, that they will follow what the Spirit of the Lord says. It's very important for that to happen in this day. And this is why we as a church must take our proper positions to begin to pray for these individuals as well. Why? Today we're talking about Ukraine. Tomorrow we can be speaking about your country, this country, wherever it may be. Okay? And so that's why we need to keep our face in the face of the Lord. Is there amen? Bless God. Amen. I'm going to do something a little bit different today. We're going to have our communion services here shortly. I'm not going to try not to be before you too long. I have a few things I need to address today. But I want to do this thing a little bit differently. Turn your Bibles, if you would, to Psalms 51. Psalms 51. Remember, every time that you come, while you're turning there, again, we will have it on the screens as well if you're in a place where you may not be able to access your Bible. But at the same time, you know, I want to make sure that you see it for yourself in Psalms 51. As often, I always remind you to share these videos, share these broadcasts. You don't know what a person is going through, saints of God. You don't know what they're actually dealing with. And this is why I'm actually, you know, pressing against you to constantly share. I could care less about numbers. Souls have to be saved, right? People need to know that God's love is still existing. Amen? Glory be to God. Psalms 51. Go here with me this morning. Follow along with me. I'm going to read just a few passages of the scripture, but we want to get an understanding and lay down a proper foundation for what we're going to be discussing today. The Bible says here in Psalms 51, I have mercy upon me, O God, according to thy loving kindness, according unto the multitude of thy tender mercies, blot out my transgressions. Say transgressions. Hallelujah. And wash me thoroughly from mine iniquity. Cleanse me from my sin. For I acknowledge my transgressions, and my sin is ever before me. Against thee and thee alone have I sinned, and done this evil in thy sight, that thou mightest be justified when thou speakest, and be clear when thou judgest. Behold, I was shapen in iniquity, and in sin did my mother conceive me. Behold, thou desirest truth in the inward parts, and in the hidden part thou shalt make me to know wisdom. Purge me with hyssop, and I shall be clean. Wash me, and I shall be whiter than snow. Make me to hear joy and gladness, that the bones which thou hast broken may be rejoiced. Hide thy face from my sins, and blot out all my iniquities. Create in me a clean heart, O God, and renew a right spirit within me. Cast me not away from thy presence, and take not thy Holy Spirit from me. Blessings to the name of the Lord. Restore unto me the joy of thy salvation, and uphold me with thy free spirit. Then will I teach transgressors thy ways, and sinners shall be converted unto thee. Deliver me from blood guiltiness, O God, thou God of my salvation, and my tongue shall sing aloud of thy righteousness. O Lord, open thou my lips, and my mouth shall show forth thy praise, for thou desirest not sacrifice. For thou desirest not sacrifice, else I would give it. Thou delightest not in burnt offerings. Pay attention to verse 17. Say sacrifices. The sacrifices of God are a broken spirit, a broken and a contrite heart. Pay very close attention. The sacrifices of God are a broken spirit, a broken and contrite heart. This, O God, thou wilt not despise. Go with me to prayer. Father, in the name of Yeshua the Christ, we come before you, humbling ourselves. We humble ourselves today, Lord God, because of your mercies, because of your grace. We didn't have to be in today. You chose for it to be so.
And so for the mere fact that we're breathing your breath, Lord God, we come to give it to you in praise and to honor you. We give you glory today, Lord God, and thank you for being merciful upon us, because you could have killed us in our sin. But you chose not to. To give us another opportunity to make these things right before your sight. I pray today, Lord God, that I will speak where you say to speak and be silent where you say to be silent. I'll be an echo of your glory, O God. Cause any iniquity or any sin that's inside of me, Lord God, to be removed, even as I repent before you. And these precious souls do the same. I pray, Father, in the name of Jesus, that you will continue to bless us going forward today. And the nuggets of this word will carry us, Lord God, into the days of our future. We give you all the grace, glory, and honor, and seal this in the unmatched and unfailing name of Yeshua the Christ, as we together say, amen and amen. Glory be to God. Hallelujah. Well, saints of God, the enemy has been fighting me all morning. I had my notes prepared. And when you're bringing, you know, messages about correction or trying to walk in truth and walk, you know, outside of the measures of sin, the enemy is going to fight you. Is there amen? He's going to fight you in many different ways. And today I want to talk to us in a more practical sense about sometimes how our life begins to look when we begin to live it haphazardly. Right? We live this life and we make a mess. Bring the music all the way down. Hallelujah. All right? I want to make sure that you are identifying with where you stand in this particular moment. I've been spending a tremendous amount of time before the Lord for myself and for others. And I want to be very open with you today in that, you know, the heart can become troubled sometimes when, you know, you're trying to press into God, trying to do exactly what you were created to do. And for some reason, because of relationships, because of decisions, because of different things that we go through, we tend to make a mess out of things. I remember when my son was younger, he was a very inquisitive child. Bless God, amen. And he would get there and, you know, with his toys or whatever it may be, you know, it was like a storm came through. You know, we'll clean up and everything, but everything was everywhere. I can't tell you how many times I stepped on, you know, different types of toys, you know what I mean? And it was almost puncture my foot, bless God, amen. But, you know, you learn to accept these things from little children because you expect them to do such. That's what they do. They make a mess of things from time to time. But then we become adults. And it would be kind of crazy if an adult had toys all over the place. It'll be kind of, you know, you wouldn't really necessarily give the same grace that you give to a child when you see an adult doing it. But God, when he looks upon all of us, we are all children. Say children. We are all children to God. And in our essence, we attempt to present a certain sense of maturity, sometimes beyond our measure and sometimes beyond our years. And in many different ways, encountering the deals in life, the situations in life, we might find ourselves making a mess out of things. I don't know who can relate this morning. I don't know who, you know, this may touch, but I know it's touching me. Because I don't care if you are a pastor, if you're an apostle, an evangelist, or whatever have you. There are decisions to make in life. Every single day, you are going to make hundreds of decisions. Things that you don't even consider because it seems so natural to you. This morning, you already made about 20 or 25, if not 100 decisions already. Decisions that you've acted upon and decisions that you're getting ready to act upon. And throughout this entire day, in the 24-hour span that we're going to have, you're going to make a lot of decisions. But the question is, are those decisions going to lead you into a path of righteousness? Is it going to lead you into a path of prosperity? What decision am I getting ready to make, and what is the impact? This is the focus that I want us to stay within. Because I want you to understand that even, you know, at the lowest levels, right, we make decisions inside of our households or for ourselves, for our families. Decisions are also being made politically. These decisions are what has captured your television screens for the last couple of weeks. In that you see that Russia is pounding away at Ukraine, and you know there are concerns around the world from different governments. Decisions.
Thinking to yourself that there's a pandemic that has hit the globe and, you know, maybe, you know, Mr. Putin, bless God, amen, might find, you know, that this probably wasn't the best time to do this foolishness, if at all. But he made a decision. And Ukraine is starting to look like some of our lives. Ripped up and in disaster, torn down, smoking. Because of decisions. You and I are going to make a lot of decisions, like I said before, today, and you're going to make some that are going to put you in a good position and some that are not. And if you know that the decision, the power to decide is so, so important, the question is, why do we do the things we do? And sometimes when you look back at it, if it is a decision that has been soaked in unrighteousness or sin, lack of integrity, whatever it ever may be, we look back on hindsight and we realize the damage that we've caused. Does it speak to the full nature of your character? Does it speak to that, you know, where you are today? Is it over and done for you because you've made those decisions? This is the reason why I started service off a little bit different today, because I want to remind you that if you are breathing the breath of life, even as you yet see me today, and even while they're in the studio audience, the local body, or even in the international community, that's because God said, you have another opportunity. You have another opportunity today. I don't care what you did yesterday. Yesterday is gone and will never come back. It is only the enemy that tries to play with our minds to turn the things of yesterday and yesteryear, generations as long gone, and try to bring it to the current. If we understand how he works, if we understand how he does business, we'll realize how important it is to put a filter or protection or a wall around our decisions. It doesn't matter who you are. It doesn't matter how much money you have or don't have. It doesn't matter your creed, your culture, or your ethnicity. It doesn't matter, because you're going to make decisions, and some of them are going to be right and some of them are going to lead you a wrong road. Not only that, sometimes you're doing a right thing, but the path to your level of righteousness takes you down a dark road. How do I traverse it? How do I navigate it? What happens when I make a mess? I tried to do it right, Pastor Sheldon. I tried to live the way they said for me to live. I tried to pray. I tried to do the things they said to do, and it all fell apart on me. And while I may be serious and look inside myself and realize that I have had a part to play in that, sometimes it's not about the things that you have done, but sometimes it's about what has been done to you. And if the truth be told, that's a hard pill to swallow sometimes. But how does God clean up this mess, saints of God? Obviously, he knew that we were going to be making mess from since day one. As he put Adam even into the garden, Adam made a mess of some things. Hid himself. Look at the posture that Adam took when he knew he violated. He went into hiding. And so therefore, you start to realize that sometimes when you've caused these situations, you might want to go into hiding. You might want to go into isolation. I don't want to go anywhere. I don't want to be with anyone. I don't want to be seen. I don't want a conversation. I don't want any of those things, because guess what? I'm in a place right now where I'm realizing I've either created or I am standing in the middle of a mess. Is there amen? But how am I to deal with that? What happens when I make this mess? While I was preparing for this message, I had to laugh at myself, because as I was studying throughout the scriptures, there are so many stories in here. The scriptures were not just comprised or put together to just give orders of the Lord, statutes of the Lord, or commandments of the Lord. It was comprised to show the realistics in the walks of life of natural man and natural woman, to show you that you're not alone in any of this, that generations before you have committed, you know, sin unto the Lord, or found themselves making a mess. And we have examples of how they got into their mess. Examples of how they got out of it.
But the perpetual cycle of making a mess still goes on and will continue to go on as long as man is on the earth. We're going to make a mess from time to time. How do we traverse through it? You can do like my subject matter for today. I was going to ask you guys, what does a king, two disciples, and a prostitute all have in common? They made a mess. David, in 1 Samuel 13, you know, you don't have to turn to that. 1 Samuel 13, you know, verses 13, you know, through 14, you find that David, you know, it is mentioned in there that God was searching for a king and wanted someone after his own heart. Remember, I tell you this at the front of this message. God chose David to be the king, a man after his own heart. Theologians and those who study the scriptures alike are bewildered that that statement is even in the scripture. Because knowing God is truthful and knowing God is sovereign and knowing God is a righteous, you know, a righteous entity, a righteous being, a righteous king. How would you look at normal man who has the propensity to sin, who has the probability of making a mess, and say that he's a man after your own heart? What does the heart of God have in it? The same David is a little boy out there, you know. He's not like his brothers. I'm paraphrasing through the first portions of this because I want to focus the attention. This psalm that I had you to read when we first got started, that's David praying. If you want to have a breakthrough inside of your life, you read the Psalms. If you want to ever learn how to pray, this is just a nugget, you pray the Psalms, because I can tell you one thing, the practical life of David is as transparent as it can be inside of the book of Psalms. This boy made a mess. But then the Bible begins to say some other things about him, and we'll get to that in a minute. But I want to show you in 1 Samuel chapter 17, if you're taking notes, you can write that down. Bless God. Springing board on it, 1 Samuel 13 suggests that God was searching for a man after his heart. In 1 Samuel 17, he introduced this person. Goliath is standing there, and the army of the Philistines is coming against the Israelites. David's brothers are stately individuals, military trained individuals, and on the battlefield about to face off with this Goliath. But David is a different kind of child. He's not stately looking. He was dirty, bless God. He doesn't have the physical structure nor stature of his brothers. He's not military trained, so he's not worked out. Six-pack abs and all this stuff, no. He's just a little boy that likes to go in the wilderness and tend to his sheep. But he has courage inside of us. Say courage. He has courage inside of him that he is able to recall, and recall in the scriptures that he engaged with lions and bears even to protect the sheep. So since from a child he has had the nature of compassion, the courage of a king. He may not look the part, but he was every bit of what God had created him to be. And so he comes and he visits the camp as his father sent rations to his brothers that were out on the front lines. And David shows up and realizes what's going on. This battle is getting ready to ensue, and there is a giant man here who has been terrorizing the Israelites. And you may look at it as arrogance. But David says, what's going on, guys? Is this the guy that's giving you problems? And being snappy at the mouth, David gets there and he adorns, you know, the gear. He wants to be a part of this situation, not what he was sent for. The king at the time, Saul, is trying to prevent him from doing this. But David is adamant about taking on Goliath. And to speed through this a little bit to get to where we're going, David confronts Goliath. He doesn't confront Goliath with military garb on. He tried to wear it, but it was too big for him.
He went out there with what he knew. But more importantly, he went out there with who he knew. David grabbed 5 smooth stones and he had 4 too many. A slingshot. The Bible records in the King James Version, when you read it in 1 Samuel 17, that when Goliath looked down at him, he he couldn't believe what was happening in front of his eyes. Am I a dog that you send this little boy here? No challenge. Goliath knows he can crush David. Or so he seemed. So it seemed. And David has, he has that flip mouth as well. You know, he's going back and forth with him. And when it's all said and done, David launches this stone that embeds itself into the forehead of the giant, and he falls. David had already prophesied to him that you will fall, and then I'll take your head off with your sword. And so David did. And in the front of the armies, in front of the king, armies both on the side of the Philistines, both on the side of the Israelites, they saw the emerging king to come. And the fact that God was upon his life for what trained soldiers could not accomplish. With swords and arrows and all the machinery that they would have had on the battlefield, this boy came with nothing more than courage. A slingshot. And it was fully weaponized because of the God he served. Is there amen? This young man, obviously a feat like that, would cause him to rise in popularity. That this little boy who was once unknown, and even his father remembered to call him in the lineup when Samuel came to anoint the king. He wasn't there. Jesse forgot that he even had another son. Now his name is ringing out. The boy who killed a giant and took his head off with his own sword. Being the king, David continues to do different exploits. I'm not here to really discuss the relationship between him and Saul. He had to go through a couple of things. It wasn't so much as just being, crowned a king. He had to really fight for this. You know, in many cases, he had to hide all kinds of stuff. Saul became jealous of him. There's certain things that pursued. But I want to fast track us to David's life later on, where he is now a king. Ruling the lands, having the terrain out there. David has a relationship with God, and you can tell because when you possess a relationship with God, it is identifiable. Is there amen? There's a way that you walk, there's a way that you talk, there's a way that you carry yourself that begins to denote that something different with you. There is something going on with you that is different to possibly the environment that you may be in. But even though he had all that proximity to God, even though he was called out, and remember I told you at the beginning of this that 1 Samuel 13 mentions the fact that God searches for a man after his own heart. David has proved this all throughout this time. But a day comes. As it will come for me, as it will come for you. A day comes when some decisions have to be made. And a day comes when the enemy sets some things in front of you sometimes that you don't really know how to navigate nor traverse. Still, saints of God, I want to remind you that with all the stuff that happened and all the, we killed Goliath and all that great stuff, right? We still have to understand that we're fighting spiritual, say spiritual. Spiritual battles. Satan wasn't on the sideline applauding David. No. He was waiting for him. As he lazes in and waits for you and waits for me. I tell you, saints of God, I give the enemy no credit, but I will tell you that if the saints of God studied the word of God as Satan studies you and I, we'll be phenomenal. I tell you again, saints of God, if we had the patience
that the enemy displays before he attacks us. And we had that patience for righteousness or the hand of God to move, it will be completely different. I don't give him any credit, but I will say that he takes his time. Sometimes it could be years. And he's waiting to position some things in front of you to cause this to collapse. Could care less about you, could care less about me. His fight is with the Lord. We're pawns to him. Oh, you raised David up to be king. He's righteous. He's serving you. Okay. And one morning, the king wakes up out of his bed. Having done everything and made all the decisions he made yesterday, a new day was now dawning and some decisions had to be made. And so he gets up. And he begins to walk around and surveys his property in the kingdom, in the palace, and he walks onto the balcony. From the height of David's balcony, as far as his eye could see, he can span the area and the circumference of his territories, as far as his eyes could see. But that particular day, Satan says, no, don't look so far out. Just look down. Why? I told you, he studies you. If you're not one that struggles with alcohol, he's not going to present alcohol in front of you. That's no test. That's no test. If you're not one that dabbles with drugs, hallelujah, he's not going to struggle with you there, because that's not an effect. Bless God. So he puts in front of you the enticing thing. The enticing thing. This is why you need God. Because I don't care who you are, you still wear flesh, and this flesh is interwoven with sin and picks up the signals all the way around you. He takes a look down and sees a woman bathing. And he beholds that which he desires. His lust stirs up inside of him. And David is about to make a mess. Now you got to understand, it seems like a natural thing for her to take a bath in the time that she was doing it. It's a natural thing for him to come outside and survey his lands of his territory. But this particular day, there is a connection happening here. And at the point in time of he seeing Bathsheba down there, it was still a suggestion at that time. There was still time to make a different decision. But there are times when if you do not, you know, or you're not conscious of it, or you're not taking the time to really keep your face before the Lord like you should, there are times when the nature of the flesh is going to rise up. And it's greater than the capacity on the word, on the knowledge of the word that you have within you, and you come into agreement. Before Bathsheba even walked into the palace, David had already sinned. That'll hit you. You don't have to be in the actual act in order for it to sin. Because I wanted to show you something. Do me a favor and put up Psalms 51 one more time for me. Psalms 51, let's go there so you can see a little scripture. Break the monotony here for a minute. And I want to take you, you know, just go to Psalms 51 beginning at verse 1. Let's just travel. I want to show you something. I'll come back to that particular part, you know, in David's story to show what happens when he cleans up the mess we made. Come on now. Psalms 51, it says, have mercy upon me. This is David praying because of this situation. Have mercy upon me, O God, according to thy loving kindness, according unto the multitude of thy tender mercies. Blot out my what? Blot out my transgressions. Keep that word right there. Watch this. Wash me thoroughly from what? Well, what is the difference between a transgression and an iniquity? You see the difference? He's mentioning this for a reason. David saw Bathsheba. At that time, it was nothing more than observation. That's all he had, was observation.
The transition to move from observation into agreement sometimes could be as fast as that. This is what we need to slow down. Because the thought comes as a suggestion. Desire that. Desire to do this. Desire to do that. Desire to do this. And when Satan begins to speak to you, saints of God, he always speaks in the first person. He never stands off to the side and says, sister, do this. Or brother, do that. No. He puts it and embeds it inside of you so you say, I want to. I think I will do. And you're not even discerning to realize that that's not your thought. But this is where the deception comes into play, and David catered to him. I desire to have that. That's not his thought. So the variation between transgression and iniquity stands out. Transgression is not the act. Transgression is not the act itself. It's the harboring inside of you before the act. So when he's saying to be purged out, he's not talking about only count the sins I've done. He says, if there is a seed inside of me that could potentially allow me to come into agreement with sin, get that too. I've done iniquity in front of you that results in sin. But there's transgression in front of me, there's transgression inside of me that I need to be removed. Otherwise, why? I'm going to do this again. The alcoholic means well when standing in front of the judge for the DUI. Oh God, I didn't want to do this and cause that accident. I didn't want to do this and cause a loss of life. But you're saying that while you're sober. You're saying that while you're sober, because when you're in the iniquity, when the transgression has taken a hold and the suggestion is agreed with, at that particular time, you're blind to the truth and the possibilities of what will happen. A few messages ago, I told you, Satan removes the consequence which makes the sin enticing. If you want to spoil the taste of a sin, think about the consequence. The Bible says that, you know, when Jesus said, upon this rock I'll build my church and the gates of hell shall not prevail against it. Saints of God, I want you to understand, he's telling you that there will be an attempt to prevail against it. But how does the church stand? How does the individuals in the church stand? I pray that you're getting the nuggets out of this, because we're going to make a mess sometimes. And the best of us will make it. I don't care if you're adorning the pulpits of a million nations. A day comes when you're walking in your own territory and something is presented to you, because the enemy has studied you for a period of time and knows the things you don't want to reveal in public and knows how to entice you in private. No one that I know runs out with a banner waving high of all the sins that you do. No one does that. You usually find an isolated place. Bless the name of the Lord. You usually find an isolated place, an isolated thought. He usually tries to put you in a corner all by yourself to make these decisions, and you don't even know the mess you're about to make. I should know. I've made many. You have no idea. See, I'm not here to come and just preach the word to you. I'm living the life with you. Contrary to popular belief, you know, hey, listen, pastors don't walk on water. We all fall. But here's the thing. There's some of us that are walking around as if there is no sin inside of us. And that should never be used as a benchmark to suggest the fact to justify your sin. No.
What it should be used for is the process of humility. To let us know that we're all in need of a Savior. Is there amen? David makes this mess. And I tell you, in 2 Samuel chapter 11, David goes to town. You could put that up. You know, so you don't actually have that. But here's the thing. You go through it in your Bibles. Hallelujah. 2 Samuel chapter 11, David begins to do some things. You don't have to turn to it. I'll go ahead and paraphrase for you. But I want you to write it down so you can have it for later so you can see what he actually did. Well, I'll go ahead and paraphrase it. David sees Bathsheba, brings her up that night, sleeps with her. There's a battle going on in the land, and her husband is on, you know, is with the armies. David takes his fill of this woman. He is the king in the land. Is it too hard for him to find a single girl? Is it too hard for him to sleep with the many wives he already had? But this one here was carefully planned. It was carefully planned, and God is watching David, watching his decisions, watching his posture, watching everything that he's doing. And see, that's the same thing he does with me and you. And he's the silent observer during that time. Praying that you have enough word inside you and wherewithal to drop what you're doing and come and repent before it becomes disastrous. But sometimes we make a mess. And so David brings Bathsheba in, sleeps with her, and she gets impregnated. Time ensues. King gets word that she is pregnant. Now he's like king of the land, the highest regent in the land. The king. He's not elected. So there's no congressional order to come to put you out your position. You are the king. This is not a democratic government. There is no talk about impeachment. He is the king. There is no talk about impeachment. He is the king. A sovereign ruler in the land.

that David made. David brings this woman, gets her pregnant, sends her back to her house. When he realizes that she's pregnant, he calls for her husband to come from the war, to come home. And he wines and dines the husband. He hasn't even stopped home to tell the wife, hey, I'm back, I'm going to see the king. He came direct on order because he has honor. Say honor. He has honor, and he came directly to the king. There was no stop off. David, you know, begins to interact with him and gets him drunk in the event to send him home to his wife. What on numerous occasions when he tried to get him to go home, young Uriah is so faithful and so honorable, he will not leave and go home. David says, I'm almost ordering you to go back home and see your wife. Why? Not because David is, in, you know, is so caring that, you know, he shows up and sees on and checks on his family. No, that's not it. David knows he's pregnant, so to pin the pregnancy on him, we have to let him be home with his wife. And David is continuing to take a situation and make it even more messy at this particular time. How many of us are finding ourselves in that situation where you already identified you make a mess, but you don't go to God for repentance to clean it up, and then you continue to compound upon what you already done, and your little mess is now a bigger mess? Because here's what happened. David comes and says, hey, you're not going to go home? Uriah says, I can't. How does it look that I leave the front lines to come over here and, you know, to come to see you, and I go home and indulge myself, and the guys who I fight with are still out there warring? I'm not going to do that. I am honorable to the throne. I am honorable to the king. I will stand side by side with my brothers and fight for this nation. This hits David real hard because he's like, okay, you know, my plan ain't coming together. Something is falling apart here. Still nowhere in 2 Samuel chapter 11 have you ever seen that David even prayed. The same boy who knew Christ, I mean God, the same boy who knew God enough to take on a giant is having a problem here as the king. What a mess. He sends him back to the front lines, but sends him with a letter. And I encourage you to read 2 Samuel 11, because sometimes when the story is told, this story is told that David tells Joab, the general of the commander of the armies, to go ahead and put Uriah in the front lines of the battle. And sometimes as preachers, we may not go into the full detail of it, allowing your imagination to come up with the creativity to realize that David was putting him in the front lines to put him in harm's way. But a closer reading of this passage of scripture in 2 Samuel chapter 11 will reveal to you that the murderous intent was not only because of David's, you know, orders, that he actually knew wholeheartedly, right, that he wanted him to die. The letter that Uriah, Bathsheba's husband, left the king's palace with to go to Joab the general and give him was his own death sentence, and he did not know. A mess that is about to become even messier, because sometimes when you find yourself in this situation, Satan now removes, right, that enticement, and he begins to show you circumstance. He begins to show you, right, those areas that can affect you. And all of a sudden now fear ensues. This enticement, which was feeling so good at one time, has now matured into fear. And a fearful mind, you're going to do things you never thought that you would ever do. A fearful mind takes things from one particular situation and causes it to exacerbate, because you don't know what to do. Yet still nowhere in 2 Samuel 11 did you see that David ever inquired of the Lord. Joab sends and follows the orders of the king. So much so to the point that he knows exactly what this is.

These orders didn't come from some other commander. It came from the king himself, so he's going to carry it out. But Joab realizes, look, you're making me an accomplice. There are sometimes you have friends and family that you are not necessarily directly or sometimes indirectly grabbing them and dragging them into being accomplices. I need you to understand what it is I'm saying. Your unrepented posture after you've made your mess, if you don't seek the Lord to find out how to interrupt this, you can indirectly drag those who are close to you as to being accomplices with you, unbeknownst to them. Joab turns and realizes this note is a sentence for murder. So he does what the king says and leaves Uriah out there on the very front lines where the vicious assailants were, and they left him out there. There was no way that this one man, outside of the grace of God, would have ever survived that. He dies. And Joab sends the messenger back home to go tell the king this is what happened and tell him Uriah has died. Be very careful on how you do what you're doing. To fast track all of this, in 2 Samuel chapter 12, now God intervenes. I've seen enough. Just as he would do in my life and do in your life, I have seen enough. Now it's time. The fullness of time comes. You thought your plan worked, David. You thought your plan worked because you did this and you did that and you did this for yourself and never sought me. Since God, I'm speaking to you from a place of which I know how that feels, and I know what you might be going through. I might be speaking to someone somewhere that has made a mess. Do not compound it by going to see how else you could try to fix it, but leave it in the hands of the Lord who can change it all for you. You have to know when to do that. You have to know when to take your hands off. You have to know that he is standing there with you and will have protected you. In 2 Samuel chapter 12, you know, you just write that down, you'll go there as well. I'm paraphrasing that as well. In 2 Samuel chapter 12, David is now confronted by the prophet. God does not talk to David directly. God sends the prophet to him. And he gives him a scenario and says, hey, listen, there's a man who has a lot of flock. I'm paraphrasing. Precious flock, well-nurtured flock. And there was a man who was walking by, a bywaysman that was walking by or whatever have you, that needed some food. And this rich man's neighbor had one ewe lamb, one. This ewe lamb was part of the family. And the rich man takes the ewe lamb and kills it and dresses it and cooks it and makes it for the bystander. Doesn't touch any of his. David, hearing this as king, believing that he's dealing with a matter in his kingdom, he begins to become irate. I'm blown away sometimes with folks who are walking in known sin. Bless God, amen. Known sin. That goddamn mouth to put on you. Bless God, amen. Hallelujah. David raises up with righteous indignation. This man will surely die for what he has done. And with the arm of the king, he will about to rule against this man for what he has done. Till Nathan pierces the bubble. This man I speak about is you. I want you to understand, when that statement was made by the prophet, extract everything out of David. Open his eyes to realize what had been done. The fullness of the mess is now before you because the Lord has spoken. The Lord has spoken. And the Lord is speaking in my life. The Lord is speaking in your life. And he's spoken. What is this that you have done? I gave you the palace. I gave you the throne. I gave you everything that came with it. And if it wasn't enough, you'll need only to ask me, and I would have given it to you again.
David realizes, I've sinned against the throne. This is where Psalms 51 comes from. This prayer that we went in and talked about the transgressions and the iniquity and the sin, all of this is the prayer that was prayed when David was in fasting and mourning. But I told you, he's the God that cleans up the mess. So David has other wives, and he's committed this crime with Bathsheba. Bless God. With Bathsheba. But when you read this passage of scripture, you would think that this would be the end. And so this is why I don't want you to lose your essence of understanding who Christ is and who God is. I don't want you to ever treat the days that he gives you, you know, haphazardly. I need you to realize that if Satan had had his way, he'd have leave you in your mess and dead last night. But God says, not so. And God says, no, I give him renewed mercies. I'll give her renewed mercies on the day that I will cause them to have life. And so while you were sleeping last night, he was working out a couple of things on your behalf. That if you only seek him in your morning hours, if you only press into him, he'll begin to direct your day away from your mess. Because his intent is to clean it. Is there amen? Amen. How many of us do it? You know what? We went to bed with ideas and woke up with decisions. We went to bed with ideas and we will wake up with decisions. Violating Proverbs 3, 5, and 6. Don't lean onto your own understanding. But in all your ways, say all. In all your ways, you're to acknowledge him. And he will direct your path. We're going to switch gears for a quick second. Turn and look with me on your screens to 1 Kings 15:5. When studying this word, you see some things that you really need to know how God sees you. 1 Kings 15:5. What does the Bible say to us? I want you to, while you're getting into looking at it, I want you to realize that God says something here that is puzzling. We're going to begin at verse 1. Let's read that to 1 through 5. Watch this. It says, now in the 18th year of King Jeroboam, the son of Nebat, reigned Abijam over Judah. 3 years reigned he in Jerusalem, and his mother's name was Maachah, the daughter of Abishalom. And he walked in all the sins of his father, right? This is Jeroboam, walking in all the sins of his father, which he had done before him. And his heart was not perfect with the Lord his God, as the heart of David his father. Watch this now. Verse 3, and he walked in all the sins of his father. Sometimes the things that you're gravitating to and you're having difficulties with is generational. Sometimes it has absolutely nothing to do with you. Unfortunately, you didn't just inherit the good looks or the handsomeness. You also inherited some, you know, say, of the attributes of the sinful nature. These things can happen. This is why we need God. Amen? But watch this in verse 3. It says, and he walked in all the sins of his father, which he had done before him. And his heart was not perfect with the Lord his God, and as the heart of David his father. Watch verse 4. Nevertheless, for David's sake, did the Lord his God give him a lamp in Jerusalem to set up his son after him and to establish Jerusalem, which means I'm going to give you still the lineage of the kingship, the rulership in the land because of David. Ha! The same one who caused the mess? Watch.
Nevertheless, verse 4, for David's sake did the Lord give his God give him a lamp in Jerusalem to set up his son after him to establish Jerusalem. Look at verse 5. Why did he do it? Because David did that which was right in the eyes of the Lord and turned not aside from anything that he commanded him all the days of his life, save only the matter of Uriah the Hittite. This is suggesting to me that David lived a qualified life except for this moment with Uriah the Hittite. Now, saints of God, I have encouraged you. New Life Global Fellowship, we study the road around these parts. Bless God, amen. We just don't listen to preaching. No, that's good. But I want you to dive into your word, because I just told you in 2 Samuel 11 and 12, all right, David's mess that he made and how God addressed him. But 1 Kings, which comes after Samuel, so this is time now past David. 1 Kings is suggesting to us that David, you know, was right in the sight of the Lord, and except for the fact of this matter with Uriah and Bathsheba, that's the only thing that he did. Ha! Is that right? 2 Samuel 24, let's go there. I want you to see something. Hallelujah. 2 Samuel 24. Right, 2 Samuel 24, get there with me. I want you to see it on your screens. We're going to discuss a couple of things here. I want you to see something for yourself. All right? I want you to see something for yourself. Hallelujah. Where do we begin on screen? On one? Bless God. All right, 2 Samuel chapter 24 and verse 1. Pay very close attention. Watch this now. And again the anger of the Lord was kindled against Israel, and he moved David against them to say, go number Israel and Judah. For the king said unto Joab, the captain of the host, which was with him, go now through all the tribes of Israel, from Dan even to Beersheba, and number ye the people, that I may know the number of the people. And Joab said unto the king, now the Lord thy God add unto the people, how many soever they be, 100-fold, that the eyes of my lord the king may see it. But why doeth my lord the king delight in this thing? Basically, what Joab is telling him, right? Because, you know, this King James version of the Bible could be really challenging in times. Let me help you. David is about to commit another crime. David is about to commit another crime, as if this situation with Bathsheba was the last crime that he would ever commit and last mess that he would make. He fell upon his face. In that situation, he prayed before the Lord. I told you Bathsheba was pregnant. God said that baby had to die. That baby had to die. He put judgment upon David and told David, I will not kill you for this. But here's what's getting ready to happen. The rest of the wives you have inside here, the neighbors will have them. That baby won't live. I won't kill you though. I'll keep you alive. Look at the death. I told you that Bathsheba, we're going back to 2 Samuel, stay right there. I told you that Bathsheba suffered a lot through this, and it's not written in the text. Why? Because she has her reputation tainted in the land. Uncovered by her husband. She can be looked upon in the land with ridicule and scorn. To the ladies that's with us today, you need only dress and look nice, and you already looked upon with ridicule and scorn. The people who are hating, so to speak. She has committed something that is now known. So she has to carry this everywhere she goes. She's walking around with this blanket of shame. Her husband is dead. And the baby she had in her womb is dead. And she has to take all of that on her own shoulders because a mess was made and compounded. Remember I told you that sometimes the effect of it is directly and indirectly? She has to carry that. So God, when he does righteous judgment, he does it in a way that everybody gets a little pinch.
David now comes after that situation and suggests the fact that he's going to go ahead and count all the people. Israel belongs to the Lord, not you. That's why when I ask you to come here and to share things, I'm not sharing it right from the standpoint of trying to rack up numbers. No, I want you to be delivered. I want these words to touch your heart, that you don't have to make a bigger mess. You don't have to go through these things. David gets here. And if that situation wasn't enough, and the penance and the punishment was not enough, he turns at this particular time and he goes out to do this other thing. Here again, I told you that is only a suggestion at this time. Joab is stopping him. My Lord, don't do this. Don't do this, my Lord. Go back with me. You're right. 2 Samuel, 24. We're now here at verse 3. Watch this now. And Joab said unto the king, now the Lord thy God add to the people how many soever they be, 100-fold, that the eyes of the Lord, of my Lord the king may see it. But why doeth my Lord the king delight in this thing? Why you want to do this? Don't do this. Verse 4 says, notwithstanding the king's words prevailed against Joab. Go do what I tell you to do is what the posture that David takes. And against the captains of the host. And Joab and the captains of the host went out from the presence of the king to number the people of Israel. And it continues to talk about all these different things. Drop down with me if you would. I want to come down to, let's drop down to verse 8. If you can see verse 8. Hallelujah. Look at verse 8. So when they had gone throughout all the land, they came to Jerusalem at the end of the 9 months and 20 days. Took them that long to count. And Joab gave up the sum of the number of the people unto the king. And there was in Israel 800,000 valiant men that drew the sword. And the men of Judah were 500,000 men. Watch verse 10. And David's heart smote him after that he had numbered the people. And David said unto the Lord, I have what? Okay, well, wait a minute. If he sinned greatly with Bathsheba, and 1 Kings 15 and 5 says that he followed every commandment except for the situation with Uriah the Hittite, what happened to this? How come this wasn't in there? I want to give it to you today, but I kind of want to wait until Lifeline to give it to you. But I want you to take some time to study. Why is 1 Kings 15, throw it up there again for me. Why is 1 Kings 15 contrasting 2 Samuel verse 10? Why is 1 Kings 15 and verse 5 suggesting that David lived this qualified life except for the situation with Uriah the Hittite? That he lived a life pleasing. And you see in 2 Samuel 24 and verse 10 that he sinned against God again. Could he have prevented this mess? Of course he could have. Let's go back to verse 10 of 2 Samuel 24. Let's finish this up. And David's heart, give me some. And David's heart smote him after that he had numbered the people. And David said unto the Lord, I have sinned greatly in that I have done, and now I beseech thee, O Lord, take away the what? Iniquity. You see that? Notice he doesn't say transgression. I told you transgression is inside. He's already bypassed transgression. Now we're dealing with iniquity of thy servant, for I have done very foolishly. For when David was up in the morning, the word of the Lord came unto the prophet Gad now. See, the first time Nathan spoke to him, now Gad's coming. He tells him in verse 12, go and say unto David, thus saith the Lord, I offer thee three things. Say three things. You want to wonder why Christ and following after Christ is so important? David is before Christ. Christ is in the lineage of David. Christ is in the lineage of David. I need you to hear me. We take Christ lightly. But David and others before him and others after him before Christ didn't have Christ so that they can repent and have the blood atoned for them. They were dealt with directly. They were dealt with directly. And when you refuse Christ, saints of God, when you and I refuse Christ,
We put ourselves right where David is. We put ourselves right where Adam was. We put ourselves right where, you know, all the other guys, bless God, amen, that violated him. Bless God. I don't want to get down too heavy into that. Why would you do that and make a much bigger mess out of our situations? Let's go back. Verse 12, 2 Samuel 24. Go and say unto David, thus saith the Lord, I offer thee three things. Choose thee one of them, that I may do it unto you. So Gad came to David and told him and said, hey, listen, for what you have done, shall 7 years of famine come unto thee in the land? Or wilt thou, flee 3 months before thine enemies while they pursue thee? Or that there be 3 days pestilence in the land? Now advise and see what answer I shall return to him that sent me. Tell me the punishment you want, David. As if the punishment with Bathsheba's situation wasn't enough. You see, during the course of a lifetime, saints of God, you're going to have situations that when you stand back and look at them, you'll be like, how could I be so dumb? How can I do these type of things? How do I wind up in the situation where I am? You're not alone feeling this. And you got to remember that the relationship with Christ, a relationship with God, begins to clean up the mess. Your resistance in repentance, your resistance in following after Christ compounds the mess. That's not what you want. David had three choices. 7 years of famine, 3 months being chased by his enemies, or 3 days of pestilence in the land. In verse 14, it says, David said unto Gad, I am in great strait. I'm in dire straits. Let us fall now into the hand of the Lord, for his mercies are great, and let me not fall into the hand of man. So don't give me the one where I'm running from my enemies. Don't give me that one. I'd rather fall into your hands, because I know mercy lies in there, but man is not that merciful. Verse 15, so the Lord sent a pestilence upon Israel from the morning even to the time appointed, 3 days. And there died of the people from Dan to even Beersheba 70,000 men. You don't want to be. Listen, I know what it feels like. You don't want to be the cause. You don't want to be the cause. No, you don't. Because you have to ask yourself, how in the world am I going to survive this? When you're the cause of it. When the person gets there and they had a good time partying and they either drank or they did the drugs or whatever have you that impaired their ability to drive, and they drove home and someone is dead. That's not coming back. A bad decision that made a mess, and you can compound it. You can go through all types of situations, but somebody else has suffered here. Somebody else has suffered here. Hard place to be, but it's not the last place to be. God has the ability to change and correct everything, saints of God. And so you have to trust him to be able to do it. Let's wrap this up. So the Lord sent that pestilence upon the Israel from the morning to the evening time appointed. Verse 15. And there died of the people from Dan to even Beersheba 70,000 men. And when the angel stretched out his hand upon Jerusalem to destroy it, the Lord repented him of the evil and said to the angel that destroyed the people, it is enough. Stay now thy hand. And the angel of the Lord was by the threshing place of Araunah the Jebusite. David had continued, as I bring this down, David had continued to ask the Lord, if he was the one that did the sin, why did you affect the people like this? And God answers him, and you know, David had to feel the impact and realize that these are God's people.
they will always be God's people. He has the power to resurrect. He has the power to birth. He has the power to kill. They are his people. Say, I am his people. That's who you are. Don't devalue yourself. You're still his people. That's why David is being mentioned. Notice we're in 2 Samuel. But when you get, I'm giving you the piece of the answer. But when you get there to 1 Kings 15 and verse 5, and you see it say that David followed all the commands except for Uriah the Hittite, it's bearing upon that, that you are still his people. He will do as he says and as he wills. And so today I came, as I'm getting ready to close this, to encourage your spirit to realize that you're going to make messes as long as you're living. And one situation might be disastrous and upon you right now, but another one will come. And you could live your life trying to avoid them, which is a good thing because we're seeking after righteousness. But if you're bearing it all upon yourself with your own thoughts and your own decisions without Christ, you have not yet engaged the cleanup. You're still making a mess. And so that's why I want to encourage you to give your life to Christ. I want to encourage you to release the situation into his hands. It's bad. It's already bad. It was bad when he slept with Bathsheba. It was bad when he looked at her in lust. It was even worse when you killed a husband. It was bad when you decided to go count the armies. 70,000 people paid for that. Who's paying for our sins, saints of God? Who's already paid for it? Christ went to the cross for a reason, and I pray that you are hearing me today, and somewhere inside your heart, before we start, you know, to take communion, that you would realize the importance of changing your life and getting things right. That you would realize that you don't need to compound the mess. Sometimes we're scared. Don't get me wrong. Nobody want to face the justice for certain things. We're wrong sometimes. But do you know that that's what God will do? Are you completely sure that that's the route he'll take? Because I want you to understand that although David went through all his hardships and there was trouble inside of his home, God restored him to the throne. I want you to realize that it's not the end, because sometimes when you're dealing with situations, the enemy wants you to think that it's a period. It's a stop in a sentence, the period. But I told you that, you know, sometimes look at it again. It's not a period. It's a comma. It's where things begin to take a turn. That can be here today. If you heard this message and you've never given your life to Christ and you desire to do so, I want you to follow after me as I begin to lead you through the prayer of salvation. After which I'm going to pray in the full general nature, and then we'll get ourselves ready to grab our sacraments at home. Remember this, it is always the beginning. The first Saturday of the month is always when we do communion. Don't forget that. If you are here and you want to give your life to Christ today, something has pricked your heart, follow after me as I say this. To the local body and to the studio audience, I want you to say it as well. Say, Father, I have heard your word, and my heart is pricked. I am a sinner and have fallen short of your glory. I confess all of my sins to you and ask you to forgive me for all that I have done against you. I believe that you are the Son of the living God. I believe that you bore 39 stripes upon your back for my infirmities. I believe that you took nails in your hands, nails in your feet, spear in your side, and crown of thorns upon your head, and yielded up your ghost and blood for my sins. You suffered. You died and you were buried. And on the third day, you resurrected with all glory and power. And you have ascended into heaven, where you are right now interceding for my very soul. Thank you for saving me. Thank you
for delivering me. Thank you for making me whole. Thank you for cleaning my mess. Father, in the name of Jesus, right now, Lord God, there is no one that can come before you. No one that can ever come before you. We've studied in your word that a broken and a contrite spirit is what the sacrifice is. We've presented this before you, Lord God. And these precious souls who have come and confessed their sins, oh God, and turned their lives towards you, Father, I pray that they will be guided to a Bible teaching church, wherever they may be in the world. And if it is not in their area, Lord God, and you're leading them here to New Life Global Fellowship, make me accountable. Make us all accountable to each other and then to you, Lord God, in the name of Yeshua the Christ. That you will touch them and bless them and keep them and their families. And you will turn their situations around, Lord God, in the name of Jesus. This is why you sent us. This is why you have us here. And the angels rejoice over one soul. I pray that you are having a celebration for the many that would come. Those that responded in the live and those that will respond in the rebroadcast. And for the rest of us, oh God, who've already called upon your name, but we fall short of your glory and we make mess. Oh, we make so much of a mess. I pray that you would forgive us. I pray that you would see our hearts before you, Lord God, broken and contrite. I pray that you will see, Lord Father, that we are reaching out for you. Clean up the mess for us, Lord God, and to stand us up again to walk in your righteousness and your truth. I pray, Father, in the precious name of Jesus, that you will touch us deep within our hearts, Lord. Help us to stand again. Help us to do what we're supposed to do as you give us life each and every day. We glorify you and magnify you for it. And now seal this prayer in the unmatched and unfailing name of Yeshua the Christ as we together say, Amen and Amen.

0: If you clap loud enough, he may sing just a few, just a little bit. Let's get him while we got him, all right?
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0: Y'all can help him sing it tonight. Anyone know there's nobody greater than the Lord? South Africa, I love you so much. Come on, lift the sound. Better than that, better than that, better than that.

Johnny, I know that this is your concert, but you gotta come up here for a second, Tasha Cobb. I know you.

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2: We desire, O God, for you to speak into our lives. And as you would sow your word into our spirit, Lord, we ask that you would check the soil of our heart. Don't allow me to be stony ground that cannot receive what you're about to say. I don't want to be thorny, O God, so shield me from the cares and the concerns that await me when service is over. Don't allow the birds to steal it, God, while you're sowing it into my heart. But allow me to be that good soil that I may produce the fruit of your word that is evidenced in my witness and my work in this world, so that indeed I may be used by you. I acknowledge, O God, that I might be the only Christ someone sees this week. So conform me to his image and his way, so that I may be used by you. Lord, fix my heart so I may be used by you. In the name of Jesus, we do pray. Amen. On Tuesday, the Reverend Craig Oliver in this place preached a message about needing to get out of our boat. And it reminded me that we are called continuously to walk by our faith. And in that vein of God speaking and teaching about walking in faith, I want you to hear a life lesson about faith that continues in that vein that God's been speaking in. And I want you to journey with me this morning, if you will, to the Gospel of Luke. And if we can navigate and coordinate ourselves to get into the 7th chapter of the Gospel of Luke, I want you to hear the first 10 verses as is read out of the New King James Version of God's Holy Word in Luke chapter 7. It is our custom to ask those who are physically able to stand with us as we reverence the reading of God's Holy Word from Luke chapter 7, beginning in verse number 1. Please keep your Bibles open. I plan to teach and preach from the Word of God this morning. Luke chapter 7, beginning in verse number 1. Now when he, meaning Jesus, concluded all his sayings in the hearings of the people, he entered Capernaum. And a certain centurion's servant who was dear to him was sick and ready to die. So when the centurion heard about Jesus, he sent elders of the Jews to Jesus, pleading with Jesus to come and heal his servant. And when they came to Jesus, they begged Jesus earnestly, saying that the one for whom he should do this was deserving. They said, "For he loves our nation, and he has built us a synagogue." Then Jesus went with them, and when he was already not far from the house, the centurion sent friends to Jesus, saying to him, "Lord, do not trouble yourself, for I am not worthy that you should enter under my roof. Therefore, I did not think myself worthy to come to you. But say the word, and my servant will be healed. For I also am a man placed under authority. I have soldiers under me. And I say to one, go, and he goes, and to another, come, and he comes. And to my servant, do this, and he does it." When Jesus heard these things, he marveled at him and turned around and said to the crowd that followed him, "I say to you, I have not found such great faith, not even in Israel." And those who were sent returning to the house found the servant well who had been sick. You may be seated in the presence of God. I want to talk and teach from the thought, such great faith. I reconnected with the Alumni Association from my high school, and after giving them a donation. I now receive monthly a newsletter of what's going on in my school. In the latest edition of the newsletter, I was shocked and surprised to find out that Mr. Benson, our chemistry teacher, is finally retiring after teaching chemistry in high school for 45 years. Mr. Benson's picture is on the cover of the newsletter. We read inside the newsletter, it describes his 45-year career of teaching chemistry to high school students. And to my shock and surprise, to celebrate his 45 years, they're actually sponsoring a banquet and were soliciting alums to buy tickets to come to the banquet to celebrate his 45 years of teaching chemistry. It shocked and surprised me because I wondered who would buy a ticket because nobody liked Mr. Benson. He was probably the least liked teacher in all of high school. We didn't like Mr. Benson, not only because he was rough and hard, not only because he gave excessive homework, but Mr. Benson was known to repeatedly say the six words no high school student wants to hear. When you would come in his classroom, every now and then, repeatedly, Mr. Benson would utter the six words no one wants to hear. No one wants to get in his class and sit down and hear the teacher say these six words. Pull out a piece of paper. Judy will tell you when a teacher says, pull out a piece of paper, that means you're about to have a pop quiz. And nobody likes pop quizzes. When I went to my 20th high school reunion, we got there and sat and met. Mr. Benson was in the room, and I remember going to him and asking him, why did you give so many pop quizzes? And y'all listen to what he said to me. He said, because I wanted you all to learn that you won't always be prepared for what lands on your desk. And I give a pop quiz to see if you've been listening and learning to what I've been trying to teach you. You won't always be prepared for what lands on your desk. But I need to know, have you been learning and listening to what I've been teaching you? Somebody, you haven't said amen yet because you think I'm talking about high school chemistry. I'm talking about life. Life has a way of giving you some pop quizzes. And you will find out that you're not always prepared for what life will throw at you. There are some seasoned saints in this place who can look back over the years of life and will testify that life has a way of bringing you some stuff you didn't see coming, some problems you didn't prepare for, some fights that weren't in your forecast. Life has a way of catching you off guard. Life has a way of throwing you into things that you never thought you would have to live through and go through. Life has a way of pushing you into some situations that you never thought a saint of God would have to walk through. Life can bring you some pop quizzes. But let me give you the good news about the pop quizzes of life. That when you find yourself in an issue you didn't see coming, with a problem you're not prepared for, with a fight that wasn't in your forecast, when you've been caught off guard, the good thing about life's pop quizzes is that they are always multiple choice. That no matter what it is, the question is, what are you gonna do? And when life puts you in a place where you're trying to figure out what you're gonna do, there are always and only four choices. Can I give you the multiple choice answers to life's pop quizzes? A, you can deal with it yourself. B, you can call on family and friends. C, you can ignore it and run from it. Or D, you can give it to God. Let me give them to you again. A, deal with it yourself. B, call on family and friends. C, ignore it and run from it.
0: or D, give it to God. And if you've been listening and learning from life, you'll find out that anytime you get a pop quiz in life, there really is only one right answer. In case you haven't lived long enough, let me tell you what it is. A is not the answer. Because you will find out that life will bring you some issues you do not have the resource nor the capacity to deal with, and you can't handle it by yourself. B, wrong answer. Because you will find out quickly you can have some real enemies and some fake friends. And family cannot always help you with the things you're going with. C, wrong answer. Because there's some stuff in life you can run from, but you can't hide. And just because you don't get the diagnosis doesn't mean it's not there. And when you've lived long enough, you'll find out the only reasonable answer when you've been caught off guard is to learn to give it to God, to fall on your knees, to lift up your voice in prayer, to trust God with everything in your life, to put it in the hand of God, and know that God is able to handle any situation you find yourself in. And that's why you've heard me say at this pulpit and in this preaching moment 100 times, life boils down to one question. Do you trust God? When you can't handle it yourself, when family and friends are no good, when you can't run from it, do you trust God? Do you have faith in Him? Because I tell you, the most critical thing in your life is the character and quality of your faith in God. More than any school on your resume, more than any reference on your Rolodex, more than any skill set in your repertoire. When you live long enough, you'll find out what you need most is faith in God. I shared that in counseling with someone the other day, and her question to me was, Reverend, how do I know if I have faith in God? I say I do, and I believe in the Lord, but what does faith in God really look like? James teaches us in his letter that faith without works is dead, and what James is trying to suggest is that when you have faith in God, there ought to be some visible evidence in how you live your life and how you handle your problems and how you walk through this life, that people ought to be able to see how you deal with situations and know that there must be some faith inside of you, because faith shows up in how you deal with the pop quizzes of life. What does faith look like? Well, maybe we can learn a little bit about what faith looks like as we center and settle ourselves in Luke chapter 7. In Luke chapter 7, Jesus is in a little town called Capernaum. And when he gets there, he is met by a group of Jewish elders. These Jewish elders have not come to Jesus to debate doctrine. They've not come to accuse him of false teaching. They're not even there to argue about whether he's the Messiah. They have come on the behalf and the bequest of a Roman centurion, a Roman officer who has a servant who is dying. The Jews have come to Jesus because the centurion is a benefactor of the Jewish people. As a matter of fact, the synagogue, the temple, the worship setting in Capernaum was paid for by the Roman centurion. And when his servant is dying, the Roman centurion calls in a favor. He goes to the Jewish elders. He said, listen, I've heard about this Jesus. Do me a favor. Go to him and see if he'll come and heal my servant. These Jewish elders, they go to Jesus on behalf of the Roman centurion and listen to the conversation. They say, Lord, we need you to do us a favor. We need you to hook up the Roman centurion because he is deserving. He paid for the church. When you walk in the synagogue, you see a plaque with his name on it. And because of what he's done, we need you to hook him up. Jesus agrees, makes his way to the centurion's house. And the Bible says, while he's still making his way, the Roman centurion sends out some other friends with another message. And they go to Jesus and they say, listen, the centurion wants you to know that he's not worthy of coming to you, and he's not worthy of you coming to his house. So here's what he said, Lord, you don't have to show up at my house. You can stop right there. And if you just say the word, my servant will be healed. Bible says Jesus turns to the crowd and says, y'all hear that? I have never seen such great faith in all of Israel. Please note, beloved, that this is the singular and sole place in Scripture where the Lord commends somebody for their faith. Most of the time when Jesus talks about someone's faith, it's in a critical nature. O ye of little faith. And how is it that you have no faith? In Mark 6, he marvels at people's lack of faith. Here is the only place in the Bible where Jesus looks at someone's faith and says, now that's the kind of faith I'm talking about. What makes Jesus say that's great faith? How do we know when we've got real faith in God? What does faith look like that makes God say, now that's what I'm talking about? Well, let me give you a few things about it, and then I'll let you go to Sunday school. This man is not a Jew. He is a Roman soldier. And so he sends the Jews on his behalf because he doesn't really have that relationship with the Lord. And so he sends for Jesus with the expectation that Jesus will come, but he doesn't know what the Lord is going to do. He sends for Jesus, expecting Jesus to say yes, but prepared for him to say no. He calls on the Lord, hoping that the Lord will do what he wants, but he's prepared for God not to answer the way he's asked. Real faith expects a yes, but real faith can endure a no. But boy, I just slid up in your driveway because most of us believe that when we pray and say amen, it ought to give us an automatic yes, that whatever you pray for, the Lord is going to do. And you become frustrated when you pray and God doesn't do what you ask God to do. That's not real faith. Real faith says, I want God to do it this way. But if the Lord chooses not to do what I asked him to do, I still have faith that he's God and is able to do even better. Ooh. I know I'm not preaching to everybody because some of y'all just need God to say yes, but there are a couple people in here who can endure a no and say, God, if you don't do it, I still bless you. I still worship. I still serve because I can handle a no. Can I push it? Ooh, this will blow your mind if you're awake. Watch Judy, how it goes down. He sends word to Jesus and asks Jesus to come. That's verse 3. But in verse 6, when Jesus is on his way, he sends word to tell him, don't come. Okay, you ain't away. You missed. The prayer request was come. Then he shows up And the man says, don't come. Michelle, they ain't with me. He says, Lord, come. And then he tells him, don't come. How can he ask the Lord to come and then go out and tell him you don't have to come? And maybe it's because he's realized in his faith, I know what I asked you to do, but you don't have to do it the way I asked you. I'm going to let you handle it however you want to handle it. I've got enough faith to know that if you don't do it my way, you can still get the job done. And that's when you know you got some real faith, when you ask God for what you want and then step back and said, you don't have to do it my way, God, just get it done. Okay. I see you ain't wake yet. When I came to Alfred Street, this was the biggest blessing in my life. I've never been treated so well in my life. This church has been good to me. Church was so good, Theron, that when I first got here, I decided I was going to get me a custom-made suit. So I'm Pastor Alpha Street Baptist Church. I ain't wearing Joseph Banks no more. I'm getting me a custom suit. So I went to the tailor. If you've never been there, they give you all the fabrics to look at. And then after we chose the fabric, I began to tell them how I wanted my suit to look. Now the problem is that I got a lot of South Side in me. And I wanted everybody to know this a custom suit. So I said, listen, I want a lapel pin that's a different color. I want the stitching to be a different color. I want an extra button on the side, and I want my pockets to flare out, and I want a cuff on the bottom with a button on the back, and I want a little button in the back, and I want HJW on the sleeve, because I want everybody to know. Because I want to look good. My tailor looked at me. Let me tell you what he said. He said, Ren, that's ghetto. I said, but I want to look good. And this is what he said. He said, Reverend, you got to know, I've been making suits a long time. And I know what you want. But I need you to trust me to be able to put it together in a way that makes you look good. You ain't got to tell me everything. All you got to do is pick the fabric and trust that I know how to make you look good. I came to preach to somebody that gave God a long list of everything you want God to do. It don't take all of that. Just give it to God and know he knows how to make you look good. Ooh. He's got enough faith to accept a no and let God do it however God wants to. Let me show you the second level of great faith. Not only when I just give it to God and let God handle it, but notice that when he sends word to Jesus, the first thing he says is, Lord, I'm not worthy. Now, you'll miss that if you don't remember why the Jews asked Jesus to come. The word of the Jews to Jesus was, you need to do this because he's deserving. Look at all the stuff he's done. He built the church. He shows up to worship. He endured overflow. He's involved in all the ministries. He's president of the Willing Workers Sunshine Committee. The Jews give Jesus the list of everything the brother's done, and he sends word to Jesus, say, listen, Lord, I know they know all the stuff I've done, but there's some other stuff I've done that they don't know about. Your religious resume is only half of you. Everybody in here got some Friday night stuff you ain't talking about when you come into the house of God. He said, Lord, I'm not worthy. What he's doing, Earl, he is detaching his request from his religious resume. I don't expect you to do it because of what I've done. I expect you to do it because of who you are. Hear me, Trevor. There are two types of people who pray. People who pray expecting God to do it because of what they've done. And people who pray expecting God to do it because of who God is. No, I know I'm right. Because when you get the no, you get frustrated and you begin to think about everything you've done that God should have said yes for. You come to church every week. You read your Bible. You gave a tithe, not a tip. You're trying to be faithful, and you begin to run the list of why you believe you're deserving, as if you come to God in prayer with a quid pro quo. God, you do this because I did that. Now, the problem with that is that there will come a moment when what you need from God is greater than what you deserve. And you haven't earned it with your Sunday school attendance. You didn't earn it by serving in ministry. You need God to do greater than what you deserve. Have you ever been there? When your prayer request was greater than your righteousness? Ooh. And that's why the man starts his prayer by saying, look, Lord, let's just get the facts straight. I know, and you know, I'm unworthy. Can I teach you how to pray real quick? Good prayer begins with acknowledging who the Lord is. And the second thing that ought to come out your mouth before you ask God for anything is the confession, Lord, I'm not worthy. I've fallen short. I've made some mistakes. I've walked in some sin. And before I ask you for anything, I need to confess that I am unworthy. Now, here's where the faith kicks in. It's great faith when I can confess I'm unworthy, watch this, and still ask for what I need. Ooh, you missed it. I can be honest with God about the fact I'm not what I should be, and then still expect him to do what I need to have done. Okay, you're not there yet. Because the devil would convince you that when you're unworthy, God is not going to do anything for you. But I've got so much faith in God that I can confess my unworthiness and still believe that God's going to heal. Let me help you. The song we just sang at prayer time said, what a friend we have in Jesus. All our sins and griefs to bear. What a privilege it is to carry everything to God in prayer. That hymn writer understood that prayer is a privilege. But I come by to also remind you that prayer is not just a privilege. Prayer is my right as a believer. There's a difference between a privilege and a right. You can take my privileges, but you can't deny me my rights. And the Bible says in Hebrews chapter 4, at the end of that chapter, the writer says, since we have a high priest by the name of Jesus who died on the cross, let us come boldly to the throne of grace that we may find mercy and grace in the time of need. Since we have a high priest by the name of Jesus, let us come boldly to the throne of grace that we may find mercy and grace in the time of need. Since we have a high priest by the name of Jesus, even when we're unworthy, let us come boldly to his throne. Which means that even when I've messed up, I can expect God to clean it up. Even when I'm the reason it's broken, I can ask God to fix it. Even when I drop the ball, I can ask God to make it right. My unworthiness does not prevent my right to pray. And there's a witness in this place. And ain't everybody, but about two folk over here, one up there, and about three over here who can testify and say, man, when I declare, you know you were unworthy. You know your life was messed up. And you had enough faith to ask God to do it anyway. Is there anybody here that's ever been blessed while you were unworthy? Ever seen the Lord make a way when you know you weren't deserving? That God was good to you when you were at the bottom of life? Hallelujah. Yeah. I've got enough faith to give it to God, let him handle it his way. I got enough faith to pray and ask even when I'm unworthy. And the third thing that makes this man's faith so great is that when he tells Jesus, I'm unworthy, listen to what he says. Can I pull some Baptists out of you real quick? Lord, you don't have to come. I got so much faith in you that all I need you to do, say a word. You ain't got to show up. Just say a word. I don't need a lot of fanfare. Just say a word. I don't need nobody to lay hands on me with holy oil. Just give me a word. I don't need a prayer cloth from the Word Network. Just give me a word. And if I can get a word from the Lord, his word has authority over every issue in my house. God. So watch what he says. This is deep. He says, Lord, because I know how this thing works. I'm a man of authority. Watch what he says. It's right there in verse number 8. Read it. He said, listen. If I tell him to come, he comes. If I tell him to go, he goes. If I say do this, he gonna do it. If I say jump, they say how high. He says, I'm the H I C. That if I say it, it's gonna get done. Now, before you think he's bragging and boasting, what he's saying is, I understand the power of the word. Because if I speak a word, my servants do what that word said. And so, Jesus, I believe that this sickness is under your authority. So if you speak a word, your word has authority over the sickness in my house. I don't know who this is for, but this is going to get you right for this week. I want you to know whatever it is you're going through, there's a word for that. If it's sickness, there's a word for that. He was wounded for our transgressions, bruised for our iniquities, and by his stripes we are healed. If all hell breaks loose, there's a word for that. All things work together for the good of them that love the Lord. If you're broke, there's a word for that. God shall supply all of your needs. There is a word. It's the end of the sermon. I wish I could hoop and tell Marcus to get an A flat, but I don't have that gift, so let me just preach and teach my way out. Can we get deep for a minute? The man says, Lord, speak a word, and my servant will be healed. Jesus says, I like your faith, and the boy is healed. The man says, speak a word to heal him, and I know he'll be all right. Jesus says, I like your faith, and the boy is healed. Okay, you're almost there. The man said, Lord, please speak a word of healing. Jesus says, I like your faith, and the boy is healed. In case you didn't catch it yet, Jesus never said the word that the man wanted to hear. Jesus never said he'll be healed. Jesus never said, be it unto you according to your faith. Jesus never said it's going to be all right. Jesus simply spoke a word. And even though the word didn't say what he wanted to hear, the healing came because Jesus spoke anyway. As long as there is a word, there will be healing in my house. He doesn't say what I wanted to hear, but because he spoke, there was healing in my house. Come by, tell you that whenever you get a word from the Lord, even if it's not the word you wanted to hear, it'll heal your house. That's why you better be careful. I'm talking about you came to church, you ain't getting nothing. Because you're demonstrating that you ain't got no faith. Mad because your choir didn't sing. Angry because your pastor didn't preach. Frustrated because you wasn't in the sanctuary. Upset because usher didn't smile at you. Mad because you came in with a heavy heart. And the sermon was about tithing. You mad talking about, I ain't come to hear that. I come by to tell you that when you've got faith in the word, that as long as there is a word, there will be some healing. As long as God is talking, things will be changing. As long as God is addressing me, my life is going to get better. But I tell you, that's why you need to belong to a church. You need to be in a place where you hear the word of God. And it may not be the word you want to hear. Every word from the Lord ain't it's going to be better. Every word isn't to make you feel better. Every word doesn't blow sunshine in your face. Every word doesn't make you shout in praise. But as long as you get a word, while God is speaking, your house is being healed. While God is teaching, your life is being changed. While God is directing a word to you, the Lord is moving on the situations within your life. All you've got to do is hear the word. And when I get that word, you're going to find some things have changed. There's some witnesses in this place, and I'm going to take a sermonic survey as my close. Some people in this place who can look over your life and know that being connected in this church and hearing and the teaching and preaching of the word of God has made a change in your life. That the Word of God You ever hear a word from the Lord, and at the time you heard it, it didn't seem like it applied to you? But sometime during that week, some stuff came to your house, and you were glad you remembered the word that the Lord spoke over your life. You need a word. So I ask you, do you have enough faith to just let God handle it His way? Do you have enough faith to know that even when you're unworthy, you have the right to pray? And do you have enough faith to believe that there's power in the Word of God over your situation and your circumstance? You need a word. Maybe that's why God brought you to church today, to remind you that it's not His will for you to stand outside of salvation and to stand outside of fellowship in the church family. I know you thought that all church folk were hypocrites because you saw the sin and unworthiness and then saw their worship, but you don't understand that my worship and my prayer is my right even when I'm unworthy. So don't look for a church where everybody's perfect. If you find it, don't join it, because you just messed it up. We are all unworthy, but I've got some God-given rights. I've got the right to come to God. I've got the right to confess my sin. I've got the right to God to forgive me. And I've got the right to worship Him even when I'm unworthy. So I say to you again, you need a word. You need a church home where God speaks to you. And it may not always be that word that makes you shout and laugh and smile, but whenever God speaks, things are changing. You need a word.

Thank the Lord. Amen. God is good. Hallelujah. Hallelujah. And Obadiah, verse number 17. I'm not going to preach. I'm just going to lead you through some prayers and begin to pray for you and release deliverance. We've already had a time of praise and worship. And then the word, of course, also breaks the power of demons and devils. Demons hate worship. They hate the word. They hate the presence of God. Obadiah verse 17 says, "But upon Mount Zion shall be deliverance, and there shall be holiness, and the house of Jacob shall possess their possessions." And then in verse 21, the last verse of the book, it says, "And saviors," or deliverers, "shall come up on Mount Zion to judge the Mount of Esau, and the kingdom shall be the Lord's." We're doing a lot of teaching on Zion, and one of the characteristics of Zion is deliverance. Verse 17, it says, "Upon Mount Zion shall be deliverance." And then, of course, in verse 21, it says that saviors or deliverers shall come up on Mount Zion. So Zion is not only a place of deliverance, it is also a place of deliverers. God wants every believer to receive deliverance and also to be a deliverer. And then in verse 21, it ties in Mount Zion to the kingdom. It says the kingdom shall be the Lord's. So Zion is also a place of the kingdom, a place of authority, a place of power, a place of deliverance, and a place of deliverers. Many of you have gone through mass deliverance before. I don't think we've ever done it on a Sunday, but we're going to do it this Sunday because I wanted everyone to get a chance to get prayer. And before we do, there's some things we need to pray about. Demons will hold on to anything in your life that they can to remain. And we need to make sure that everything that the enemy would hold on to is eliminated. And we need to be able to say like Jesus, that the prince of this world comes and has nothing in me. No ground to attack, no ground to hold on to. One of the major things that I deal with in praying for people who need deliverance is that first and foremost, you must want to be delivered. You must have a desire to be delivered. You must exercise your will against the enemy. There's nothing the devil can do once you decide and you repent and decide you want to be set free. No matter how difficult your life has been, if you will make a decision now that not only will I be delivered, but deliverance will be a part of my lifestyle. Deliverance is not a one-time event. It's a part of your lifestyle. That whenever you need to be set free from something, you're willing to allow the Lord to take it away from you. And so today we're going to pray for a lot of different things and believe God for deliverance. But first, I need you to agree with me that you will receive deliverance today. And if you're not saved, if you're here today and you're backslidden or you're away from God, the first thing you need to do is you need to repent. The word repent simply means to change the way you think and to turn your life around. Make a decision. Repent and believe the gospel. The gospel is the power of God unto salvation, unto deliverance. The gospel is the good news that Jesus Christ has come. He has died. He was raised again from the dead. He rose again. He ascended. He sits on the right hand of God the Father. And that through his death and resurrection, your sins can be forgiven and all the powers of hell can be broken off of your life. One of the major things that demons hold on to is sin. If you have sin in your life, demons will be with that sin. And so let's pray this prayer together. I want you to just bow your head and you can close your Bibles and just get ready to say these prayers with me. I'm going to share some things about unforgiveness and breaking curses, but first, we're going to deal with any sin that may be in your life. Repeat after me. Say, "Heavenly Father, I believe that Jesus Christ came and died. I believe that he became sin for me. I believe he took my sins
upon himself on the cross. And because of his blood, my sins are forgiven. I claim the blood of Jesus for cleansing from my sins and all my iniquities. Thank you, Lord, for forgiving me. I repent of anything, any way of thinking, any lifestyle that is contrary to the Word of God. I turn away from it. And I ask you, Heavenly Father, to forgive me for any sin that I've committed, knowingly or unknowingly. I repent. I ask for forgiveness, and I receive cleansing today. In Jesus' name, amen. Now, I want any woman that has had an abortion, I want you to pray this with me. And I want you to do it. We're going to do it in a way that no one has to know that you've ever done this. So let's all pray this together, even if you've never been involved in one. Say this. Say, Heavenly Father, I join my brothers and sisters in repentance for all abortion, any murder that we have committed against unborn children. In the name of Jesus, Lord, forgive our society and forgive us if we have shed innocent blood. I break the curse of murder, the curse of the vagabond, curses of guilt, shame, and condemnation. In the name of Jesus, I rebuke any spirit of death that would follow my life because of an abortion. In the name of Jesus, I renounce these spirits and I command them to leave me. In Jesus' name. Now say this with me. Say, Heavenly Father, you said in your word, whosoever shall call upon the name of the Lord, it shall be delivered. I call upon the name of Jesus. I believe that Jesus died on the cross for my sins. I believe that he was buried, and on the third day, he rose again. I believe he ascended into heaven and sits on the right hand of God. I believe he is coming again. I confess Jesus as my Lord and Savior. I believe that Jesus is my deliverer. In the name of Jesus, I call upon you, Lord, to deliver me and set me free from any spirit in my life that is operating, that is against your will. I break all ungodly soul ties that I have with any person that I've sinned with or been involved with that is not serving you. In the name of Jesus, I loose myself from every assignment of hell, every spirit of darkness. And in the name of Jesus, I tell the enemy, I belong to Jesus. You cannot stay in my life. I remind you that you are defeated. You have been spoiled. Your power has been broken. And through the Holy Ghost, I believe that today I will receive deliverance for my life. I command every hidden spirit that would hide in my life. You must be exposed. You cannot stay. I do not want you. I want to be free. I want to live holy. I want to live clean. I am saved. I am a child of God. You have no right to operate in my body, in my mind, in my soul, and in any area of my life. I renounce you. You cannot stay against my will, but you must leave. In the name of Jesus, I believe today that deliverance is the children's bread. I am a child of God. Deliverance belongs to me. I have a right to it. And by faith, I receive it today in Jesus' name. Amen. How many believe God today? Amen.

God, we just give you praise for your word and your faithfulness right now. God, may you touch the believers, the ones who already have a relationship with you. And if there'd be anyone who feels tired and weary, comfort them, carry them, refresh them. Give them the sight of what you see for the day. The calls you want them to make, the hugs you want them to give, the people you want us to forgive. Help us to be the light in your love. Lord, for anyone who doesn't know you yet, we ask God that today would be the day of salvation. Today would be the day that everything changes. We pray, Lord God, that if there'd be anyone who wants God to change, who wants you to change their life, that they'd call out to you today. Would you repeat this prayer after me? Say, dear Lord Jesus, come into my heart. Forgive me of my sin. I'm so sorry for them. Thank you, Jesus, for dying on the cross and raising yourself from the grave. Thank you, God, that you promise that as I believe in you, I will also be raised. Lord, heal my heart. Change me. Fill me with your Holy Spirit, your peace, your comfort, and your joy. I want to know you more each and every day. In Jesus' name I pray. Amen.

Have you walked off track? Have you ran in the right direction, but maybe fallen into a pit of depression? Don't worry. God will outstretch His hand as He's doing right now. He will be with you, and He won't let you stay there for a moment longer than He will allow. He knows how much your heart can bear. He's with you, and maybe we won't get all the answers until heaven. But the answer is to all our questions, Jesus is Lord and He's faithful. Jesus' blood will never fail you. Hallelujah. Today, if you admit that you have not made your life right with Jesus Christ, today is the day where you pick up the call and you get ready to run, to first stand strong in knowing that you're beautiful, you're God's child, He loves you, He'll be with you, His grace is sufficient, that all things come together for the good for those who love Him, who've been called according to His purpose. You are called, and you today, I hope, will answer. Answer the call, not because that you think you can take the call or endure the race on your own. That's why we give God all the glory, His grace to hear the call, and His grace and mercy to run the race. Lord, we thank You for Your amazing grace. We thank You, Lord, that You are God. And You know the things that we carry and we're burdened with. And we pray in Jesus' name, You would comfort us and heal us, complete us. Lord, we pray for physical miracles all across this place, but Lord, more than a physical miracle, pray, Lord God, that our soul would be restored in Your hands and that we'd be carried until eternity.

Psalm 145, 13 through 19. The Lord is faithful in all his words and kind in all his works. The Lord upholds all who are falling and raises up all who are bowed down. The eyes of all look to you, and you give them their food in due season. You open your hand, you satisfy the desire of every living thing. The Lord is righteous in all his ways and kind in all his works. The Lord is near to all who call on him, to all who call on him in truth. He fulfills the desire of those who fear him. He also hears their cry and saves them. First Corinthians 10, verse 13. No temptation has overtaken you that is not common to man. God is faithful, and he will not let you be tempted beyond your ability. But with the temptation, he will also provide the way of escape, that you may be able to endure it. Second Peter 3, 8 through 9. But do not overlook this one fact, beloved, that with the Lord one day is as 1,000 years, and 1,000 years as one day. The Lord is not slow to fulfill his promise, as some count slowness, but is patient toward you, not wishing that any should perish, but that all should reach repentance. Matthew 28, 18 through 20. And Jesus came and said to them, "All authority in heaven and on earth has been given to me. Go therefore and make disciples of all nations, baptizing them in the name of the Father and of the Son and of the Holy Spirit, teaching them to observe all that I have commanded you. And behold, I am with you always, to the end of the age." Mark 16, 15 through 18. And he said to them, "Go into all the world and proclaim the gospel to the whole creation. Whoever believes and is baptized will be saved. But whoever does not believe will be condemned. And these signs will accompany those who believe. In my name they will cast out demons, they will speak in new tongues, they will pick up serpents with their hands, and if they drink any deadly poison, it will not hurt them. They will lay their hands on the sick, and they will recover." Second Timothy chapter 4, verse 8. "Henceforth there is laid up for me the crown of righteousness, which the Lord, the righteous judge, will award me on that day. And not only to me, but also to all who have loved his appearing." First Corinthians 6, 14. "And God raised the Lord, and will also raise us up by his power." Second Corinthians 4, 14. "He who raised the Lord Jesus will raise us also with Jesus and bring us with you into his presence." James chapter 1, verse 12. "Blessed is the man who remains steadfast under trial, for when he has stood the test, he will receive the crown of life, which God has promised to those who love him." 1 Peter 4, 1 and 2. "Since therefore Christ suffered in the flesh, arm yourselves with the same way of thinking. For whoever has suffered in the flesh has ceased from sin, so as to live for the rest of the time in the flesh
no longer for human passions, but for the will of God. First John 3, 1 through 3. See what kind of love the Father has given to us, that we should be called children of God. And so we are. The reason why the world does not know us is that it did not know Him. Beloved, we are God's children now, and what we will be has not yet appeared. But we know that when He appears, we shall be like Him, because we shall see Him as He is. And everyone who thus hopes in Him purifies himself as He is pure. Colossians chapter 3, 1 through 4. If then you have been raised with Christ, seek the things that are above, where Christ is, seated at the right hand of God. Set your minds on things that are above, not on things that are on earth. For you have died, and your life is hidden with Christ in God. When Christ, who is your life, appears, then you also will appear with Him in glory. 2 Peter 3, 13. But according to His promise, we are waiting for new heavens and a new earth in which righteousness dwells. John chapter 10, 9 through 11. I am the door. If anyone enters by me, he will be saved and will go in and out and find pasture. The thief comes only to steal and kill and destroy. I came that they may have life and have it abundantly. I am the good shepherd. The good shepherd lays down his life for the sheep. Romans chapter 6, 22 through 23. But now that you have been set free from sin and have become slaves of God, the fruit you get leads to sanctification, and its end, eternal life. For the wages of sin is death, but the free gift of God is eternal life in Christ Jesus our Lord. Numbers 23:19. God is not man that he should lie, or a son of man that he should change his mind. Has he said, and will he not do it? Or has he spoken, and will he not fulfill it? Psalm 121. I lift up my eyes to the hills. From where does my help come? My help comes from the Lord, who made heaven and earth. He will not let your foot be moved. He who keeps you will not slumber. Behold, he who keeps Israel will neither slumber nor sleep. The Lord is your keeper. The Lord is your shade on your right hand. The sun shall not strike you by day, nor the moon by night. The Lord will keep you from all evil. He will keep your life. The Lord will keep your going out and your coming in from this time forth and forevermore. Psalm 1, 1 through 3. Blessed is the man who walks not in the counsel of the wicked, nor stands in the way of sinners, nor sits in the seat of scoffers. But his delight is in the law of the Lord, and on his law he meditates day and night. He is like a tree planted by streams of water that yields its fruit in its season, and its leaf does not wither. In all that he does, he prospers.
Romans chapter 1, 16 through 17. For I am not ashamed of the gospel, for it is the power of God for salvation to everyone who believes, to the Jew first and also to the Greek. For in it the righteousness of God is revealed from faith for faith. As it is written, the righteous shall live by faith. Second Corinthians chapter 1, 3 through 5. Blessed be the God and Father of our Lord Jesus Christ, the Father of mercies and God of all comfort, who comforts us in all our affliction, so that we may be able to comfort those who are in any affliction with the comfort with which we ourselves are comforted by God. For as we share abundantly in Christ's sufferings, so through Christ we share abundantly in comfort too. Second Corinthians chapter 5, verse 17. Therefore, if anyone is in Christ, he is a new creation. The old has passed away. Behold, the new has come. John chapter 10, 27 through 30. My sheep hear my voice, and I know them, and they follow me. I give them eternal life, and they will never perish, and no one will snatch them out of my hand. My Father, who has given them to me, is greater than all, and no one is able to snatch them out of the Father's hand. I and the Father are one. Acts chapter 1, 7 through 8. It is not for you to know times or seasons that the Father has fixed by his own authority. But you will receive power when the Holy Spirit comes upon you, and you will be my witnesses in Jerusalem and in all Judea and Samaria and to the end of the earth. 2 Corinthians chapter 1, 20 through 22. For all the promises of God find their yes in him. That is why it is through him that we utter our amen to God for his glory. And it is God who establishes us with you in Christ, and has anointed us, and who has also put his seal on us, and given us his Spirit in our hearts as a guarantee. Acts chapter 2, 38 through 39. And Peter said to them, repent and be baptized, every one of you, in the name of Jesus Christ, for the forgiveness of your sins, and you will receive the gift of the Holy Spirit. For the promise is for you and for your children, and for all who are far off, everyone whom the Lord our God calls to himself. Deuteronomy 26, 17 through 19. You have declared today that the Lord is your God, and that you will walk in his ways, and keep his statutes and his commandments and his rules, and will obey his voice. And the Lord has declared today that you are a people for his treasured possession, as he has promised you, and that you are to keep all his commandments, and that he will set you in praise and in fame and in honor high above all nations that he has made, and that you shall be a people holy to the Lord your God, as he promised. Hebrews chapter 10, 19 through 23. Therefore, brothers,
Since we have confidence to enter the holy places by the blood of Jesus, by the new and living way that he opened for us through the curtain, that is through his flesh, and since we have a great priest over the house of God, let us draw near with a true heart in full assurance of faith, with our hearts sprinkled clean from an evil conscience and our bodies washed with pure water. Let us hold fast the confession of our hope without wavering, for he who promised is faithful. Exodus 14:13-14. And Moses said to the people, "Fear not, stand firm, and see the salvation of the Lord, which he will work for you today. For the Egyptians whom you see today, you shall never see again. The Lord will fight for you, and you have only to be silent." Isaiah 43:1-3. "But now, thus says the Lord, he who created you, O Jacob, he who formed you, O Israel, fear not, for I have redeemed you. I have called you by name. You are mine. When you pass through the waters, I will be with you, and through the rivers, they shall not overwhelm you. When you walk through fire, you shall not be burned, and the flame shall not consume you. For I am the Lord your God, the Holy One of Israel, your Savior." Isaiah 54:10. "For the mountains may depart, and the hills be removed, but my steadfast love shall not depart from you, and my covenant of peace shall not be removed, says the Lord, who has compassion on you." Isaiah 54:13-14. "All your children shall be taught by the Lord, and great shall be the peace of your children. In righteousness you shall be established. You shall be far from oppression, for you shall not fear, and from terror, for it shall not come near you. And great shall be the peace of your children. In righteousness you shall be established. You shall be far from oppression, for you shall not fear, and from terror, for it shall not come near you." Isaiah 54:13-14. "No weapon that is fashioned against you shall succeed, and you shall refute every tongue that rises against you in judgment. This is the heritage of the servants of the Lord, and their vindication from me, declares the Lord." Isaiah 58:6-12. "Is not this the fast that I choose? To loose the bonds of wickedness, to undo the straps of the yoke, to let the oppressed go free, and to break every yoke? Is it not to share your bread with the hungry and bring the homeless poor into your house? When you see the naked, to cover him and not to hide yourself from your own flesh? Then shall your light break forth like the dawn, and your healing shall spring up speedily. Your righteousness shall go before you. The glory of the Lord shall be your rear guard. Then you shall call, and the Lord will answer. You shall cry, and he will say, 'Here I am.' If you take away the yoke from your midst,
the pointing of the finger and speaking wickedness. If you pour yourself out for the hungry and satisfy the desire of the afflicted, then shall your light rise in the darkness and your gloom be as the noonday. And the Lord will guide you continually and satisfy your desire in scorched places and make your bones strong. And you shall be like a watered garden, like a spring of water whose waters do not fail. And your ancient ruins shall be rebuilt. You shall raise up the foundations of many generations. You shall be called the repairer of the breach, the restorer of streets to dwell in. James 1, 2 through 5. Count it all joy, my brothers, when you meet trials of various kinds. For you know that the testing of your faith produces steadfastness. And let steadfastness have its full effect, that you may be perfect and complete, lacking in nothing. If any of you lacks wisdom, let him ask God, who gives generously to all without reproach, and it will be given him. James chapter 4, 7 through 8 and verse 10. Submit yourselves therefore to God. Resist the devil and he will flee from you. Draw near to God and he will draw near to you. Humble yourselves before the Lord and he will exalt you. First John chapter 1, verse 9. If we confess our sins, he is faithful and just to forgive us our sins and to cleanse us from all unrighteousness. 2 Chronicles chapter 7, 14 through 16. If my people who are called by my name humble themselves and pray and seek my face and turn from their wicked ways, then I will hear from heaven and will forgive their sin and heal their land. Now my eyes will be open and my ears attentive to the prayer that is made in this place. For now I have chosen and consecrated this house that my name may be there forever. My eyes and my heart will be there for all time. Deuteronomy chapter 31, 6 through 8. Be strong and courageous. Do not fear or be in dread of them, for it is the Lord your God who goes with you. He will not leave you or forsake you. Then Moses summoned Joshua and said to him in the sight of all Israel, be strong and courageous. For you shall go with this people into the land that the Lord has sworn to their fathers to give them, and you shall put them in possession of it. It is the Lord who goes before you. He will be with you. He will not leave you or forsake you. Do not fear or be dismayed. Jeremiah 29, 11 through 14. For I know the plans I have for you, declares the Lord. Plans for welfare and not for evil, to give you a future and a hope. Then you will call upon me and come and pray to me, and I will hear you. You will seek me and find me, when you seek me with all your heart. I will be found by you, declares the Lord. John chapter 3, 16 through 17.
For God so loved the world that he gave his only Son, that whoever believes in him should not perish, but have eternal life. For God did not send his Son into the world to condemn the world, but in order that the world might be saved through him. John chapter 8, 34 through 36. Jesus answered them, "Truly, truly, I say to you, everyone who practices sin is a slave to sin. The slave does not remain in the house forever. The Son remains forever. So if the Son sets you free, you will be free indeed." Malachi chapter 3, 10 through 12. "Bring the full tithe into the storehouse, that there may be food in my house, and thereby put me to the test, says the Lord of hosts, if I will not open the windows of heaven for you and pour down for you a blessing until there is no more need. I will rebuke the devourer for you, so that it will not destroy the fruits of your soil, and your vine in the field shall not fail to bear, says the Lord of hosts. Then all nations will call you blessed, for you will be a land of delight, says the Lord of hosts." Mark chapter 11, 22 through 26. And Jesus answered them, "Have faith in God. Truly I say to you, whoever says to this mountain, 'Be taken up and thrown into the sea,' and does not doubt in his heart, but believes that what he says will come to pass, it will be done for him. Therefore I tell you, whatever you ask in prayer, believe that you have received it, and it will be yours. And whenever you stand praying, forgive if you have anything against anyone, so that your Father also who is in heaven may forgive you your trespasses.

Joshua chapter 1, 6 through 9. Be strong and courageous, for you shall cause this people to inherit the land that I swore to their fathers to give them. Only be strong and very courageous, being careful to do according to all the law that Moses, my servant, commanded you. Do not turn from it to the right hand or to the left, that you may have good success wherever you go. This book of the law shall not depart from your mouth, but you shall meditate on it day and night, so that you may be careful to do according to all that is written in it night. So that you may be careful to do according to all that is written in it. For then

and my God will supply every need of yours according to his riches and glory in Christ Jesus. To our God and Father be glory forever and ever. Amen. Psalm chapter 37, 3 through 11. Trust in the Lord and do good. Dwell in the land and befriend faithfulness. Delight yourself in the Lord, and he will give you the desires of your heart. Commit your way to the Lord. Trust in him, and he will act. He will bring forth your righteousness as the light, and your justice as the noonday. Be still before the Lord, and wait patiently for him. Fret not yourself over the one who prospers in his way, over the man who carries out evil devices. Refrain from anger and forsake wrath. Fret not yourself. It tends only to evil. For the evildoers shall be cut off, but those who wait for the Lord shall inherit the land. In just a little while, the wicked will be no more. Though you look carefully at his place, he will not be there. But the meek shall inherit the land and delight themselves in abundant peace. Psalm chapter 50, 14 through 15. Offer to God a sacrifice of thanksgiving, and perform your vows to the Most High, and call upon me in the day of trouble. I will deliver you, and you shall glorify me.

Revelation chapter 2, 5 through 7. Remember therefore from where you have fallen. Repent and do the works you did at first. If not, I will come to you and remove your lampstand from its place, unless you repent. Yet this you have. You hate the works of the Nicolaitans, which I also hate. He who has an ear, let him hear what the Spirit says to the churches. To the one who conquers, I will grant to eat of the tree of life, which is in the paradise of God. Revelation chapter 2, 10 through 11. Be faithful unto death, and I will give you the crown of life. He who has an ear, let him hear what the Spirit says to the churches. The one who conquers will not be hurt by the second death. Revelation chapter 2, verse 17. He who has an ear, let him hear what the Spirit says to the churches. To the one who conquers, I will give some of the hidden manna, and I will give him a white stone with a new name written on the stone that no one knows except the one who receives it. Revelation chapter 2, 26 through 29. The one who conquers and who keeps my works until the end, to him I will give authority over the nations, and he will rule them with a rod of iron, as when earthen pots are broken in pieces, even as I myself have received authority from my Father, and I will give him the morning star. He who has an ear, let him hear what the Spirit says to the churches.

Revelation chapter 3, verse 5. The one who conquers will be clothed thus in white garments, and I will never blot out his name from the book of life. I will confess his name before my Father and before his angels. He who has an ear, let him hear what the Spirit says to the churches. Revelation chapter 3, 10 through 13. Because you have kept my word about patient endurance, I will keep you from the hour of trial that is coming on the whole world, to try those who dwell on the earth. I am coming soon. Hold fast what you have, so that no one may seize your crown. The one who conquers, I will make him a pillar in the temple of my God. Never shall he go out of it. And I will write on him the name of my God and the name of the city of my God, the New Jerusalem, which comes down from my God out of heaven, and my own new name. He who has an ear, let him hear what the Spirit says to the churches. Revelation chapter 3, 20 through 22. Behold, I stand at the door and knock. If anyone hears my voice and opens the door, I will come in to him and eat with him, and he with me. The one who conquers, I will grant him to sit with me on my throne, as I also conquered and sat down with my Father on his throne. He who has an ear, let him hear what the Spirit says to the churches. First Peter chapter 3, 10 through 12. Whoever desires to love life and see good days, let him keep his tongue from evil and his lips from speaking deceit. Let him turn away from evil and do good. Let him seek peace and pursue it. For the eyes of the Lord are on the righteous, and his ears are open to their prayer. But the face of the Lord is against those who do evil. Philippians chapter 4, 4 through 9. Rejoice in the Lord always. Again, I will say, rejoice. Let your reasonableness be known to everyone. The Lord is at hand. Do not be anxious about anything, but in everything, by prayer and supplication, with thanksgiving, let your requests be known to God. And the peace of God, which surpasses all understanding, will guard your hearts and your minds in Christ Jesus. Finally, brothers, whatever is true, whatever is honorable, whatever is just, whatever is pure, whatever is lovely, whatever is commendable, if there is any excellence, if there is anything worthy of praise, think about these things. What you have learned and received and heard and seen in me, practice these things, and the God of peace will be with you. Psalm chapter 34, 15 through 19. The eyes of the Lord are toward the righteous, and his ears toward their cry. The face of the Lord is against those who do evil, to cut off the memory of them from the earth. When the righteous cry for help, the Lord hears and delivers them out of all their troubles. The Lord is near to the brokenhearted,
and saves the crushed in spirit. Many are the afflictions of the righteous, but the Lord delivers him out of them all. Jeremiah chapter 33:2-3. Thus says the Lord who made the earth, the Lord who formed it to establish it. The Lord is his name. Call to me and I will answer you and will tell you great and hidden things that you have not known. Jeremiah chapter 33, verse 6. Behold, I will bring it health and cure, and I will cure them, and I will reveal to them abundance of peace and truth. Isaiah 41:10-13. Fear not, for I am with you. Be not dismayed, for I am your God. I will strengthen you. I will help you. I will uphold you with my righteous right hand. Behold, all who are incensed against you shall be put to shame and confounded. Those who strive against you shall be as nothing and shall perish. You shall seek those who contend with you, but you shall not find them. Those who war against you shall be as nothing at all. For I, the Lord your God, hold your right hand. It is I who say to you, fear not. I am the one who helps you. Isaiah 40:27-31. Why do you say, O Jacob, and speak, O Israel, my way is hidden from the Lord, and my right is disregarded by my God? Have you not known? Have you not heard? The Lord is the everlasting God, the creator of the ends of the earth. He does not faint or grow weary. His understanding is unsearchable. He gives power to the faint, and to him who has no might, he increases strength. Even youths shall faint and be weary, and young men shall fall exhausted. But they who wait for the Lord shall renew their strength. They shall mount up with wings like eagles. They shall run and not be weary. They shall walk and not faint. Matthew chapter 11:28-30. Come to me, all who labor and are heavily burdened, and I will give you rest. Take my yoke upon you and learn from me, for I am gentle and humble in heart, and you will find rest for your souls. For my yoke is easy and my burden is light. Psalm 91. He who dwells in the secret place of the Most High will rest in the shadow of the Almighty. I will say of Yahweh, He is my refuge and my fortress, my God in whom I trust. For he will deliver you from the snare of the fowler and from the deadly pestilence. He will cover you with his feathers. Under his wings you will take refuge. His faithfulness is your shield and rampart. You shall not be afraid of the terror by night, nor of the arrow that flies by day, nor of the pestilence that walks in darkness, nor of the destruction that wastes at noonday. 1,000 may fall at your side, and 10,000 at your right hand, but it will
not come near you. You will only look with your eyes and see the recompense of the wicked. Because you have made Yahweh your refuge and the Most High your dwelling place, no evil shall happen to you, neither shall any plague come near your dwelling. For he will put his angels in charge of you to guard you in all your ways. They will bear you up in their hands so that you won't dash your foot against a stone. You will tread on the lion and the cobra. You will trample the young lion and the serpent underfoot. Because he has set his love on me, therefore I will deliver him. I will set him on high because he has known my name. He will call on me and I will answer him. I will be with him in trouble. I will deliver him and honor him. I will satisfy him with long life and show him my salvation. Romans chapter 8, 16 through 18. The Spirit himself testifies with our spirit that we are children of God. And if children, then heirs, heirs of God, and joint heirs with Christ, if indeed we suffer with him, that we may also be glorified with him. For I consider that the sufferings of this present time are not worthy to be compared with the glory which will be revealed toward us. John chapter 14, 25 through 27. These things I have spoken to you while I am still with you. But the Helper, the Holy Spirit, whom the Father will send in my name, he will teach you all things and bring to your remembrance all that I have said to you. Peace I leave with you. My peace I give to you. Not as the world gives do I give to you. Let not your hearts be troubled, neither let them be afraid. Romans chapter 5, 1 through 5. Therefore, since we have been justified by faith, we have peace with God through our Lord Jesus Christ. Through him, we have also obtained access by faith into this grace in which we stand, and we rejoice in hope of the glory of God. Not only that, but we rejoice in our sufferings, knowing that suffering produces endurance, and endurance produces character, and character produces hope, and hope does not put us to shame, because God's love has been poured into our hearts through the Holy Spirit who has been given to us. Second Corinthians chapter 13, verse 11. Finally, brothers, rejoice. Aim for restoration. Comfort one another. Agree with one another. Live in peace, and the God of love and peace will be with you. Isaiah chapter 53, verse 5. But he was wounded for our transgressions. He was crushed for our iniquities. Upon him was the chastisement that brought us peace, and with his stripes we are healed. Psalm chapter 37, verse 37. Mark the blameless and behold the upright, for there is a future for the man of peace. Hebrews chapter 12, verse 11. For the moment, all discipline seems painful rather than pleasant. But later,
it yields the peaceful fruit of righteousness to those who have been trained by it. Matthew chapter 6, 25 through 33. Therefore I tell you, do not be anxious about your life, what you will eat or what you will drink, nor about your body, what you will put on. Is not life more than food, and the body more than clothing? Look at the birds of the air. They neither sow nor reap, nor gather into barns, and yet your heavenly Father feeds them. Are you not of more value than they? And which of you, by being anxious, can add a single hour to his span of life? And why are you anxious about clothing? Consider the lilies of the field, how they grow. They neither toil nor spin. Yet I tell you, even Solomon in all his glory was not arrayed like one of these. But if God so clothes the grass of the field, which today is alive and tomorrow is thrown into the oven, will he not much more clothe you? O you of little faith. Therefore, do not be anxious, saying, what shall we eat? Or what shall we drink? Or what shall we wear? For the Gentiles seek after these things, and your heavenly Father knows that you need them all. But seek first the kingdom of God and his righteousness, and all these things will be added to you.

Psalm chapter 126, 5 through 6. Those who sow in tears shall reap with shouts of joy. He who goes out weeping, bearing the seed for sowing, shall come home with shouts of joy, bringing his sheaves with him. Psalm 16, 5 through 11. The Lord is my chosen portion and my cup. You hold my lot. The lines have fallen for me in pleasant places. Indeed, I have a beautiful inheritance. I bless the Lord who gives me counsel. In the night also my heart instructs me. I have set the Lord always before me. Because he is at my right hand, I shall not be shaken. Therefore my heart is glad, and my whole being rejoices. My flesh also dwells secure. For you will not abandon my soul to Sheol, or let your Holy One see corruption. You make known to me the path of life. In your presence there's fullness of joy. At your right hand are pleasures forevermore. John 16:33. I have said these things to you, that in me you may have peace. In the world you will have tribulation, but take heart. I have overcome the world. First Peter chapter 5, 6 through 7. Humble yourselves, therefore, under the mighty hand of God, so that at the proper time he may exalt you, casting all your anxieties on him, because he cares for you.

Lamentations 3:22-23. The steadfast love of the Lord never ceases. His mercies never come to an end. They are new every morning. Great is your faithfulness.

Psalm 32, 7 and 10. You are a hiding place for me. You preserve me from trouble. You surround me with shouts of deliverance. Many are the sorrows of the wicked, but steadfast love surrounds the one who trusts in the Lord. Jeremiah 17, 7 through 8. Blessed is the man who trusts in the Lord, whose trust is the Lord. He is like a tree planted by water that sends out its roots by the stream and does not fear when heat comes, for its leaves remain green and is not anxious in the year of drought, for it does not cease to bear fruit. Romans 8, 26 through 30. Likewise, the Spirit helps us in our weakness, for we do not know what to pray for as we ought. But the Spirit Himself intercedes for us with groanings too deep for words. And he who searches hearts knows what is the mind of the Spirit, because the Spirit intercedes for the saints according to the will of God. And we know that for those who love God, all things work together for good, for those who are called according to his purpose. For those whom he foreknew, he also predestined to be conformed to the image of his Son, in order that he might be the firstborn among many brothers. And those whom he predestined, he also called. And those whom he called, he also justified. And those whom he justified, he also glorified. Romans chapter 8, 35 through 39. Who shall separate us from the love of Christ? Shall tribulation, or distress, or persecution, or famine, or nakedness, or danger, or sword? As it is written, for your sake we are being killed all day long. We are regarded as sheep to be slaughtered. No, in all these things we are more than conquerors through him who loved us. For I am sure that neither death nor life, nor angels nor rulers, nor things present nor things to come, nor powers, nor height nor depth, nor anything else in all creation will be able to separate us from the love of God in Christ Jesus our Lord. Romans 10, 9 through 13. If you confess with your mouth that Jesus is Lord, and believe in your heart that God raised him from the dead, you will be saved. For with the heart one believes and is justified, and with the mouth one confesses and is saved. For the scripture says, everyone who believes in him will not be put to shame. For there is no distinction between Jew and Greek, for the same Lord is Lord of all, bestowing his riches on all who call on him. For everyone who calls on the name of the Lord will be saved. Psalm chapter 9, 9 through 12. The Lord is a stronghold for the oppressed, a stronghold in times of trouble. And those who know your name put their trust in you. For you, O Lord, have not forsaken those who seek you.
sing praises to the Lord, who sits enthroned in Zion. Tell among the peoples his deeds, for he who avenges blood is mindful of them. He does not forget the cry of the afflicted. Proverbs 3:1-12. My son, do not forget my teaching, but let your heart keep my commands. For length of days and years of life and peace they will add to you. Let not steadfast love and faithfulness forsake you. Bind them around your neck. Write them on the tablet of your heart. So you will find favor and good success in the sight of God and man. Trust in the Lord with all your heart, and do not lean on your own understanding. In all your ways acknowledge him, and he will make straight your paths. Be not wise in your own eyes. Fear the Lord, and turn away from evil. It will be healing to your flesh and refreshment to your bones. Honor the Lord with your wealth and with the first fruits of all your produce. Then your barns will be filled with plenty, and your vats will be bursting with wine. My son, do not despise the Lord's discipline or be weary of his reproof. For the Lord reproves him who he loves, as a father the son in whom he delights. James 5:13-16. Is anyone among you suffering? Let him pray. Is anyone cheerful? Let him sing praise. Is anyone among you sick? Let him call for the elders of the church, and let them pray over him, anointing him with oil in the name of the Lord. And the prayer of faith will save the one who is sick, and the Lord will raise him up. And if he has committed sins, he will be forgiven. Therefore, confess your sins to one another, and pray for one another that you may be healed. The prayer of a righteous person has great power as it is working. Matthew 7:7-11. Ask, and it will be given to you. Seek, and you will find. Knock, and it will be opened to you. For everyone who asks receives, and the one who seeks finds, and to the one who knocks it will be opened. Or which one of you, if his son asks him for bread, will give him a stone? Or if he asks for a fish, will give him a serpent? If you then, who are evil, know how to give good gifts to your children, how much more will your Father who is in heaven give good things to those who ask him? Psalm 103:1-12. Bless the Lord, O my soul, and all that is within me. Bless his holy name. Bless the Lord, O my soul, and forget not all his benefits, who forgives all your iniquity, who heals all your diseases, who redeems your life from the pit, who crowns you with steadfast love and mercy, who satisfies you with good so that your youth is renewed like the eagles. The Lord works righteousness and justice for all who are oppressed. He made known his ways to Moses,
his acts to the people of Israel. The Lord is merciful and gracious, slow to anger and abounding in steadfast love. He will not always chide, nor will he keep his anger forever. He does not deal with us according to our sins, nor repay us according to our iniquities. For as high as the heavens are above the earth, so great is his steadfast love toward those who fear him. As far as the east is from the west, so far does he remove our transgressions from us. As a father shows compassion to his children, so the Lord shows compassion to those who fear him. Psalm 107, 13 through 16. Then they cried to the Lord in their trouble, and he delivered them from their distress. He brought them out of darkness and the shadow of death, and burst their bonds apart. Let them thank the Lord for his steadfast love, for his wondrous works to the children of man. For he shatters the doors of bronze and cuts into the bars of iron. John 14, 1-7. Let not your hearts be troubled. Believe in God. Believe also in me. In my Father's house are many rooms. If it were not so, would I have told you that I go to prepare a place for you? And if I go and prepare a place for you, I will come again and will take you to myself, that where I am, you may also be. And you know the way to where I am going. Thomas said to him, Lord, we do not know where you are going. How can we know the way? Jesus said to him, I am the way, and the truth, and the life. No one comes to the Father except through me. If you had known me, you would have known my Father also. From now on, you do know him and have seen him. John 14, 12-21. Truly, truly I say to you, whoever believes in me will also do the works that I do. And greater works than these will he do, because I am going to the Father. Whatever you ask in my name, this I will do, that the Father may be glorified in the Son. If you ask me anything in my name, I will do it. If you love me, you will keep my commandments. And I will ask the Father, and he will give you another helper to be with you forever, even the Spirit of truth, whom the world cannot receive because it neither sees him nor knows him. You know him, for he dwells with you and will be in you. I will not leave you as orphans. I will come to you. Yet a little while and the world will see me no more. But you will see me. Because I live, you also will live. In that day you will know that I am in my Father, and you in me, and I in you. Whoever has my commandments and keeps them, he it is who loves me. And he who loves me will be loved by my Father, and I will love him and manifest myself to him. Mark 10, 27-31. Jesus looked at them and said, with man it is impossible, but not with God. For all things are possible with God. Peter began to say to him, see, we have left everything and followed you.
Jesus said, "Truly, I say to you, there is no one who has left house or brothers or sisters or mother or father or children or lands for my sake and for the gospel, who will not receive 100-fold now in this time, houses and brothers and sisters and mothers and children and lands, with persecutions, and in the age to come eternal life. But many who are first will be last, and the last will be first." Matthew 24:12-13. "And because lawlessness will be increased, the love of many will grow cold. But the one who endures to the end will be saved." John 15:1-11. "I am the true vine, and my Father is the vine dresser. Every branch in me that does not bear fruit, he takes away. And every branch that does bear fruit, he prunes, that it may bear more fruit. Already you are clean because of the word that I have spoken to you. Abide in me, and I in you. As the branch cannot bear fruit by itself, unless it abides in the vine, neither can you, unless you abide in me. I am the vine, you are the branches. Whoever abides in me and I in him, he it is that bears much fruit. For apart from me, you can do nothing. If anyone does not abide in me, he is thrown away like a branch and withers. And the branches are gathered, thrown into the fire and burned. If you abide in me and my words abide in you, ask whatever you wish, and it will be done for you. By this my Father is glorified, that you bear much fruit, and so prove to be my disciples. As the Father has loved me, so have I loved you. Abide in my love. If you keep my commandments, you will abide in my love, just as I have kept my Father's commandments and abide in his love. These things I have spoken to you, that my joy may be in you, and that your joy may be full." 2 Peter 1:3-11. "His divine power has granted to us all things that pertain to life and godliness, through the knowledge of him who called us to his own glory and excellence, by which he granted to us his precious and very great promises, so that through them you may become partakers of the divine nature, having escaped from the corruption that is in the world because of sinful desire. For this very reason, make every effort to supplement your faith with virtue, and virtue with knowledge, and knowledge with self-control, and self-control with steadfastness, and steadfastness with godliness, and godliness with brotherly affection, and brotherly affection with love. For if these qualities are yours and are increasing, they keep you from being ineffective or unfruitful in the knowledge of our Lord Jesus Christ. For whoever lacks these qualities is so nearsighted that he is blind, having forgotten that he was cleansed from his former sins. Therefore, brothers, be all the more diligent to confirm your calling and election. For if you practice these qualities, you will never fall. For in this way there will be richly provided for you an entrance into the eternal kingdom of our Lord and Savior Jesus Christ." Job 36:10-11. "He opens their ears to instruction and commands that they return from iniquity. If they listen and serve him, they complete their days in prosperity
and their years in pleasantness. Psalm 46, 1 through 7. God is our refuge and strength, a very present help in trouble. Therefore, we will not fear though the earth gives way, though the mountains be moved into the heart of the sea, though its waters roar and foam, though the mountains tremble at its swelling. There is a river whose streams make glad the city of God, the holy habitation of the Most High. God is in the midst of her. She shall not be moved. God will help her when morning dawns. The nations rage, the kingdoms totter. He utters his voice, the earth melts. The Lord of hosts is with us. The God of Jacob is our fortress. Romans chapter 6, 5 through 14. For if we have been united with him in a death like his, we shall certainly be united with him in a resurrection like his. We know that our old self was crucified with him in order that the body of sin might be brought to nothing, so that we would no longer be enslaved to sin. For one who has died has been set free from sin. Now, if we have died with Christ, we believe that we will also live with him. We know that Christ, being raised from the dead, will never die again. Death no longer has dominion over him. For the death he died to sin once for all. But the life he lives to God. So you also must consider yourselves dead to sin and alive to God in Christ Jesus. Let not sin, therefore, reign in your mortal body, to make you obey its passions. Do not present your members to sin as instruments for unrighteousness, but present yourselves to God as those who have been brought from death to life, and your members to God as instruments for righteousness. For sin will have no dominion over you, since you are not under law, but under grace.

Psalm 147, 1 through 6. Praise the Lord, for it is good to sing praises to our God, for it is pleasant, and a song of praise is fitting. The Lord builds up Jerusalem. He gathers the outcasts of Israel. He heals the brokenhearted and binds up their wounds. He determines the number of the stars. He gives to all of them their names. Great is our Lord, and abundant in power. His understanding is beyond measure. The Lord lifts up the humble. He casts the wicked to the ground. Revelation 21, 1 through 7. Then I saw a new heaven and a new earth, for the first heaven and the first earth had passed away, and the sea was no more. And I saw the holy city, New Jerusalem, coming down out of heaven from God, prepared as a bride adorned for her husband. And I heard a loud voice from the throne saying, "Behold, the dwelling place of God is with man. He will dwell with them, and they will be his people, and God himself will be with them as their God. He will wipe away every tear from their eyes, and death shall be no more. Neither shall there be mourning, nor crying, nor pain anymore. For the former things have passed away." And he who was seated on the throne said, "Behold, I am making all things new." Also he said, "Write this down, for these words are trustworthy and true." And he said to me, "It is done. I am the Alpha and the Omega, the beginning and the end. To the thirsty I will give from the spring of the water of life without payment. The one who conquers will have this heritage, and I will be his God, and he will be my son." Galatians 6, 8 through 10. For the one who sows to his own flesh will from the flesh reap corruption. But the one who sows to the Spirit will from the Spirit reap eternal life. And let us not grow weary of doing good, for in due season we will reap if we do not give up. So then, as we have opportunity, let us do good to everyone, and especially to those who are of the household of faith. Psalm 138. I give you thanks, O Lord, with my whole heart. Before the gods I sing your praise. I bow down toward your holy temple and give thanks to your name for your steadfast love and your faithfulness. For you have exalted above all things your name and your word. On the day I called, you answered me. My strength of soul you increased. All the kings of the earth shall give you thanks, O Lord, for they have heard the words of your mouth, and they shall sing of the ways of the Lord, for great is the glory of the Lord. For though the Lord is high, he regards the lowly, but the haughty he knows from afar. Though I walk in the midst of trouble, you preserve my life. You stretch out your hand against the wrath of my enemies, and your right hand delivers me. The Lord will fulfill his purpose for me. Your steadfast love, O Lord, endures forever. Do not forsake the work of your hands.
1 John 2:24 through 25. Let what you heard from the beginning abide in you. If what you heard from the beginning abides in you, then you too will abide in the Son and in the Father. And this is the promise that he made to us: eternal life. John chapter 6, 47 through 51. Truly, truly I say to you, whoever believes has eternal life. I am the bread of life. Your fathers ate the manna in the wilderness, and they died. This is the bread that comes down from heaven, so that one may eat of it and not die. I am the living bread that came down from heaven. If anyone eats of this bread, he will live forever. And the bread that I will give for the life of the world is my flesh. Matthew 6, 14 through 15. For if you forgive others their trespasses, your heavenly Father will also forgive you. But if you do not forgive others their trespasses, neither will your Father forgive your trespasses. Psalm 55, 22. Cast your burden on the Lord, and he will sustain you. He will never permit the righteous to be moved. Isaiah 52, 12. For you shall not go out in haste, and you shall not go in flight. For the Lord will go before you, and the God of Israel will be your rear guard. Psalm 32, 8. I will instruct you and teach you in the way you should go. I will counsel you with my eye upon you. Isaiah 30, 18 through 21. Therefore the Lord waits to be gracious to you, and therefore he exalts himself to show mercy to you. For the Lord is a God of justice. Blessed are all those who wait for him. For a people shall dwell in Zion, in Jerusalem. You shall weep no more. He will surely be gracious to you at the sound of your cry. As soon as he hears it, he answers you. And though the Lord give you the bread of adversity and the water of affliction, yet your teacher will not hide himself anymore, but your eyes shall see your teacher, and your ears shall hear a word behind you saying, "This is the way, walk in it," when you turn to the right or when you turn to the left. Philippians chapter 1, verse 6. And I am sure of this, that he who began a good work in you will bring it to completion at the day of Jesus Christ. Isaiah 26, verse 3. You keep him in perfect peace whose mind is stayed on you, because he trusts in you. John chapter 11, 25 through 26. Jesus said to her, "I am the resurrection and the life. Whoever believes in me, though he die, yet shall he live. And everyone who lives and believes in me shall never die." Second Corinthians 4, 16 through 18. So we do not lose heart. Though our outward self is wasting away,
Our inner self is being renewed day by day. For this light momentary affliction is preparing for us an eternal weight of glory beyond all comparison. As we look not to the things that are seen, but to the things that are unseen. For the things that are seen are transient, but the things that are unseen are eternal. Philippians 3:20-21. But our citizenship is in heaven, and from it we await a Savior, the Lord Jesus Christ, who will transform our lowly body to be like his glorious body, by the power that enables him even to subject all things to himself. Matthew 5:2-11. And he opened his mouth and taught them, saying, Blessed are the poor in spirit, for theirs is the kingdom of heaven. Blessed are those who mourn, for they shall be comforted. Blessed are the meek, for they shall inherit the earth. Blessed are the meek, for they shall inherit the earth. Blessed are those who hunger and thirst for righteousness.

persecute you and utter all kinds of evil against you falsely on my account. Rejoice and be glad, for your reward is great in heaven, for so they persecuted the prophets who were before you." First John 4, verse 4. "Little children, you are from God and have overcome them, for he who is in you is greater than he who is in the world." Matthew chapter 10, 39 through 42. "Whoever finds his life will lose it, and whoever loses his life for my sake will find it. Whoever receives you receives me, and whoever receives me receives him who sent me. The one who receives a prophet because he is a prophet will receive a prophet's reward, and the one who receives a righteous person because he is a righteous person will receive a righteous person's reward. And whoever gives one of these little ones even a cup of cold water, because he is a disciple, truly I say to you, he will by no means lose his reward." Psalm 145, 13 through 19. "The Lord is faithful in all his words, and kind in all his works. The Lord upholds all who are falling and raises up all who are bowed down. The eyes of all look to you, and you give them their food in due season. You open your hand, you satisfy the desire of every living thing. The Lord is righteous in all his ways and kind in all his works. The Lord is near to all who call on him, to all who call on him in truth. He fulfills the desire of those who fear him. He also hears their cry and saves them." First Corinthians 10, verse 13. "No temptation has overtaken you that is not common to man. God is faithful, and he will not let you be tempted beyond your ability. But with the temptation, he will also provide the way of escape, that you may be able to endure it." Second Peter 3, 8 through 9. "But do not overlook this one fact, beloved, that with the Lord one day is as a thousand years, and a thousand years as one day. The Lord is not slow to fulfill his promise, as some count slowness, but is patient toward you, not wishing that any should perish, but that all should reach repentance." Matthew 28, 18 through 20. "And Jesus came and said to them, 'All authority in heaven and on earth has been given to me. Go therefore and make disciples of all nations, baptizing them in the name of the Father and of the Son and of the Holy Spirit, teaching them to observe all that I have commanded you. And behold, I am with you always, to the end of the age.'" Mark 16, 15 through 18. "And he said to them, 'Go into all the world and proclaim the gospel to the whole creation. Whoever believes and is baptized will be saved, but whoever does not believe will be condemned. And these signs will accompany those who believe. In my name they will cast out demons, they will speak in new tongues, they will pick up serpents with their hands, and if they drink any deadly poison, it will not hurt them. They will lay their hands on the sick, and they will recover.'

2 Timothy chapter 4, verse 8. Henceforth there is laid up for me the crown of righteousness, which the Lord, the righteous judge, will award me on that day. And not only to me, but also to all who have loved his appearing. First Corinthians 6:14. And God raised the Lord and will also raise us up by his power. Second Corinthians 4:14. He who raised the Lord Jesus will raise us also with Jesus and bring us with you into his presence. James chapter 1, verse 12. Blessed is the man who remains steadfast under trial, for when he has stood the test, he will receive the crown of life, which God has promised to those who love him. 1 Peter 4, 1 and 2. Since therefore Christ suffered in the flesh, arm yourselves with the same way of thinking. For whoever has suffered in the flesh has ceased from sin, so as to live for the rest of the time in the flesh, no longer for human passions, but for the will of God. First John 3, 1-3. See what kind of love the Father has given to us, that we should be called children of God, and so we are. The reason why the world does not know us is that it did not know him. Beloved, we are God's children now, and what we will be has not yet appeared. But we know that when he appears, we shall be like him, because we shall see him as he is. And everyone who thus hopes in him purifies himself as he is pure. Colossians chapter 3, 1 through 4. If then you have been raised with Christ, seek the things that are above, where Christ is, seated at the right hand of God. Set your minds on things that are above, not on things that are on earth. For you have died, and your life is hidden with Christ in God. When Christ, who is your life, appears, then you also will appear with him in glory. 2 Peter 3:13. But according to his promise, we are waiting for new heavens and a new earth, in which righteousness dwells. John chapter 10, 9 through 11. I am the door. If anyone enters by me, he will be saved and will go in and out and find pasture. The thief comes only to steal and kill and destroy. I came that they may have life and have it abundantly. I am the good shepherd. The good shepherd lays down his life for the sheep. Romans chapter 6, 22 through 23. But now that you have been set free from sin and have become slaves of God, the fruit you get leads to sanctification, and its end, eternal life. For the wages of sin is death, but the free gift of God is eternal life in Christ Jesus our Lord. Numbers 23:19. God is not man that he should lie, or a son of man that he should change his mind. Has he said, and will he not do it? Or has he spoken, and will he not fulfill it? Psalm 121.
I lift up my eyes to the hills. From where does my help come? My help comes from the Lord, who made heaven and earth. He will not let your foot be moved. He who keeps you will not slumber. Behold, he who keeps Israel will neither slumber nor sleep. The Lord is your keeper. The Lord is your shade on your right hand. The sun shall not strike you by day, nor the moon by night. The Lord will keep you from all evil. He will keep your life. The Lord will keep your going out and your coming in from this time forth and forevermore. Psalm 1, 1 through 3. Blessed is the man who walks not in the counsel of the wicked, nor stands in the way of sinners, nor sits in the seat of scoffers. But his delight is in the law of the Lord, and on his law he meditates day and night. He is like a tree planted by streams of water that yields its fruit in its season, and its leaf does not wither. In all that he does, he prospers.

Romans chapter 1, 16 through 17. For I am not ashamed of the gospel, for it is the power of God for salvation to everyone who believes, to the Jew first and also to the Greek. For in it the righteousness of God is revealed from faith for faith. As it is written, the righteous shall live by faith. Second Corinthians chapter 1, 3 through 5. Blessed be the God and Father of our Lord Jesus Christ, the Father of mercies and God of all comfort, who comforts us in all our affliction, so that we may be able to comfort those who are in any affliction with the comfort with which we ourselves are comforted by God. For as we share abundantly in Christ's sufferings, so through Christ we share abundantly in comfort too. Second Corinthians chapter 5, verse 17. Therefore, if anyone is in Christ, he is a new creation. The old has passed away. Behold, the new has come. John chapter 10, 27 through 30. My sheep hear my voice, and I know them, and they follow me. I give them eternal life, and they will never perish, and no one will snatch them out of my hand. My Father, who has given them to me, is greater than all, and no one is able to snatch them out of the Father's hand. I and the Father are one. Acts chapter 1, 7 through 8. It is not for you to know times or seasons that the Father has fixed by his own authority, but you will receive power when the Holy Spirit comes upon you, and you will be my witnesses in Jerusalem and in all Judea and Samaria and to the end of the earth. 2 Corinthians chapter 1, 20 through 22. For all the promises of God find their yes in him. That is why it is through him that we utter our amen to God for his glory. And it is God who establishes us with you in Christ, and has anointed us, and who has also put his seal on us, and given us his Spirit in our hearts as a guarantee. Acts chapter 2, 38 through 39. And Peter said to them, repent and be baptized, every one of you, in the name of Jesus Christ, for the forgiveness of your sins. And you will receive the gift of the Holy Spirit. For the promise is for you and for your children, and for all who are far off, everyone whom the Lord our God calls to himself. Deuteronomy 26, 17 through 19. You have declared today that the Lord is your God, and that you will walk in his ways, and keep his statutes and his commandments and his rules, and will obey his voice. And the Lord has declared today that you are a people for his treasured possession, as he has promised you, and that you are to keep all his commandments, and that he will set you in praise and in fame and in honor high above all nations that he has made, and that you shall be a people holy to the Lord your God, as he promised. Hebrews chapter 10, 19 through 23. Therefore, brothers,
Since we have confidence to enter the holy places by the blood of Jesus, by the new and living way that he opened for us through the curtain, that is through his flesh, and since we have a great priest over the house of God, let us draw near with a true heart in full assurance of faith, with our hearts sprinkled clean from an evil conscience and our bodies washed with pure water. Let us hold fast the confession of our hope without wavering, for he who promised is faithful. Exodus 14:13-14. And Moses said to the people, "Fear not, stand firm, and see the salvation of the Lord, which he will work for you today. For the Egyptians whom you see today, you shall never see again. The Lord will fight for you, and you have only to be silent." Isaiah 43:1-3. "But now, thus says the Lord, he who created you, O Jacob, he who formed you, O Israel, fear not, for I have redeemed you. I have called you by name. You are mine. When you pass through the waters, I will be with you, and through the rivers, they shall not overwhelm you. When you walk through fire, you shall not be burned, and the flame shall not consume you. For I am the Lord your God, the Holy One of Israel, your Savior." Isaiah 54:10. "For the mountains may depart and the hills be removed, but my steadfast love shall not depart from you, and my covenant of peace shall not be removed, says the Lord, who has compassion on you." Isaiah 54:13-14. "All your children shall be taught by the Lord, and great shall be the peace of your children. In righteousness you shall be established. You shall be far from oppression, for you shall not fear, and from terror, for it shall not come near you. And great shall be the peace of your children. In righteousness you shall be established. You shall be far from oppression, for you shall not fear, and from terror, for it shall not come near you." Isaiah 54:13-14. "No weapon that is fashioned against you shall succeed, and you shall refute every tongue that rises against you in judgment. This is the heritage of the servants of the Lord, and their vindication from me, declares the Lord." Isaiah 58:6-12. "Is not this the fast that I choose? To loose the bonds of wickedness, to undo the straps of the yoke, to let the oppressed go free, and to break every yoke? Is it not to share your bread with the hungry and bring the homeless poor into your house? When you see the naked, to cover him, and not to hide yourself from your own flesh? Then shall your light break forth like the dawn, and your healing shall spring up speedily. Your righteousness shall go before you. The glory of the Lord shall be your rear guard. Then you shall call, and the Lord will answer. You shall cry, and he will say, 'Here I am.' If you take away the yoke from your midst,
the pointing of the finger and speaking wickedness. If you pour yourself out for the hungry and satisfy the desire of the afflicted, then shall your light rise in the darkness, and your gloom be as the noonday. And the Lord will guide you continually and satisfy your desire in scorched places and make your bones strong. And you shall be like a watered garden, like a spring of water whose waters do not fail. And your ancient ruins shall be rebuilt. You shall raise up the foundations of many generations. You shall be called the repairer of the breach, the restorer of streets to dwell in. James 1:2-5. Count it all joy, my brothers, when you meet trials of various kinds. For you know that the testing of your faith produces steadfastness. And let steadfastness have its full effect, that you may be perfect and complete, lacking in nothing. If any of you lacks wisdom, let him ask God, who gives generously to all without reproach, and it will be given him. James 4:7-8, and verse 10. Submit yourselves therefore to God. Resist the devil, and he will flee from you. Draw near to God, and he will draw near to you. Humble yourselves before the Lord, and he will exalt you. First John 1:9. If we confess our sins, he is faithful and just to forgive us our sins and to cleanse us from all unrighteousness. 2 Chronicles 7:14-16. If my people who are called by my name humble themselves and pray and seek my face and turn from their wicked ways, then I will hear from heaven and will forgive their sin and heal their land. Now my eyes will be open and my ears attentive to the prayer that is made in this place. For now I have chosen and consecrated this house, that my name may be there forever. My eyes and my heart will be there for all time. Deuteronomy 31:6-8. Be strong and courageous. Do not fear or be in dread of them, for it is the Lord your God who goes with you. He will not leave you or forsake you. Then Moses summoned Joshua and said to him in the sight of all Israel, be strong and courageous. For you shall go with this people into the land that the Lord has sworn to their fathers to give them, and you shall put them in possession of it. It is the Lord who goes before you. He will be with you. He will not leave you or forsake you. Do not fear or be dismayed. Jeremiah 29:11-14. For I know the plans I have for you, declares the Lord. Plans for welfare and not for evil, to give you a future and a hope. Then you will call upon me and come and pray to me, and I will hear you. You will seek me and find me, when you seek me with all your heart. I will be found by you, declares the Lord. John 3:16-17.
For God so loved the world that he gave his only Son, that whoever believes in him should not perish, but have eternal life. For God did not send his Son into the world to condemn the world, but in order that the world might be saved through him. John chapter 8, 34 through 36. Jesus answered them, "Truly, truly, I say to you, everyone who practices sin is a slave to sin. The slave does not remain in the house forever. The Son remains forever. So if the Son sets you free, you will be free indeed." Malachi chapter 3, 10 through 12. "Bring the full tithe into the storehouse, that there may be food in my house, and thereby put me to the test, says the Lord of hosts, if I will not open the windows of heaven for you and pour down for you a blessing until there is no more need. I will rebuke the devourer for you, so that it will not destroy the fruits of your soil, and your vine in the field shall not fail to bear, says the Lord of hosts. Then all nations will call you blessed, for you will be a land of delight, says the Lord of hosts." Mark chapter 11, 22 through 26. And Jesus answered them, "Have faith in God. Truly I say to you, whoever says to this mountain, 'Be taken up and thrown into the sea,' and does not doubt in his heart, but believes that what he says will come to pass, it will be done for him. Therefore I tell you, whatever you ask in prayer, believe that you have received it, and it will be yours. And whenever you stand praying, forgive, if you have anything against anyone, so that your Father also who is in heaven may forgive you your trespasses.

Joshua chapter 1, 6 through 9. Be strong and courageous, for you shall cause this people to inherit the land that I swore to their fathers to give them. Only be strong and very courageous, being careful to do according to all the law that Moses, my servant, commanded you. Do not turn from it to the right hand or to the left, that you may have good success wherever you go. This book of the law shall not depart from your mouth, but you shall meditate on it day and night, so that you may be careful to do according to all that is written in it. For then you will make your way prosperous, and then you will have good success. Have I not commanded you? Be strong and courageous. Do not be frightened, and do not be dismayed, for the Lord your God is with you wherever you go. Philippians chapter 4, 19 through 20. And my God will supply every need of yours according to his riches and glory in Christ Jesus. To our God and Father be glory forever and ever. Amen. Psalm chapter 37, 3 through 11. Trust in the Lord and do good. Dwell in the land and befriend faithfulness. Delight yourself in the Lord, and he will give you the desires of your heart. Commit your way to the Lord. Trust in him, and he will act. He will bring forth your righteousness as the light, and your justice as the noonday. Be still before the Lord, and wait patiently for him. Fret not yourself over the one who prospers in his way, over the man who carries out evil devices. Refrain from anger and forsake wrath. Fret not yourself. It tends only to evil. For the evildoers shall be cut off, but those who wait for the Lord shall inherit the land. In just a little while, the wicked will be no more. Though you look carefully at his place, he will not be there. But the meek shall inherit the land and delight themselves in abundant peace. Psalm chapter 50, 14 through 15. Offer to God a sacrifice of thanksgiving, and perform your vows to the Most High, and call upon me in the day of trouble. I will deliver you, and you shall glorify me.

Revelation chapter 2, 5 through 7. Remember therefore from where you have fallen. Repent and do the works you did at first. If not, I will come to you and remove your lampstand from its place, unless you repent. Yet this you have. You hate the works of the Nicolaitans, which I also hate. He who has an ear, let him hear what the Spirit says to the churches. To the one who conquers, I will grant to eat of the tree of life, which is in the paradise of God. Revelation chapter 2, 10 through 11. Be faithful unto death, and I will give you the crown of life. He who has an ear, let him hear what the Spirit says to the churches. The one who conquers will not be hurt by the second death. Revelation chapter 2, verse 17. He who has an ear, let him hear what the Spirit says to the churches. To the one who conquers, I will give some of the hidden manna, and I will give him a white stone with a new name written on the stone that no one knows except the one who receives it. Revelation chapter 2, 26 through 29. The one who conquers and who keeps my works until the end, to him I will give authority over the nations, and he will rule them with a rod of iron, as when earthen pots are broken in pieces, even as I myself have received authority from my Father, and I will give him the morning star. He who has an ear, let him hear what the Spirit says to the churches. Revelation chapter 3, verse 5. The one who conquers will be clothed thus in white garments, and I will never blot out his name from the book of life. I will confess his name before my Father and before his angels. He who has an ear, let him hear what the Spirit says to the churches. Revelation chapter 3, 10 through 13. Because you have kept my word about patient endurance, I will keep you from the hour of trial that is coming on the whole world, to try those who dwell on the earth. I am coming soon. Hold fast what you have, so that no one may seize your crown. The one who conquers, I will make him a pillar in the temple of my God. Never shall he go out of it. And I will write on him the name of my God and the name of the city of my God, the New Jerusalem, which comes down from my God out of heaven, and my own new name. He who has an ear, let him hear what the Spirit says to the churches. Revelation chapter 3, 20 through 22. Behold, I stand at the door and knock. If anyone hears my voice and opens the door, I will come in to him and eat with him, and he with me. The one who conquers, I will grant him to sit with me on my throne, as I also conquered and sat down with my Father on his throne. He who has an ear, let him hear what the Spirit says to the churches. First Peter chapter 3, 10 through 12.
Whoever desires to love life and see good days, let him keep his tongue from evil and his lips from speaking deceit. Let him turn away from evil and do good. Let him seek peace and pursue it. For the eyes of the Lord are on the righteous, and his ears are open to their prayer. But the face of the Lord is against those who do evil. Philippians chapter 4, 4 through 9. Rejoice in the Lord always. Again, I will say, rejoice. Let your reasonableness be known to everyone. The Lord is at hand. Do not be anxious about anything, but in everything, by prayer and supplication, with thanksgiving, let your requests be known to God. And the peace of God, which surpasses all understanding, will guard your hearts and your minds in Christ Jesus. Finally, brothers, whatever is true, whatever is honorable, whatever is just, whatever is pure, whatever is lovely, whatever is commendable, if there is any excellence, if there is anything worthy of praise, think about these things. What you have learned and received and heard and seen in me, practice these things, and the God of peace will be with you. Psalm chapter 34, 15 through 19. The eyes of the Lord are toward the righteous, and his ears toward their cry. The face of the Lord is against those who do evil, to cut off the memory of them from the earth. When the righteous cry for help, the Lord hears and delivers them out of all their troubles. The Lord is near to the brokenhearted and saves the crushed in spirit. Many are the afflictions of the righteous, but the Lord delivers him out of them all. Jeremiah chapter 33, 2 through 3. Thus says the Lord who made the earth, the Lord who formed it to establish it. The Lord is his name. Call to me and I will answer you and will tell you great and hidden things that you have not known. Jeremiah chapter 33, verse 6. Behold, I will bring it health and cure, and I will cure them, and I will reveal to them abundance of peace and truth. Isaiah 41, 10 through 13. Fear not, for I am with you. Be not dismayed, for I am your God. I will strengthen you. I will help you. I will uphold you with my righteous right hand. Behold, all who are incensed against you shall be put to shame and confounded. Those who strive against you shall be as nothing and shall perish. You shall seek those who contend with you, but you shall not find them. Those who war against you shall be as nothing at all. For I, the Lord your God, hold your right hand. It is I who say to you, fear not. I am the one who helps you. Isaiah 40, 27 through 31. Why do you say, O Jacob, and speak, O Israel, my way is hidden from the Lord,
and my right is disregarded by my God. Have you not known? Have you not heard? The Lord is the everlasting God, the creator of the ends of the earth. He does not faint or grow weary. His understanding is unsearchable. He gives power to the faint, and to him who has no might, he increases strength. Even youths shall faint and be weary, and young men shall fall exhausted. But they who wait for the Lord shall renew their strength. They shall mount up with wings like eagles. They shall run and not be weary. They shall walk and not faint. Matthew chapter 11, 28 through 30. Come to me, all who labor and are heavily burdened, and I will give you rest. Take my yoke upon you and learn from me, for I am gentle and humble in heart, and you will find rest for your souls. For my yoke is easy and my burden is light. Psalm 91. He who dwells in the secret place of the Most High will rest in the shadow of the Almighty. I will say of Yahweh, He is my refuge and my fortress, my God in whom I trust. For He will deliver you from the snare of the fowler and from the deadly pestilence. He will cover you with His feathers. Under His wings you will take refuge. His faithfulness is your shield and rampart. You shall not be afraid of the terror by night, nor of the arrow that flies by day, nor of the pestilence that walks in darkness, nor of the destruction that wastes at noonday. 1,000 may fall at your side, and 10,000 at your right hand, but it will not come near you. You will only look with your eyes and see the recompense of the wicked. Because you have made Yahweh your refuge and the Most High your dwelling place, no evil shall happen to you, neither shall any plague come near your dwelling. For He will put His angels in charge of you to guard you in all your ways. They will bear you up in their hands so that you won't dash your foot against a stone. You will tread on the lion and the cobra. You will trample the young lion and the serpent underfoot. Because He has set His love on me, therefore I will deliver him. I will set him on high because he has known my name. He will call on me and I will answer him. I will be with him in trouble. I will deliver him and honor him. I will satisfy him with long life and show him my salvation. Romans chapter 8, 16 through 18. The Spirit Himself testifies with our spirit that we are children of God. And if children, then heirs, heirs of God, and joint heirs with Christ, if indeed we suffer with Him, that we may also be glorified with Him. For I consider that the sufferings of this present time are not worthy to be compared with the glory which will be revealed toward us. John chapter 14, 25 through 27. These things I have spoken to you while I am still with you. But the Helper, the Holy Spirit, whom the Father will send in my name, He will teach you all things and bring to your remembrance all that I have said to you. Peace I leave with you, my peace I give to you.
Not as the world gives do I give to you. Let not your hearts be troubled, neither let them be afraid. Romans chapter 5, 1 through 5. Therefore, since we have been justified by faith, we have peace with God through our Lord Jesus Christ. Through him, we have also obtained access by faith into this grace in which we stand, and we rejoice in hope of the glory of God. Not only that, but we rejoice in our sufferings, knowing that suffering produces endurance, and endurance produces character, and character produces hope, and hope does not put us to shame, because God's love has been poured into our hearts through the Holy Spirit who has been given to us. Second Corinthians chapter 13, verse 11. Finally, brothers, rejoice. Aim for restoration. Comfort one another. Agree with one another. Live in peace, and the God of love and peace will be with you. Isaiah chapter 53, verse 5. But he was wounded for our transgressions. He was crushed for our iniquities. Upon him was the chastisement that brought us peace, and with his stripes we are healed. Psalm chapter 37, verse 37. Mark the blameless and behold the upright, for there is a future for the man of peace. Hebrews chapter 12, verse 11. For the moment, all discipline seems painful rather than pleasant. But later, it yields the peaceful fruit of righteousness to those who have been trained by it. Matthew chapter 6, 25 through 33. Therefore I tell you, do not be anxious about your life, what you will eat or what you will drink, nor about your body, what you will put on. Is not life more than food, and the body more than clothing? Look at the birds of the air. They neither sow nor reap, nor gather into barns, and yet your heavenly Father feeds them. Are you not of more value than they? And which of you, by being anxious, can add a single hour to his span of life? And why are you anxious about clothing? Consider the lilies of the field, how they grow. They neither toil nor spin. Yet I tell you, even Solomon, in all his glory, was not arrayed like one of these. But if God so clothes the grass of the field, which today is alive and tomorrow is thrown into the oven, will he not much more clothe you, O you of little faith? Therefore, do not be anxious, saying, what shall we eat, or what shall we drink, or what shall we wear? For the Gentiles seek after these things, and your heavenly Father knows that you need them all. But seek first the kingdom of God and his righteousness, and all these things will be added to you.

Psalm chapter 126, 5 through 6. Those who sow in tears shall reap with shouts of joy. He who goes out weeping, bearing the seed for sowing, shall come home with shouts of joy, bringing his sheaves with him. Psalm 16, 5 through 11. The Lord is my chosen portion and my cup. You hold my lot. The lines have fallen for me in pleasant places. Indeed, I have a beautiful inheritance. I bless the Lord who gives me counsel. In the night also my heart instructs me. I have set the Lord always before me. Because he is at my right hand, I shall not be shaken. Therefore my heart is glad, and my whole being rejoices. My flesh also dwells secure. For you will not abandon my soul to Sheol, or let your Holy One see corruption. You make known to me the path of life. In your presence there's fullness of joy. At your right hand are pleasures forevermore. John 16:33. I have said these things to you, that in me you may have peace. In the world you will have tribulation, but take heart. I have overcome the world. First Peter chapter 5, 6 through 7. Humble yourselves, therefore, under the mighty hand of God, so that at the proper time he may exalt you, casting all your anxieties on him, because he cares for you.

Lamentations 3:22-23. The steadfast love of the Lord never ceases. His mercies never come to an end. They are new every morning. Great is your faithfulness.

Psalm 32, 7 and 10. You are a hiding place for me. You preserve me from trouble. You surround me with shouts of deliverance. Many are the sorrows of the wicked, but steadfast love surrounds the one who trusts in the Lord. Jeremiah 17, 7 through 8. Blessed is the man who trusts in the Lord, whose trust is the Lord. He is like a tree planted by water that sends out its roots by the stream and does not fear when heat comes, for its leaves remain green and is not anxious in the year of drought, for it does not cease to bear fruit. Romans 8, 26 through 30. Likewise, the Spirit helps us in our weakness, for we do not know what to pray for as we ought, but the Spirit Himself intercedes for us with groanings too deep for words. And he who searches hearts knows what is the mind of the Spirit, because the Spirit intercedes for the saints according to the will of God. And we know that for those who love God, all things work together for good, for those who are called according to his purpose. For those whom he foreknew, he also predestined to be conformed to the image of his Son, in order that he might be the firstborn among many brothers. And those whom he predestined, he also called. And those whom he called, he also justified. And those whom he justified, he also glorified. Romans chapter 8, 35 through 39. Who shall separate us from the love of Christ? Shall tribulation, or distress, or persecution, or famine, or nakedness, or danger, or sword? As it is written, for your sake we are being killed all day long. We are regarded as sheep to be slaughtered. No, in all these things we are more than conquerors through him who loved us. For I am sure that neither death nor life, nor angels nor rulers, nor things present nor things to come, nor powers, nor height nor depth, nor anything else in all creation will be able to separate us from the love of God in Christ Jesus our Lord.

Everyone who believes in him will not be put to shame. For there is no distinction between Jew and Greek, for the same Lord is Lord of all, bestowing his riches on all who call on him. For everyone who calls on the name of the Lord will be saved. Psalm chapter 9:9-12. The Lord is a stronghold for the oppressed, a stronghold in times of trouble. And those who know your name put their trust in you. For you, O Lord, have not forsaken those who seek you. Sing praises to the Lord, who sits enthroned in Zion. Tell among the peoples his deeds, for he who avenges blood is mindful of them. He does not forget the cry of the afflicted. Proverbs 3:1-12. My son, do not forget my teaching, but let your heart keep my commands. For length of days and years of life and peace they will add to you. Let not steadfast love and faithfulness forsake you. Bind them around your neck. Write them on the tablet of your heart. So you will find favor and good success in the sight of God and man. Trust in the Lord with all your heart, and do not lean on your own understanding. In all your ways, acknowledge him, and he will make straight your paths. Be not wise in your own eyes. Fear the Lord, and turn away from evil. It will be healing to your flesh and refreshment to your bones. Honor the Lord with your wealth and with the first fruits of all your produce. Then your barns will be filled with plenty, and your vats will be bursting with wine. My son, do not despise the Lord's discipline or be weary of his reproof. For the Lord reproves him who he loves, as a father the son in whom he delights. James 5:13-16. Is anyone among you suffering? Let him pray. Is anyone cheerful? Let him sing praise. Is anyone among you sick? Let him call for the elders of the church, and let them pray over him, anointing him with oil in the name of the Lord. And the prayer of faith will save the one who is sick, and the Lord will raise him up. And if he has committed sins, he will be forgiven. Therefore, confess your sins to one another, and pray for one another that you may be healed. The prayer of a righteous person has great power as it is working. Matthew 7:7-11. Ask, and it will be given to you. Seek, and you will find. Knock, and it will be opened to you. For everyone who asks receives, and the one who seeks finds, and to the one who knocks it will be opened. Or which one of you, if his son asks him for bread, will give him a stone? Or if he asks for a fish, will give him a serpent? If you then, who are evil, know how to give good gifts to your children, how much more will your Father who is in heaven give good things to those who ask him?

Psalm 103, 1 through 12. Bless the Lord, O my soul, and all that is within me. Bless his holy name. Bless the Lord, O my soul, and forget not all his benefits, who forgives all your iniquity, who heals all your diseases, who redeems your life from the pit, who crowns you with steadfast love and mercy, who satisfies you with good so that your youth is renewed like the eagles. The Lord works righteousness and justice for all who are oppressed. He made known his ways to Moses, his acts to the people of Israel. The Lord is merciful and gracious, slow to anger and abounding in steadfast love. He will not always chide, nor will he keep his anger forever. He does not deal with us according to our sins, nor repay us according to our iniquities. For as high as the heavens are above the earth, so great is his steadfast love toward those who fear him. As far as the east is from the west, so far does he remove our transgressions from us. As a father shows compassion to his children, so the Lord shows compassion to those who fear him. Psalm 107, 13 through 16. Then they cried to the Lord in their trouble, and he delivered them from their distress. He brought them out of darkness and the shadow of death, and burst their bonds apart. Let them thank the Lord for his steadfast love, for his wondrous works to the children of man. For he shatters the doors of bronze and cuts into the bars of iron. John 14:1 through 7. Let not your hearts be troubled. Believe in God. Believe also in me. In my Father's house are many rooms. If it were not so, would I have told you that I go to prepare a place for you? And if I go and prepare a place for you, I will come again and will take you to myself, that where I am, you may also be. And you know the way to where I am going. Thomas said to him, Lord, we do not know where you are going. How can we know the way? Jesus said to him, I am the way, and the truth, and the life. No one comes to the Father except through me. If you had known me, you would have known my Father also. From now on, you do know him and have seen him. John 14:12 through 21. Truly, truly I say to you, whoever believes in me will also do the works that I do. And greater works than these will he do, because I am going to the Father. Whatever you ask in my name, this I will do, that the Father may be glorified in the Son. If you ask me anything in my name, I will do it. If you love me, you will keep my commandments. And I will ask the Father, and he will give you another helper to be with you forever. Even the Spirit of truth, whom the world cannot receive because it neither sees him nor knows him. You know him, for he dwells with you and will be in you. I will not leave you as orphans. I will come to you. Yet a little while and the world will see me no more, but you will see me. Because I live, you also will live.
In that day you will know that I am in my Father, and you in me, and I in you. Whoever has my commandments and keeps them, he it is who loves me. And he who loves me will be loved by my Father, and I will love him and manifest myself to him. Mark 10:27-31. Jesus looked at them and said, "With man it is impossible, but not with God. For all things are possible with God." Peter began to say to him, "See, we have left everything and followed you." Jesus said, "Truly, I say to you, there is no one who has left house or brothers or sisters or mother or father or children or lands for my sake and for the gospel, who will not receive 100-fold now in this time, houses and brothers and sisters and mothers and children and lands, with persecutions, and in the age to come eternal life. But many who are first will be last, and the last will be first." Matthew 24:12-13. "And because lawlessness will be increased, the love of many will grow cold. But the one who endures to the end will be saved." John 15:1-11. "I am the true vine, and my Father is the vine dresser. Every branch in me that does not bear fruit, he takes away. And every branch that does bear fruit, he prunes, that it may bear more fruit. Already you are clean because of the word that I have spoken to you. Abide in me, and I in you. As the branch cannot bear fruit by itself, unless it abides in the vine, neither can you unless you abide in me. I am the vine, you are the branches. Whoever abides in me and I in him, he it is that bears much fruit. For apart from me, you can do nothing. If anyone does not abide in me, he is thrown away like a branch and withers, and the branches are gathered, thrown into the fire and burned. If you abide in me and my words abide in you, ask whatever you wish, and it will be done for you. By this my Father is glorified, that you bear much fruit and so prove to be my disciples. As the Father has loved me, so have I loved you. Abide in my love. If you keep my commandments, you will abide in my love, just as I have kept my Father's commandments and abide in his love. These things I have spoken to you, that my joy may be in you and that your joy may be full." 2 Peter 1:3-11. "His divine power has granted to us all things that pertain to life and godliness, through the knowledge of him who called us to his own glory and excellence, by which he granted to us his precious and very great promises, so that through them you may become partakers of the divine nature, having escaped from the corruption that is in the world because of sinful desire. For this very reason, make every effort to supplement your faith with virtue, and virtue with knowledge, and knowledge with self-control, and self-control with steadfastness, and steadfastness with godliness, and godliness with brotherly affection, and brotherly affection with love. For if these qualities are yours and are increasing, they keep you from being ineffective or unfruitful in the knowledge of our Lord Jesus Christ.
For whoever lacks these qualities is so nearsighted that he is blind, having forgotten that he was cleansed from his former sins. Therefore, brothers, be all the more diligent to confirm your calling and election. For if you practice these qualities, you will never fall. For in this way there will be richly provided for you an entrance into the eternal kingdom of our Lord and Savior Jesus Christ. Job 36:10-11. He opens their ears to instruction and commands that they return from iniquity. If they listen and serve him, they complete their days in prosperity and their years in pleasantness. Psalm 46:1-7. God is our refuge and strength, a very present help in trouble. Therefore, we will not fear though the earth gives way, though the mountains be moved into the heart of the sea, though its waters roar and foam, though the mountains tremble at its swelling. There is a river whose streams make glad the city of God, the holy habitation of the Most High. God is in the midst of her. She shall not be moved. God will help her when morning dawns. The nations rage, the kingdoms totter. He utters his voice, the earth melts. The Lord of hosts is with us. The God of Jacob is our fortress. Romans 6:5-14. For if we have been united with him in a death like his, we shall certainly be united with him in a resurrection like his. We know that our old self was crucified with him in order that the body of sin might be brought to nothing, so that we would no longer be enslaved to sin. For one who has died has been set free from sin. Now, if we have died with Christ, we believe that we will also live with him. We know that Christ, being raised from the dead, will never die again. Death no longer has dominion over him. For the death he died to sin once for all. But the life he lives to God. So you also must consider yourselves dead to sin, and alive to God in Christ Jesus. Let not sin, therefore, reign in your mortal body, to make you obey its passions. Do not present your members to sin as instruments for unrighteousness, but present yourselves to God as those who have been brought from death to life, and your members to God as instruments for righteousness. For sin will have no dominion over you, since you are not under law, but under grace.

Psalm 147, 1 through 6. Praise the Lord, for it is good to sing praises to our God, for it is pleasant, and a song of praise is fitting. The Lord builds up Jerusalem. He gathers the outcasts of Israel. He heals the brokenhearted and binds up their wounds. He determines the number of the stars. He gives to all of them their names. Great is our Lord, and abundant in power. His understanding is beyond measure. The Lord lifts up the humble. He casts the wicked to the ground. Revelation 21, 1 through 7. Then I saw a new heaven and a new earth. For the first heaven and the first earth had passed away, and the sea was no more. And I saw the holy city, New Jerusalem, coming down out of heaven from God, prepared as a bride adorned for her husband. And I heard a loud voice from the throne saying, Behold, the dwelling place of God is with man. He will dwell with them, and they will be his people, and God himself will be with them as their God. He will wipe away every tear from their eyes, and death shall be no more. Neither shall there be mourning, nor crying, nor pain anymore. For the former things have passed away. And he who was seated on the throne said, Behold, I am making all things new. Also he said, Write this down, for these words are trustworthy and true. And he said to me, It is done. I am the Alpha and the Omega, the beginning and the end. To the thirsty I will give from the spring of the water of life without payment. The one who conquers will have this heritage, and I will be his God, and he will be my son. Galatians 6, 8 through 10. For the one who sows to his own flesh will from the flesh reap corruption. But the one who sows to the Spirit will from the Spirit reap eternal life. And let us not grow weary of doing good, for in due season we will reap if we do not give up. So then, as we have opportunity, let us do good to everyone, and especially to those who are of the household of faith. Psalm 138. I give you thanks, O Lord, with my whole heart. Before the gods I sing your praise. I bow down toward your holy temple and give thanks to your name for your steadfast love and your faithfulness. For you have exalted above all things your name and your word. On the day I called, you answered me. My strength of soul you increased. All the kings of the earth shall give you thanks, O Lord, for they have heard the words of your mouth, and they shall sing of the ways of the Lord, for great is the glory of the Lord. For though the Lord is high, he regards the lowly, but the haughty he knows from afar. Though I walk in the midst of trouble, you preserve my life. You stretch out your hand against the wrath of my enemies, and your right hand delivers me. The Lord will fulfill his purpose for me. Your steadfast love, O Lord, endures forever. Do not forsake the work of your hands.
1 John 2:24 through 25. Let what you heard from the beginning abide in you. If what you heard from the beginning abides in you, then you too will abide in the Son and in the Father. And this is the promise that he made to us: eternal life. John chapter 6, 47 through 51. Truly, truly I say to you, whoever believes has eternal life. I am the bread of life. Your fathers ate the manna in the wilderness, and they died. This is the bread that comes down from heaven, so that one may eat of it and not die. I am the living bread that came down from heaven. If anyone eats of this bread, he will live forever. And the bread that I will give for the life of the world is my flesh. Matthew 6, 14 through 15. For if you forgive others their trespasses, your heavenly Father will also forgive you. But if you do not forgive others their trespasses, neither will your Father forgive your trespasses. Psalm 55, 22. Cast your burden on the Lord, and he will sustain you. He will never permit the righteous to be moved. Isaiah 52, 12. For you shall not go out in haste, and you shall not go in flight. For the Lord will go before you, and the God of Israel will be your rear guard. Psalm 32, 8. I will instruct you and teach you in the way you should go. I will counsel you with my eye upon you. Isaiah 30, 18 through 21. Therefore the Lord waits to be gracious to you, and therefore he exalts himself to show mercy to you. For the Lord is a God of justice. Blessed are all those who wait for him. For a people shall dwell in Zion, in Jerusalem. You shall weep no more. He will surely be gracious to you at the sound of your cry. As soon as he hears it, he answers you. And though the Lord give you the bread of adversity and the water of affliction, yet your teacher will not hide himself anymore, but your eyes shall see your teacher, and your ears shall hear a word behind you saying, "This is the way, walk in it," when you turn to the right, or when you turn to the left. Philippians chapter 1, verse 6. And I am sure of this, that he who began a good work in you will bring it to completion at the day of Jesus Christ. Isaiah 26, verse 3. You keep him in perfect peace whose mind is stayed on you because he trusts in you. John chapter 11, 25 through 26. Jesus said to her, "I am the resurrection and the life. Whoever believes in me, though he die, yet shall he live. And everyone who lives and believes in me shall never die." Second Corinthians 4, 16 through 18. So we do not lose heart. Though our outward self is wasting away,
Our inner self is being renewed day by day. For this light momentary affliction is preparing for us an eternal weight of glory beyond all comparison. As we look not to the things that are seen, but to the things that are unseen. For the things that are seen are transient, but the things that are unseen are eternal. Philippians 3:20-21. But our citizenship is in heaven, and from it we await a Savior, the Lord Jesus Christ, who will transform our lowly body to be like his glorious body by the power that enables him even to subject all things to himself. Matthew 5:2-11. And he opened his mouth and taught them, saying, Blessed are the poor in spirit, for theirs is the kingdom of heaven. Blessed are those who mourn, for they shall be comforted. Blessed are the meek, for they shall inherit the earth. Blessed are those who hunger and thirst for righteousness, for they shall be satisfied. Blessed are the merciful, for they shall receive mercy. Blessed are the pure in heart, for they shall see God. Blessed are the peacemakers, for they shall be called sons of God. Blessed are those who are persecuted for righteousness' sake, for theirs is the kingdom of heaven. Blessed are you when others revile you and persecute you and utter all kinds of evil against you falsely on my account. Rejoice and be glad, for your reward is great in heaven, for so they persecuted the prophets who were before you. First John 4:4. Little children, you are from God and have overcome them. For he who is in you is greater than he who is in the world. Matthew 10:39-42. Whoever finds his life will lose it, and whoever loses his life for my sake will find it. Whoever receives you receives me, and whoever receives me receives him who sent me. The one who receives a prophet because he is a prophet will receive a prophet's reward. And the one who receives a righteous person because he is a righteous person will receive a righteous person's reward. And whoever gives one of these little ones even a cup of cold water because he is a disciple, truly I say to you, he will by no means lose his reward. Psalm 145:13-19. The Lord is faithful in all his words and kind in all his works. The Lord upholds all who are falling and raises up all who are bowed down. The eyes of all look to you, and you give them their food in due season. You open your hand, you satisfy the desire of every living thing. The Lord is righteous in all his ways and kind in all his works. The Lord is near to all who call on him, to all who call on him in truth. He fulfills the desire of those who fear him. He also hears their cry and saves them. First Corinthians 10:13. No temptation has overtaken you that is not common to man. God is faithful,
and he will not let you be tempted beyond your ability. But with the temptation, he will also provide the way of escape, that you may be able to endure it. Second Peter 3:8-9. But do not overlook this one fact, beloved, that with the Lord one day is as 1,000 years, and 1,000 years as one day. The Lord is not slow to fulfill his promise, as some count slowness, but is patient toward you, not wishing that any should perish, but that all should reach repentance. Matthew 28:18-20. And Jesus came and said to them, "All authority in heaven and on earth has been given to me. Go therefore and make disciples of all nations, baptizing them in the name of the Father and of the Son and of the Holy Spirit, teaching them to observe all that I have commanded you. And behold, I am with you always, to the end of the age." Mark 16:15-18. And he said to them, "Go into all the world and proclaim the gospel to the whole creation. Whoever believes and is baptized will be saved, but whoever does not believe will be condemned. And these signs will accompany those who believe. In my name they will cast out demons, they will speak in new tongues, they will pick up serpents with their hands, and if they drink any deadly poison, it will not hurt them. They will lay their hands on the sick, and they will recover." Second Timothy chapter 4, verse 8. "Henceforth there is laid up for me the crown of righteousness, which the Lord, the righteous judge, will award me on that day. And not only to me, but also to all who have loved his appearing." First Corinthians 6:14. "And God raised the Lord and will also raise us up by his power." Second Corinthians 4:14. "He who raised the Lord Jesus will raise us also with Jesus and bring us with you into his presence." James chapter 1 verse 12. "Blessed is the man who remains steadfast under trial, for when he has stood the test, he will receive the crown of life, which God has promised to those who love him." 1 Peter 4:1-2. "Since therefore Christ suffered in the flesh, arm yourselves with the same way of thinking. For whoever has suffered in the flesh has ceased from sin, so as to live for the rest of the time in the flesh, no longer for human passions, but for the will of God." First John 3:1-3. "See what kind of love the Father has given to us, that we should be called children of God. And so we are. The reason why the world does not know us is that it did not know him. Beloved, we are God's children now, and what we will be has not yet appeared. But we know that when he appears, we shall be like him, because we shall see him as he is. And everyone who thus hopes in him purifies himself as he is pure." 3:1-4. "If then you have been raised with Christ, seek the things that are above, where Christ is,
seated at the right hand of God. Set your minds on things that are above, not on things that are on earth. For you have died, and your life is hidden with Christ in God. When Christ, who is your life, appears, then you also will appear with him in glory. 2 Peter 3:13. But according to his promise, we are waiting for new heavens and a new earth in which righteousness dwells. John chapter 10, 9 through 11. I am the door. If anyone enters by me, he will be saved and will go in and out and find pasture. The thief comes only to steal and kill and destroy. I came that they may have life and have it abundantly. I am the good shepherd. The good shepherd lays down his life for the sheep. Romans chapter 6, 22 through 23. But now that you have been set free from sin and have become slaves of God, the fruit you get leads to sanctification, and its end, eternal life. For the wages of sin is death, but the free gift of God is eternal life in Christ Jesus our Lord. Numbers 23:19. God is not man that he should lie, or a son of man that he should change his mind. Has he said, and will he not do it? Or has he spoken, and will he not fulfill it? Psalm 121. I lift up my eyes to the hills. From where does my help come? My help comes from the Lord, who made heaven and earth. He will not let your foot be moved. He who keeps you will not slumber. Behold, he who keeps Israel will neither slumber nor sleep. The Lord is your keeper. The Lord is your shade on your right hand. The sun shall not strike you by day, nor the moon by night. The Lord will keep you from all evil. He will keep your life. The Lord will keep your going out and your coming in from this time forth and forevermore. Psalm 1, 1 through 3. Blessed is the man who walks not in the counsel of the wicked, nor stands in the way of sinners, nor sits in the seat of scoffers. But his delight is in the law of the Lord, and on his law he meditates day and night. He is like a tree planted by streams of water that yields its fruit in its season, and its leaf does not wither. In all that he does, he prospers. Romans chapter 1, 16 through 17. For I am not ashamed of the gospel, for it is the power of God for salvation to everyone who believes, to the Jew first and also to the Greek. For in it the righteousness of God is revealed from faith for faith, as it is written, the righteous shall live by faith. Second Corinthians chapter 1, 3 through 5. Blessed be the God and Father of our Lord Jesus Christ, the Father of mercies and God of all comfort, who comforts us in all our affliction, so that we may be able to comfort those who are in any affliction,
with the comfort with which we ourselves are comforted by God. For as we share abundantly in Christ's sufferings, so through Christ we share abundantly in comfort too. Second Corinthians chapter 5, verse 17. Therefore, if anyone is in Christ, he is a new creation. The old has passed away. Behold, the new has come. John chapter 10, 27 through 30. My sheep hear my voice, and I know them, and they follow me. I give them eternal life, and they will never perish, and no one will snatch them out of my hand. My Father, who has given them to me, is greater than all, and no one is able to snatch them out of the Father's hand. I and the Father are one. Acts chapter 1, 7 through 8. It is not for you to know times or seasons that the Father has fixed by his own authority. But you will receive power when the Holy Spirit comes upon you, and you will be my witnesses in Jerusalem and in all Judea and Samaria and to the end of the earth. 2 Corinthians chapter 1, 20 through 22. For all the promises of God find their yes in him. That is why it is through him that we utter our amen to God for his glory. And it is God who establishes us with you in Christ, and has anointed us, and who has also put his seal on us, and given us his Spirit in our hearts as a guarantee. Acts chapter 2, 38 through 39. And Peter said to them, "Repent and be baptized, every one of you, in the name of Jesus Christ, for the forgiveness of your sins. And you will receive the gift of the Holy Spirit. For the promise is for you and for your children, and for all who are far off, everyone whom the Lord our God calls to himself." Deuteronomy 26, 17 through 19. You have declared today that the Lord is your God, and that you will walk in his ways, and keep his statutes and his commandments and his rules, and will obey his voice. And the Lord has declared today that you are a people for his treasured possession, as he has promised you, and that you are to keep all his commandments, and that he will set you in praise and in fame and in honor high above all nations that he has made, and that you shall be a people holy to the Lord your God, as he promised. Hebrews chapter 10, 19 through 23. Therefore, brothers, since we have confidence to enter the holy places by the blood of Jesus, by the new and living way that he opened for us through the curtain, that is, through his flesh, and since we have a great priest over the house of God, let us draw near with a true heart in full assurance of faith, with our hearts sprinkled clean from an evil conscience and our bodies washed with pure water. Let us hold fast the confession of our hope without wavering, for he who promised is faithful. Exodus 14, 13 through 14. And Moses said to the people, "Fear not, stand firm, and see the salvation of the Lord,
which he will work for you today. For the Egyptians whom you see today, you shall never see again. The Lord will fight for you, and you have only to be silent." Isaiah 43, 1 through 3. "But now, thus says the Lord, he who created you, O Jacob, he who formed you, O Israel, fear not, for I have redeemed you. I have called you by name. You are mine. When you pass through the waters, I will be with you, and through the rivers, they shall not overwhelm you. When you walk through fire, you shall not be burned, and the flame shall not consume you. For I am the Lord your God, the Holy One of Israel, your Savior." Isaiah 54:10. "For the mountains may depart, and the hills be removed, but my steadfast love shall not depart from you, and my covenant of peace shall not be removed, says the Lord, who has compassion on you." Isaiah 54:13-14. "All your children shall be taught by the Lord, and great shall be the peace of your children. In righteousness you shall be established. You shall be far from oppression, for you shall not fear, and from terror, for it shall not come near you. And great shall be the peace of your children. In righteousness you shall be established. You shall be far from oppression, for you shall not fear, and from terror, for it shall not come near you." Isaiah 54:13-14. "No weapon that is fashioned against you shall succeed, and you shall refute every tongue that rises against you in judgment. This is the heritage of the servants of the Lord, and their vindication from me, declares the Lord." Isaiah 58:6-12. "Is not this the fast that I choose? To loose the bonds of wickedness, to undo the straps of the yoke, to let the oppressed go free, and to break every yoke? Is it not to share your bread with the hungry and bring the homeless poor into your house? When you see the naked, to cover him, and not to hide yourself from your own flesh? Then shall your light break forth like the dawn, and your healing shall spring up speedily. Your righteousness shall go before you. The glory of the Lord shall be your rear guard. Then you shall call, and the Lord will answer. You shall cry, and he will say, 'Here I am.' If you take away the yoke from your midst, the pointing of the finger and speaking wickedness, if you pour yourself out for the hungry and satisfy the desire of the afflicted, then shall your light rise in the darkness, and your gloom be as the noonday. And the Lord will guide you continually and satisfy your desire in scorched places and make your bones strong. And you shall be like a watered garden, like a spring of water, whose waters do not fail. And your ancient ruins shall be rebuilt. You shall raise up the foundations of many generations. You shall be called the repairer of the breach, the restorer of streets to dwell in." James 1:2-5. "Count it all joy, my brothers, when you meet trials of various kinds,
for you know that the testing of your faith produces steadfastness. And let steadfastness have its full effect, that you may be perfect and complete, lacking in nothing. If any of you lacks wisdom, let him ask God, who gives generously to all without reproach, and it will be given him. James chapter 4, 7 through 8 and verse 10. Submit yourselves therefore to God. Resist the devil and he will flee from you. Draw near to God and he will draw near to you. Humble yourselves before the Lord and he will exalt you. First John chapter 1, verse 9. If we confess our sins, he is faithful and just to forgive us our sins and to cleanse us from all unrighteousness. 2 Chronicles chapter 7, 14 through 16. If my people who are called by my name humble themselves and pray and seek my face and turn from their wicked ways, then I will hear from heaven and will forgive their sin and heal their land. Now my eyes will be open and my ears attentive to the prayer that is made in this place. For now I have chosen and consecrated this house, that my name may be there forever. My eyes and my heart will be there for all time. Deuteronomy chapter 31, 6 through 8. Be strong and courageous. Do not fear or be in dread of them, for it is the Lord your God who goes with you. He will not leave you or forsake you. Then Moses summoned Joshua and said to him in the sight of all Israel, be strong and courageous. For you shall go with this people into the land that the Lord has sworn to their fathers to give them, and you shall put them in possession of it. It is the Lord who goes before you. He will be with you. He will not leave you or forsake you. Do not fear or be dismayed. Jeremiah 29, 11 through 14. For I know the plans I have for you, declares the Lord. Plans for welfare and not for evil, to give you a future and a hope. Then you will call upon me and come and pray to me, and I will hear you. You will seek me and find me, and you seek me with all your heart. I will be found by you, declares the Lord. John chapter 3, 16 through 17. For God so loved the world that he gave his only Son, that whoever believes in him should not perish, but have eternal life. For God did not send his Son into the world to condemn the world, but in order that the world might be saved through him. John chapter 8, 34 through 36. Jesus answered them, truly, truly, I say to you, everyone who practices sin is a slave to sin. The slave does not remain in the house forever. The Son remains forever. So if the Son sets you free, you will be free indeed.
Malachi chapter 3, 10 through 12. Bring the full tithe into the storehouse, that there may be food in my house, and thereby put me to the test, says the Lord of hosts, if I will not open the windows of heaven for you and pour down for you a blessing until there is no more need. I will rebuke the devourer for you, so that it will not destroy the fruits of your soil, and your vine in the field shall not fail to bear, says the Lord of hosts. Then all nations will call you blessed, for you will be a land of delight, says the Lord of hosts. Mark chapter 11, 22 through 26. And Jesus answered them, "Have faith in God. Truly I say to you, whoever says to this mountain, 'Be taken up,' and I say to you, whoever says to this mountain, 'Be taken up and thrown into the sea,'

Joshua chapter 1, 6 through 9. Be strong and courageous, for you shall cause this people to inherit the land that I swore to their fathers to give them. Only be strong and very courageous, being careful to do according to all the law that Moses, my servant, commanded you. Do not turn from it to the right hand or to the left, that you may have good success wherever you go. This book of the law shall not depart from your mouth, but you shall meditate on it day and night, so that you may be careful to do according to all that is written in it. For then you will make your way prosperous, and then you will have good success. Have I not commanded you? Be strong and courageous. Do not be frightened, and do not be dismayed, for the Lord your God is with you wherever you go. Philippians chapter 4, 19 through 20. And my God will supply every need of yours according to his riches and glory in Christ Jesus. To our God and Father be glory forever and ever. Amen. Psalm chapter 37, 3 through 11. Trust in the Lord and do good. Dwell in the land and befriend faithfulness. Delight yourself in the Lord, and he will give you the desires of your heart. Commit your way to the Lord. Trust in him, and he will act. He will bring forth your righteousness as the light, and your justice as the noonday. Be still before the Lord, and wait patiently for him. Fret not yourself over the one who prospers in his way, over the man who carries out evil devices. Refrain from anger and forsake wrath. Fret not yourself. It tends only to evil. For the evildoers shall be cut off, but those who wait for the Lord shall inherit the land. In just a little while, the wicked will be no more. Though you look carefully at his place, he will not be there. But the meek shall inherit the land and delight themselves in abundant peace. Psalm chapter 50, 14 through 15. Offer to God a sacrifice of thanksgiving, and perform your vows to the Most High, and call upon me in the day of trouble. I will deliver you, and you shall glorify me.

Revelation chapter 2, 5 through 7. Remember therefore from where you have fallen. Repent and do the works you did at first. If not, I will come to you and remove your lampstand from its place, unless you repent. Yet this you have. You hate the works of the Nicolaitans, which I also hate. He who has an ear, let him hear what the Spirit says to the churches. To the one who conquers, I will grant to eat of the tree of life, which is in the paradise of God. Revelation chapter 2, 10 through 11. Be faithful.

Rule unto death, and I will give you the crown of life. He who has an ear, let him hear what the Spirit says to the churches. The one who conquers will not be hurt by the second death. Revelation chapter 2, verse 17. He who has an ear, let him hear what the Spirit says to the churches. To the one who conquers, I will give some of the hidden manna, and I will give him a white stone with a new name written on the stone that no one knows except the one who receives it. Revelation chapter 2, 26 through 29. The one who conquers and who keeps my works until the end, to him I will give authority over the nations, and he will rule them with a rod of iron, as when earthen pots are broken in pieces, even as I myself have received authority from my Father, and I will give him the morning star. He who has an ear, let him hear what the Spirit says to the churches. Revelation chapter 3, verse 5. The one who conquers will be clothed thus in white garments, and I will never blot out his name from the book of life. I will confess his name before my Father and before his angels. He who has an ear, let him hear what the Spirit says to the churches. Revelation chapter 3, 10 through 13. Because you have kept my word about patient endurance, I will keep you from the hour of trial that is coming on the whole world, to try those who dwell on the earth. I am coming soon. Hold fast what you have, so that no one may seize your crown. The one who conquers, I will make him a pillar in the temple of my God. Never shall he go out of it. And I will write on him the name of my God and the name of the city of my God, the New Jerusalem, which comes down from my God out of heaven, and my own new name. He who has an ear, let him hear what the Spirit says to the churches. Revelation chapter 3, 20 through 22. Behold, I stand at the door and knock. If anyone hears my voice and opens the door, I will come in to him and eat with him, and he with me. The one who conquers, I will grant him to sit with me on my throne, as I also conquered and sat down with my Father on his throne. He who has an ear, let him hear what the Spirit says to the churches. First Peter chapter 3, 10 through 12. Whoever desires to love life and see good days, let him keep his tongue from evil and his lips from speaking deceit. Let him turn away from evil and do good. Let him seek peace and pursue it. For the eyes of the Lord are on the righteous, and his ears are open to their prayer. But the face of the Lord is against those who do evil. Philippians chapter 4, 4 through 9. Rejoice in the Lord always. Again, I will say, rejoice. Let your reasonableness be known to everyone. The Lord is at hand. Do not be anxious about anything.
but in everything by prayer and supplication, with thanksgiving, let your requests be known to God. And the peace of God, which surpasses all understanding, will guard your hearts and your minds in Christ Jesus. Finally, brothers, whatever is true, whatever is honorable, whatever is just, whatever is pure, whatever is lovely, whatever is commendable, if there is any excellence, if there is anything worthy of praise, think about these things. What you have learned and received and heard and seen in me, practice these things, and the God of peace will be with you. Psalm chapter 34, 15 through 19. The eyes of the Lord are toward the righteous, and his ears toward their cry. The face of the Lord is against those who do evil, to cut off the memory of them from the earth. When the righteous cry for help, the Lord hears and delivers them out of all their troubles. The Lord is near to the brokenhearted and saves the crushed in spirit. Many are the afflictions of the righteous, but the Lord delivers him out of them all. Jeremiah chapter 33, 2-3. Thus says the Lord who made the earth, the Lord who formed it to establish it. The Lord is his name. Call to me and I will answer you and will tell you great and hidden things that you have not known. Jeremiah chapter 33, verse 6. Behold, I will bring it health and cure, and I will cure them, and I will reveal to them abundance of peace and truth. Isaiah 41, 10 through 13. Fear not, for I am with you. Be not dismayed, for I am your God. I will strengthen you. I will help you. I will uphold you with my righteous right hand. Behold, all who are incensed against you shall be put to shame and confounded. Those who strive against you shall be as nothing and shall perish. You shall seek those who contend with you, but you shall not find them. Those who war against you shall be as nothing at all. For I, the Lord your God, hold your right hand. It is I who say to you, fear not. I am the one who helps you. Isaiah 40, 27 through 31. Why do you say, O Jacob, and speak, O Israel, my way is hidden from the Lord, and my right is disregarded by my God? Have you not known? Have you not heard? The Lord is the everlasting God, the creator of the ends of the earth. He does not faint or grow weary. His understanding is unsearchable. He gives power to the faint, and to him who has no might, he increases strength. Even youths shall faint and be weary, and young men shall fall exhausted. But they who wait for the Lord shall renew their strength. They shall mount up with wings like eagles. They shall run and not be weary. They shall walk and not faint. Matthew chapter 11, 28 through 30. Come to me,
all who labor and are heavily burdened, and I will give you rest. Take my yoke upon you and learn from me, for I am gentle and humble in heart, and you will find rest for your souls. For my yoke is easy and my burden is light. Psalm 91. He who dwells in the secret place of the Most High will rest in the shadow of the Almighty. I will say of Yahweh, He is my refuge and my fortress, my God in whom I trust. For He will deliver you from the snare of the fowler and from the deadly pestilence. He will cover you with His feathers. Under His wings you will take refuge. His faithfulness is your shield and rampart. You shall not be afraid of the terror by night, nor of the arrow that flies by day, nor of the pestilence that walks in darkness, nor of the destruction that wastes at noonday. 1,000 may fall at your side, and 10,000 at your right hand, but it will not come near you. You will only look with your eyes and see the recompense of the wicked. Because you have made Yahweh your refuge and the Most High your dwelling place, no evil shall happen to you, neither shall any plague come near your dwelling. For He will put His angels in charge of you to guard you in all your ways. They will bear you up in their hands so that you won't dash your foot against a stone. You will tread on the lion and the cobra. You will trample the young lion and the serpent underfoot. Because He has set His love on me, therefore I will deliver him. I will set him on high because he has known my name. He will call on me and I will answer him. I will be with him in trouble. I will deliver him and honor him. I will satisfy him with long life and show him my salvation. Romans chapter 8, 16 through 18. The Spirit Himself testifies with our spirit that we are children of God. And if children, then heirs, heirs of God, and joint heirs with Christ, if indeed we suffer with Him, that we may also be glorified with Him. For I consider that the sufferings of this present time are not worthy to be compared with the glory which will be revealed toward us. John chapter 14, 25 through 27. These things I have spoken to you while I am still with you. But the Helper, the Holy Spirit, whom the Father will send in my name, He will teach you all things and bring to your remembrance all that I have said to you. Peace I leave with you. My peace I give to you. Not as the world gives do I give to you. Let not your hearts be troubled, neither let them be afraid. Romans chapter 5. 1 through 5. Therefore, since we have been justified by faith, we have peace with God through our Lord Jesus Christ. Through Him, we have also obtained access by faith into this grace in which we stand, and we rejoice in hope of the glory of God. Not only that, but we rejoice in our sufferings, knowing that suffering produces endurance, and endurance produces character, and character produces hope, and hope does not put us to shame,
because God's love has been poured into our hearts through the Holy Spirit who has been given to us. Second Corinthians chapter 13, verse 11. Finally, brothers, rejoice. Aim for restoration. Comfort one another. Agree with one another. Live in peace, and the God of love and peace will be with you. Isaiah chapter 53, verse 5. But he was wounded for our transgressions. He was crushed for our iniquities. Upon him was the chastisement that brought us peace, and with his stripes we are healed. Psalm chapter 37, verse 37. Mark the blameless and behold the upright, for there is a future for the man of peace. Hebrews chapter 12, verse 11. For the moment, all discipline seems painful rather than pleasant. But later, it yields the peaceful fruit of righteousness to those who have been trained by it. Matthew chapter 6, 25 through 33. Therefore I tell you, do not be anxious about your life, what you will eat or what you will drink, nor about your body, what you will put on. Is not life more than food, and the body more than clothing? Look at the birds of the air. They neither sow nor reap, nor gather into barns, and yet your heavenly Father feeds them. Are you not of more value than they? And which of you, by being anxious, can add a single hour to his span of life? And why are you anxious about clothing? Consider the lilies of the field, how they grow. They neither toil nor spin. Yet I tell you, even Solomon in all his glory was not arrayed like one of these. But if God so clothes the grass of the field, which today is alive and tomorrow is thrown into the oven, will he not much more clothe you? O you of little faith. Therefore, do not be anxious, saying, what shall we eat? Or what shall we drink? Or what shall we wear? For the Gentiles seek after these things, and your heavenly Father knows that you need them all. But seek first the kingdom of God and his righteousness, and all these things will be added to you.

Psalm chapter 126, 5 through 6. Those who sow in tears shall reap with shouts of joy. He who goes out weeping, bearing the seed for sowing, shall come home with shouts of joy, bringing his sheaves with him. Psalm 16, 5 through 11. The Lord is my chosen portion and my cup. You hold my lot. The lines have fallen for me in pleasant places. Indeed, I have a beautiful inheritance. I bless the Lord who gives me counsel. In the night also my heart instructs me. I have set the Lord always before me. Because he is at my right hand, I shall not be shaken. Therefore my heart is glad, and my whole being rejoices. My flesh also dwells secure. For you will not abandon my soul to Sheol, or let your Holy One see corruption. You make known to me the path of life. In your presence there's fullness of joy. At your right hand are pleasures forevermore. John 16:33. I have said these things to you, that in me you may have peace. In the world you will have tribulation, but take heart. I have overcome the world. First Peter chapter 5, 6 through 7. Humble yourselves, therefore, under the mighty hand of God, so that at the proper time he may exalt you, casting all your anxieties on him, because he cares for you.

Lamentations 3:22-23. The steadfast love of the Lord never ceases. His mercies never come to an end. They are new every morning. Great is your faithfulness.

Psalm 32, 7 and 10. You are a hiding place for me. You preserve me from trouble. You surround me with shouts of deliverance. Many are the sorrows of the wicked, but steadfast love surrounds the one who trusts in the Lord. Jeremiah 17, 7 through 8. Blessed is the man who trusts in the Lord, whose trust is the Lord. He is like a tree planted by water that sends out its roots by the stream and does not fear when heat comes, for its leaves remain green and is not anxious in the year of drought, for it does not cease to bear fruit. Romans 8, 26 through 30. Likewise, the Spirit helps us in our weakness, for we do not know what to pray for as we ought, but the Spirit Himself intercedes for us with groanings too deep for words. And He who searches hearts knows what is the mind of the Spirit, because the Spirit intercedes for the saints according to the will of God. And we know that for those who love God, all things work together for good, for those who are called according to His purpose. For those whom He foreknew, He also predestined to be conformed to the image of His Son, in order that He might be the firstborn among many brothers. And those whom He predestined, He also called. And those whom He called, He also justified. And those whom He justified, He also glorified. Romans chapter 8, 35 through 39. Who shall separate us from the love of Christ? Shall tribulation, or distress, or persecution, or famine, or nakedness, or danger, or sword? As it is written, for your sake we are being killed all day long. We are regarded as sheep to be slaughtered. No, in all these things we are more than conquerors through Him who loved us. For I am sure that neither death nor life, nor angels nor rulers, nor things present nor things to come, nor powers, nor height nor depth, nor anything else in all creation will be able to separate us from the love of God in Christ Jesus our Lord. Romans 10, 9 through 13. If you confess with your mouth that Jesus is Lord, and believe in your heart that God raised Him from the dead, you will be saved. For with the heart one believes and is justified, and with the mouth one confesses and is saved. For the Scripture says, everyone who believes in Him will not be put to shame. For there is no distinction between Jew and Greek. For the same Lord is Lord of all, bestowing His riches on all who call on Him. For everyone who calls on the name of the Lord will be saved. Psalm chapter 9, 9 through 12. The Lord is a stronghold for the oppressed, a stronghold in times of trouble. And those who know your name put their trust in you. For you, O Lord, have not forsaken those who seek you.
sing praises to the Lord, who sits enthroned in Zion. Tell among the peoples his deeds, for he who avenges blood is mindful of them. He does not forget the cry of the afflicted. Proverbs 3:1-12. My son, do not forget my teaching, but let your heart keep my commands. For length of days and years of life and peace they will add to you. Let not steadfast love and faithfulness forsake you. Bind them around your neck. Write them on the tablet of your heart. So you will find favor and good success in the sight of God and man. Trust in the Lord with all your heart, and do not lean on your own understanding. In all your ways, acknowledge him, and he will make straight your paths. Be not wise in your own eyes. Fear the Lord and turn away from evil. It will be healing to your flesh and refreshment to your bones. Honor the Lord with your wealth and with the first fruits of all your produce. Then your barns will be filled with plenty, and your vats will be bursting with wine. My son, do not despise the Lord's discipline, or be weary of his reproof. For the Lord reproves him who he loves, as a father the son in whom he delights. James 5:13-16. Is anyone among you suffering? Let him pray. Is anyone cheerful? Let him sing praise. Is anyone among you sick? Let him call for the elders of the church and let them pray over him, anointing him with oil in the name of the Lord. And the prayer of faith will save the one who is sick, and the Lord will raise him up. And if he has committed sins, he will be forgiven. Therefore, confess your sins to one another and pray for one another that you may be healed. The prayer of a righteous person has great power as it is working. Matthew 7:7-11. Ask, and it will be given to you. Seek, and you will find. Knock, and it will be opened to you. For everyone who asks receives, and the one who seeks finds, and to the one who knocks it will be opened. Or which one of you, if his son asks him for bread, will give him a stone? Or if he asks for a fish, will give him a serpent? If you then, who are evil, know how to give good gifts to your children, how much more will your Father who is in heaven give good things to those who ask him? Psalm 103:1-12. Bless the Lord, O my soul, and all that is within me. Bless his holy name. Bless the Lord, O my soul, and forget not all his benefits, who forgives all your iniquity, who heals all your diseases, who redeems your life from the pit, who crowns you with steadfast love and mercy, who satisfies you with good so that your youth is renewed like the eagles. The Lord works righteousness and justice for all who are oppressed. He made known his ways to Moses,
his acts to the people of Israel. The Lord is merciful and gracious, slow to anger and abounding in steadfast love. He will not always chide, nor will he keep his anger forever. He does not deal with us according to our sins, nor repay us according to our iniquities. For as high as the heavens are above the earth, so great is his steadfast love toward those who fear him. As far as the east is from the west, so far does he remove our transgressions from us. As a father shows compassion to his children, so the Lord shows compassion to those who fear him. Psalm 107, 13 through 16. Then they cried to the Lord in their trouble, and he delivered them from their distress. He brought them out of darkness and the shadow of death, and burst their bonds apart. Let them thank the Lord for his steadfast love, for his wondrous works to the children of man. For he shatters the doors of bronze and cuts into the bars of iron. John 14, 1 through 7. Let not your hearts be troubled. Believe in God. Believe also in me. In my Father's house are many rooms. If it were not so, would I have told you that I go to prepare a place for you? And if I go and prepare a place for you, I will come again and will take you to myself, that where I am, you may also be. And you know the way to where I am going. Thomas said to him, Lord, we do not know where you are going. How can we know the way? Jesus said to him, I am the way, and the truth, and the life. No one comes to the Father except through me. If you had known me, you would have known my Father also. From now on, you do know him and have seen him. John 14, 12 through 21. Truly, truly I say to you, whoever believes in me will also do the works that I do, and greater works than these will he do, because I am going to the Father. Whatever you ask in my name, this I will do, that the Father may be glorified in the Son. If you ask me anything in my name, I will do it. If you love me, you will keep my commandments. And I will ask the Father, and he will give you another helper to be with you forever, even the Spirit of truth, whom the world cannot receive because it neither sees him nor knows him. You know him, for he dwells with you and will be in you. I will not leave you as orphans. I will come to you. Yet a little while and the world will see me no more, but you will see me. Because I live, you also will live. In that day you will know that I am in my Father, and you in me, and I in you. Whoever has my commandments and keeps them, he it is who loves me. And he who loves me will be loved by my Father, and I will love him and manifest myself to him. Mark 10, 27 through 31. Jesus looked at them and said, with man it is impossible, but not with God. For all things are possible with God. Peter began to say to him, see, we have left everything and followed you.
Jesus said, "Truly, I say to you, there is no one who has left house or brothers or sisters or mother or father or children or lands for my sake and for the gospel, who will not receive 100-fold now in this time, houses and brothers and sisters and mothers and children and lands, with persecutions, and in the age to come, eternal life. But many who are first will be last, and the last will be first." Matthew 24:12-13. "And because lawlessness will be increased, the love of many will grow cold. But the one who endures to the end will be saved." John chapter 15:1-11. "I am the true vine, and my Father is the vine dresser. Every branch in me that does not bear fruit, he takes away. And every branch that does bear fruit, he prunes, that it may bear more fruit. Already you are clean because of the word that I have spoken to you. Abide in me, and I in you. As the branch cannot bear fruit by itself, unless it abides in the vine, neither can you, unless you abide in me. I am the vine, you are the branches. Whoever abides in me and I in him, he it is that bears much fruit. For apart from me, you can do nothing. If anyone does not abide in me, he is thrown away like a branch and withers. And the branches are gathered, thrown into the fire and burned. If you abide in me and my words abide in you, ask whatever you wish, and it will be done for you. By this my Father is glorified, that you bear much fruit, and so prove to be my disciples. As the Father has loved me, so have I loved you. Abide in my love. If you keep my commandments, you will abide in my love, just as I have kept my Father's commandments and abide in his love. These things I have spoken to you, that my joy may be in you and that your joy may be full." 2 Peter 1:3-11. "His divine power has granted to us all things that pertain to life and godliness, through the knowledge of him who called us to his own glory and excellence, by which he granted to us his precious and very great promises, so that through them you may become partakers of the divine nature, having escaped from the corruption that is in the world because of sinful desire. For this very reason, make every effort to supplement your faith with virtue, and virtue with knowledge, and knowledge with self-control, and self-control with steadfastness, and steadfastness with godliness, and godliness with brotherly affection, and brotherly affection with love. For if these qualities are yours and are increasing, they keep you from being ineffective or unfruitful in the knowledge of our Lord Jesus Christ. For whoever lacks these qualities is so nearsighted that he is blind, having forgotten that he was cleansed from his former sins. Therefore, brothers, be all the more diligent to confirm your calling and election. For if you practice these qualities, you will never fall. For in this way there will be richly provided for you an entrance into the eternal kingdom of our Lord and Savior Jesus Christ." Job 36:10-11. "He opens their ears to instruction and commands that they return from iniquity. If they listen and serve him, they complete their days in prosperity
and their years in pleasantness. Psalm 46, 1 through 7. God is our refuge and strength, a very present help in trouble. Therefore, we will not fear though the earth gives way, though the mountains be moved into the heart of the sea, though its waters roar and foam, though the mountains tremble at its swelling. There is a river whose streams make glad the city of God, the holy habitation of the Most High. God is in the midst of her. She shall not be moved. God will help her when morning dawns. The nations rage, the kingdoms totter. He utters his voice, the earth melts. The Lord of hosts is with us. The God of Jacob is our fortress. Romans chapter 6, 5 through 14. For if we have been united with him in a death like his, we shall certainly be united with him in a resurrection like his. We know that our old self was crucified with him in order that the body of sin might be brought to nothing, so that we would no longer be enslaved to sin. For one who has died has been set free from sin. Now, if we have died with Christ, we believe that we will also live with him. We know that Christ, being raised from the dead, will never die again. Death no longer has dominion over him. For the death he died to sin once for all. But the life he lives to God. So you also must consider yourselves dead to sin, and alive to God in Christ Jesus. Let not sin, therefore, reign in your mortal body, to make you obey its passions. Do not present your members to sin as instruments for unrighteousness, but present yourselves to God as those who have been brought from death to life, and your members to God as instruments for righteousness. For sin will have no dominion over you, since you are not under law, but under grace.

Psalm 147, 1 through 6. Praise the Lord, for it is good to sing praises to our God, for it is pleasant, and a song of praise is fitting. The Lord builds up Jerusalem. He gathers the outcasts of Israel. He heals the brokenhearted and binds up their wounds. He determines the number of the stars. He gives to all of them their names. Great is our Lord, and abundant in power. His understanding is beyond measure. The Lord lifts up the humble. He casts the wicked to the ground. Revelation 21, 1 through 7. Then I saw a new heaven and a new earth, for the first heaven and the first earth had passed away, and the sea was no more. And I saw the holy city, New Jerusalem, coming down out of heaven from God, prepared as a bride adorned for her husband. And I heard a loud voice from the throne saying, "Behold, the dwelling place of God is with man. He will dwell with them, and they will be his people, and God himself will be with them as their God. He will wipe away every tear from their eyes, and death shall be no more. Neither shall there be mourning, nor crying, nor pain any more. For the former things have passed away." And he who was seated on the throne said, "Behold, I am making all things new." Also he said, "Write this down, for these words are trustworthy and true." And he said to me, "It is done. I am the Alpha and the Omega, the beginning and the end. To the thirsty I will give from the spring of the water of life without payment. The one who conquers will have this heritage, and I will be his God, and he will be my son." Galatians 6, 8 through 10. For the one who sows to his own flesh will from the flesh reap corruption. But the one who sows to the Spirit will from the Spirit reap eternal life. And let us not grow weary of doing good, for in due season we will reap if we do not give up. So then, as we have opportunity, let us do good to everyone, and especially to those who are of the household of faith. Psalm 138. I give you thanks, O Lord, with my whole heart. Before the gods I sing your praise. I bow down toward your holy temple and give thanks to your name for your steadfast love and your faithfulness. For you have exalted above all things your name and your word. On the day I called, you answered me. My strength of soul you increased. All the kings of the earth shall give you thanks, O Lord, for they have heard the words of your mouth, and they shall sing of the ways of the Lord, for great is the glory of the Lord. For though the Lord is high, he regards the lowly, but the haughty he knows from afar. Though I walk in the midst of trouble, you preserve my life. You stretch out your hand against the wrath of my enemies, and your right hand delivers me. The Lord will fulfill his purpose for me. Your steadfast love, O Lord, endures forever. Do not forsake the work of your hands.
1 John 2:24 through 25. Let what you heard from the beginning abide in you. If what you heard from the beginning abides in you, then you too will abide in the Son and in the Father. And this is the promise that he made to us: eternal life. John chapter 6, 47 through 51. Truly, truly I say to you, whoever believes has eternal life. I am the bread of life. Your fathers ate the manna in the wilderness, and they died. This is the bread that comes down from heaven, so that one may eat of it and not die. I am the living bread that came down from heaven. If anyone eats of this bread, he will live forever. And the bread that I will give for the life of the world is my flesh. Matthew 6, 14 through 15. For if you forgive others their trespasses, your heavenly Father will also forgive you. But if you do not forgive others their trespasses, neither will your Father forgive your trespasses. Psalm 55, 22. Cast your burden on the Lord, and he will sustain you. He will never permit the righteous to be moved. Isaiah 52, 12. For you shall not go out in haste, and you shall not go in flight. For the Lord will go before you, and the God of Israel will be your rear guard. Psalm 32, 8. I will instruct you and teach you in the way you should go. I will counsel you with my eye upon you. Isaiah 30, 18 through 21. Therefore the Lord waits to be gracious to you, and therefore he exalts himself to show mercy to you. For the Lord is a God of justice. Blessed are all those who wait for him. For a people shall dwell in Zion, in Jerusalem. You shall weep no more. He will surely be gracious to you at the sound of your cry. As soon as he hears it, he answers you. And though the Lord give you the bread of adversity and the water of affliction, yet your teacher will not hide himself anymore, but your eyes shall see your teacher, and your ears shall hear a word behind you saying, "This is the way, walk in it," when you turn to the right or when you turn to the left. Philippians chapter 1, verse 6. And I am sure of this, that he who began a good work in you will bring it to completion at the day of Jesus Christ. Isaiah 26, verse 3. You keep him in perfect peace whose mind is stayed on you, because he trusts in you. John chapter 11, 25 through 26. Jesus said to her, "I am the resurrection and the life. Whoever believes in me, though he die, yet shall he live. And everyone who lives and believes in me shall never die." Second Corinthians 4, 16 through 18. So we do not lose heart. Though our outward self is wasting away,
Our inner self is being renewed daily. Outward self is wasting away. Our inner self is being renewed day by day. For this light

Philippians 3:20-21. But our citizenship is in heaven, and from it we await a Savior, the Lord Jesus Christ, who will transform our lowly body to be like his glorious body, by the power that enables him even to subject all things to himself. Matthew 5:2-11. And he opened his mouth and taught them, saying, Blessed are the poor in spirit, for theirs is the kingdom of heaven. Blessed are those who mourn, for they shall be comforted. Blessed are the meek, for they shall inherit the earth. Blessed are those who hunger and thirst for righteousness, for they shall be satisfied. Blessed are the merciful, for they shall receive mercy. Blessed are the pure in heart, for they shall see God. Blessed are the peacemakers, for they shall be called sons of God. Blessed are those who are persecuted for righteousness' sake, for theirs is the kingdom of heaven. Blessed are you when others revile you and persecute you and utter all kinds of evil against you falsely on my account. Rejoice and be glad, for your reward is great in heaven, for so they persecuted the prophets who were before you. First John 4:4. Little children, you are from God and have overcome them, for he who is in you is greater than he who is in the world. Matthew 10:39-42. Whoever finds his life will lose it, and whoever loses his life for my sake will find it. Whoever receives you receives me, and whoever receives me receives him who sent me. The one who receives a prophet because he is a prophet will receive a prophet's reward, and the one who receives a righteous person because he is a righteous person will receive a righteous person's reward. And whoever gives one of these little ones even a cup of cold water, because he is a disciple, truly I say to you, he will by no means lose his reward. Psalm 145:13-19. The Lord is faithful in all his words, and kind in all his works. The Lord upholds all who are falling and raises up all who are bowed down. The eyes of all look to you, and you give them their food in due season. You open your hand, you satisfy the desire of every living thing. The Lord is righteous in all his ways and kind in all his works. The Lord is near to all who call on him, to all who call on him in truth. He fulfills the desire of those who fear him. He also hears their cry and saves them. First Corinthians 10:13. No temptation has overtaken you that is not common to man. God is faithful, and he will not let you be tempted beyond your ability. But with the temptation, he will also provide the way of escape, that you may be able to endure it. Second Peter 3:8-9. But do not overlook this one fact, beloved, that with the Lord one day is as 1,000 years, and 1,000 years as one day. The Lord is not slow to fulfill his promise, as

some count slowness, but is patient toward you, not wishing that any should perish, but that all should reach repentance. Matthew 28:18-20. And Jesus came and said to them, "All authority in heaven and on earth has been given to me. Go therefore and make disciples of all nations, baptizing them in the name of the Father and of the Son and of the Holy Spirit, teaching them to observe all that I have commanded you. And behold, I am with you always, to the end of the age." Mark 16:15-18. And he said to them, "Go into all the world and proclaim the gospel to the whole creation. Whoever believes and is baptized will be saved, but whoever does not believe will be condemned. And these signs will accompany those who believe. In my name they will cast out demons, they will speak in new tongues, they will pick up serpents with their hands, and if they drink any deadly poison, it will not hurt them. They will lay their hands on the sick, and they will recover." Second Timothy 4:8. "Henceforth there is laid up for me the crown of righteousness, which the Lord, the righteous judge, will award me on that day. And not only to me, but also to all who have loved his appearing." First Corinthians 6:14. "And God raised the Lord and will also raise us up by his power." Second Corinthians 4:14. "He who raised the Lord Jesus will raise us also with Jesus and bring us with you into his presence." James 1:12. "Blessed is the man who remains steadfast under trial, for when he has stood the test, he will receive the crown of life, which God has promised to those who love him." 1 Peter 4:1-2. "Since therefore Christ suffered in the flesh, arm yourselves with the same way of thinking. For whoever has suffered in the flesh has ceased from sin, so as to live for the rest of the time in the flesh, no longer for human passions, but for the will of God." First John 3:1-3. "See what kind of love the Father has given to us, that we should be called children of God. And so we are. The reason why the world does not know us is that it did not know him. Beloved, we are God's children now, and what we will be has not yet appeared. But we know that when he appears, we shall be like him, because we shall see him as he is. And everyone who thus hopes in him purifies himself as he is pure." 3:1-4. "If then you have been raised with Christ, seek the things that are above, where Christ is, seated at the right hand of God. Set your minds on things that are above, not on things that are on earth. For you have died, and your life is hidden with Christ in God. When Christ, who is your life, appears, then you also will appear with him in glory." 2 Peter 3:13. "But according to his promise, we are waiting for new heavens
and a new earth in which righteousness dwells. John chapter 10, 9 through 11. I am the door. If anyone enters by me, he will be saved and will go in and out and find pasture. The thief comes only to steal and kill and destroy. I came that they may have life and have it abundantly. I am the good shepherd. The good shepherd lays down his life for the sheep. Romans chapter 6, 22 through 23. But now that you have been set free from sin and have become slaves of God, the fruit you get leads to sanctification, and its end, eternal life. For the wages of sin is death, but the free gift of God is eternal life in Christ Jesus our Lord. Numbers 23:19. God is not man that he should lie, or a son of man that he should change his mind. Has he said, and will he not do it? Or has he spoken, and will he not fulfill it? Psalm 121. I lift up my eyes to the hills. From where does my help come? My help comes from the Lord, who made heaven and earth. He will not let your foot be moved. He who keeps you will not slumber. Behold, he who keeps Israel will neither slumber nor sleep. The Lord is your keeper. The Lord is your shade on your right hand. The sun shall not strike you by day, nor the moon by night. The Lord will keep you from all evil. He will keep your life. The Lord will keep your going out and your coming in from this time forth and forevermore. Psalm 1, 1 through 3. Blessed is the man who walks not in the counsel of the wicked, nor stands in the way of sinners, nor sits in the seat of scoffers. But his delight is in the law of the Lord, and on his law he meditates day and night. He is like a tree planted by streams of water that yields its fruit in its season, and its leaf does not wither. In all that he does, he prospers.

Romans chapter 1, 16 through 17. For I am not ashamed of the gospel, for it is the power of God for salvation to everyone who believes, to the Jew first and also to the Greek. For in it the righteousness of God is revealed from faith for faith. As it is written, the righteous shall live by faith. Second Corinthians chapter 1, 3 through 5. Blessed be the God and Father of our Lord Jesus Christ, the Father of mercies and God of all comfort, who comforts us in all our affliction, so that we may be able to comfort those who are in any affliction with the comfort with which we ourselves are comforted by God. For as we share abundantly in Christ's sufferings, so through Christ we share abundantly in comfort too. Second Corinthians chapter 5, verse 17. Therefore, if anyone is in Christ, he is a new creation. The old has passed away. Behold, the new has come. John chapter 10, 27 through 30. My sheep hear my voice, and I know them, and they follow me. I give them eternal life, and they will never perish, and no one will snatch them out of my hand. My Father, who has given them to me, is greater than all, and no one is able to snatch them out of the Father's hand. I and the Father are one. Acts chapter 1, 7 through 8. It is not for you to know times or seasons that the Father has fixed by his own authority, but you will receive power when the Holy Spirit comes upon you, and you will be my witnesses in Jerusalem and in all Judea and Samaria and to the end of the earth. 2 Corinthians chapter 1, 20 through 22. For all the promises of God find their yes in him. That is why it is through him that we utter our amen to God for his glory. And it is God who establishes us with you in Christ, and has anointed us, and who has also put his seal on us, and given us his Spirit in our hearts as a guarantee. Acts chapter 2, 38 through 39. And Peter said to them, repent and be baptized, every one of you, in the name of Jesus Christ, for the forgiveness of your sins. And you will receive the gift of the Holy Spirit. For the promise is for you and for your children, and for all who are far off, everyone whom the Lord our God calls to himself. Deuteronomy 26, 17 through 19. You have declared today that the Lord is your God, and that you will walk in his ways, and keep his statutes and his commandments and his rules, and will obey his voice. And the Lord has declared today that you are a people for his treasured possession, as he has promised you, and that you are to keep all his commandments, and that he will set you in praise and in fame and in honor high above all nations that he has made, and that you shall be a people holy to the Lord your God, as he promised. Hebrews chapter 10, 19 through 23. Therefore, brothers,
Since we have confidence to enter the holy places by the blood of Jesus, by the new and living way that he opened for us through the curtain, that is through his flesh, and since we have a great priest over the house of God, let us draw near with a true heart in full assurance of faith, with our hearts sprinkled clean from an evil conscience and our bodies washed with pure water. Let us hold fast the confession of our hope without wavering, for he who promised is faithful. Exodus 14:13-14. And Moses said to the people, "Fear not, stand firm, and see the salvation of the Lord, which he will work for you today. For the Egyptians whom you see today, you shall never see again. The Lord will fight for you, and you have only to be silent." Isaiah 43:1-3. "But now, thus says the Lord, he who created you, O Jacob, he who formed you, O Israel, fear not, for I have redeemed you. I have called you by name. You are mine. When you pass through the waters, I will be with you, and through the rivers, they shall not overwhelm you. When you walk through fire, you shall not be burned, and the flame shall not consume you. For I am the Lord your God, the Holy One of Israel, your Savior." Isaiah 54:10. "For the mountains may depart and the hills be removed, but my steadfast love shall not depart from you, and my covenant of peace shall not be removed, says the Lord, who has compassion on you." Isaiah 54:13-14. "All your children shall be taught by the Lord, and great shall be the peace of your children. In righteousness you shall be established. You shall be far from oppression, for you shall not fear, and from terror, for it shall not come near you. And great shall be the peace of your children. In righteousness you shall be established. You shall be far from oppression, for you shall not fear, and from terror, for it shall not come near you." Isaiah 54:13-14. "No weapon that is fashioned against you shall succeed, and you shall refute every tongue that rises against you in judgment. This is the heritage of the servants of the Lord, and their vindication from me, declares the Lord." Isaiah 58:6-12. "Is not this the fast that I choose? To loose the bonds of wickedness, to undo the straps of the yoke, to let the oppressed go free, and to break every yoke? Is it not to share your bread with the hungry and bring the homeless poor into your house? When you see the naked, to cover him, and not to hide yourself from your own flesh? Then shall your light break forth like the dawn, and your healing shall spring up speedily. Your righteousness shall go before you. The glory of the Lord shall be your rear guard. Then you shall call, and the Lord will answer. You shall cry, and he will say, 'Here I am.' If you take away the yoke from your midst,
the pointing of the finger and speaking wickedness. If you pour yourself out for the hungry and satisfy the desire of the afflicted, then shall your light rise in the darkness and your gloom be as the noonday. And the Lord will guide you continually and satisfy your desire in scorched places and make your bones strong. And you shall be like a watered garden, like a spring of water whose waters do not fail. And your ancient ruins shall be rebuilt. You shall raise up the foundations of many generations. You shall be called the repairer of the breach, the restorer of streets to dwell in. James 1:2-5. Count it all joy, my brothers, when you meet trials of various kinds. For you know that the testing of your faith produces steadfastness. And let steadfastness have its full effect, that you may be perfect and complete, lacking in nothing. If any of you lacks wisdom, let him ask God, who gives generously to all without reproach, and it will be given him. James 4:7-8, and verse 10. Submit yourselves therefore to God. Resist the devil and he will flee from you. Draw near to God and he will draw near to you. Humble yourselves before the Lord and he will exalt you. First John 1:9. If we confess our sins, he is faithful and just to forgive us our sins and to cleanse us from all unrighteousness. 2 Chronicles 7:14-16. If my people who are called by my name humble themselves and pray and seek my face and turn from their wicked ways, then I will hear from heaven and will forgive their sin and heal their land. Now my eyes will be open and my ears attentive to the prayer that is made in this place. For now I have chosen and consecrated this house, that my name may be there forever. My eyes and my heart will be there for all time. Deuteronomy 31:6-8. Be strong and courageous. Do not fear or be in dread of them, for it is the Lord your God who goes with you. He will not leave you or forsake you. Then Moses summoned Joshua and said to him in the sight of all Israel, be strong and courageous. For you shall go with this people into the land that the Lord has sworn to their fathers to give them, and you shall put them in possession of it. It is the Lord who goes before you. He will be with you. He will not leave you or forsake you. Do not fear or be dismayed. Jeremiah 29:11-14. For I know the plans I have for you, declares the Lord. Plans for welfare and not for evil, to give you a future and a hope. Then you will call upon me and come and pray to me, and I will hear you. You will seek me and find me, when you seek me with all your heart. I will be found by you, declares the Lord. John 3:16-17.
For God so loved the world that he gave his only Son, that whoever believes in him should not perish, but have eternal life. For God did not send his Son into the world to condemn the world, but in order that the world might be saved through him. John chapter 8, 34 through 36. Jesus answered them, "Truly, truly, I say to you, everyone who practices sin is a slave to sin. The slave does not remain in the house forever. The Son remains forever. So if the Son sets you free, you will be free indeed." Malachi chapter 3, 10 through 12. "Bring the full tithe into the storehouse, that there may be food in my house, and thereby put me to the test, says the Lord of hosts, if I will not open the windows of heaven for you and pour down for you a blessing until there is no more need. I will rebuke the devourer for you, so that it will not destroy the fruits of your soil, and your vine in the field shall not fail to bear, says the Lord of hosts. Then all nations will call you blessed, for you will be a land of delight, says the Lord of hosts." Mark chapter 11, 22 through 26. And Jesus answered them, "Have faith in God. Truly I say to you, whoever says to this mountain, 'Be taken up and thrown into the sea,' and does not doubt in his heart, but believes that what he says will come to pass, it will be done for him. Therefore I tell you, whatever you ask in prayer, believe that you have received it, and it will be yours. And whenever you stand praying, forgive if you have anything against anyone, so that your Father also who is in heaven may forgive you your trespasses.

Joshua chapter 1, 6 through 9. Be strong and courageous, for you shall cause this people to inherit the land that I swore to their fathers to give them. Only be strong and very courageous, being careful to do according to all the law that Moses, my servant, commanded you. Do not turn from it to the right hand or to the left, that you may have good success wherever you go. This book of the law shall not depart from your mouth, but you shall meditate on it day and night, so that you may be careful to do according to all that is written in it. For then you will make your way prosperous, and then you will have good success. Have I not commanded you? Be strong and courageous. Do not be frightened, and do not be dismayed, for the Lord your God is with you wherever you go. Philippians chapter 4, 19 through 20. And my God will supply every need of yours according to his riches and glory in Christ Jesus. To our God and Father be glory forever and ever. Amen. Psalm chapter 37, 3 through 11. Trust in the Lord and do good. Dwell in the land and befriend faithfulness. Delight yourself in the Lord, and he will give you the desires of your heart. Commit your way to the Lord. Trust in him, and he will act. He will bring forth your righteousness as the light, and your justice as the noonday. Be still before the Lord, and wait patiently for him. Fret not yourself over the one who prospers in his way, over the man who carries out evil devices. Refrain from anger and forsake wrath. Fret not yourself. It tends only to evil. For the evildoers shall be cut off, but those who wait for the Lord shall inherit the land. In just a little while, the wicked will be no more. Though you look carefully at his place, he will not be there. But the meek shall inherit the land and delight themselves in abundant peace. Psalm chapter 50, 14 through 15. Offer to God a sacrifice of thanksgiving, and perform your vows to the Most High, and call upon me in the day of trouble. I will deliver you, and you shall glorify me.

Revelation chapter 2, 5 through 7. Remember therefore from where you have fallen. Repent and do the works you did at first. If not, I will come to you and remove your lampstand from its place, unless you repent. Yet this you have. You hate the works of the Nicolaitans, which I also hate. He who has an ear, let him hear what the Spirit says to the churches. To the one who conquers, I will grant to eat of the tree of life, which is in the paradise of God. Revelation chapter 2, 10 through 11. Be faithful unto death, and I will give you the crown of life. He who has an ear, let him hear what the Spirit says to the churches. The one who conquers will not be hurt by the second death. Revelation chapter 2, verse 17. He who has an ear, let him hear what the Spirit says to the churches. To the one who conquers, I will give some of the hidden manna, and I will give him a white stone with a new name written on the stone that no one knows except the one who receives it. Revelation chapter 2, 26 through 29. The one who conquers and who keeps my works until the end, to him I will give authority over the nations, and he will rule them with a rod of iron, as when earthen pots are broken in pieces, even as I myself have received authority from my Father, and I will give him the morning star. He who has an ear, let him hear what the Spirit says to the churches. Revelation chapter 3, verse 5. The one who conquers will be clothed thus in white garments, and I will never blot out his name from the book of life. I will confess his name before my Father and before his angels. He who has an ear, let him hear what the Spirit says to the churches. Revelation chapter 3, 10 through 13. Because you have kept my word about patient endurance, I will keep you from the hour of trial that is coming on the whole world, to try those who dwell on the earth. I am coming soon. Hold fast what you have, so that no one may seize your crown. The one who conquers, I will make him a pillar in the temple of my God. Never shall he go out of it. And I will write on him the name of my God and the name of the city of my God, the New Jerusalem, which comes down from my God out of heaven, and my own new name. He who has an ear, let him hear what the Spirit says to the churches. Revelation chapter 3, 20 through 22. Behold, I stand at the door and knock. If anyone hears my voice and opens the door, I will come in to him and eat with him, and he with me. The one who conquers, I will grant him to sit with me on my throne, as I also conquered and sat down with my Father on his throne. He who has an ear, let him hear what the Spirit says to the churches. First Peter chapter 3, 10 through 12.
Whoever desires to love life and see good days, let him keep his tongue from evil and his lips from speaking deceit. Let him turn away from evil and do good. Let him seek peace and pursue it. For the eyes of the Lord are on the righteous, and his ears are open to their prayer. But the face of the Lord is against those who do evil. Philippians chapter 4, 4 through 9. Rejoice in the Lord always. Again, I will say, rejoice. Let your reasonableness be known to everyone. The Lord is at hand. Do not be anxious about anything, but in everything, by prayer and supplication, with thanksgiving, let your requests be known to God. And the peace of God, which surpasses all understanding, will guard your hearts and your minds in Christ Jesus. Finally, brothers, whatever is true, whatever is honorable, whatever is just, whatever is pure, whatever is lovely, whatever is commendable, if there is any excellence, if there is anything worthy of praise, think about these things. What you have learned and received and heard and seen in me, practice these things, and the God of peace will be with you. Psalm chapter 34, 15 through 19. The eyes of the Lord are toward the righteous, and his ears toward their cry. The face of the Lord is against those who do evil, to cut off the memory of them from the earth. When the righteous cry for help, the Lord hears and delivers them out of all their troubles. The Lord is near to the brokenhearted and saves the crushed in spirit. Many are the afflictions of the righteous, but the Lord delivers him out of them all. Jeremiah chapter 33, 2 through 3. Thus says the Lord who made the earth, the Lord who formed it to establish it. The Lord is his name. Call to me and I will answer you and will tell you great and hidden things that you have not known. Jeremiah chapter 33, verse 6. Behold, I will bring it health and cure, and I will cure them, and I will reveal to them abundance of peace and truth. Isaiah 41, 10 through 13. Fear not, for I am with you. Be not dismayed, for I am your God. I will strengthen you. I will help you. I will uphold you with my righteous right hand. Behold, all who are incensed against you shall be put to shame and confounded. Those who strive against you shall be as nothing and shall perish. You shall seek those who contend with you, but you shall not find them. Those who war against you shall be as nothing at all. For I, the Lord your God, hold your right hand. It is I who say to you, fear not. I am the one who helps you. Isaiah 40, 27 through 31. Why do you say, O Jacob, and speak, O Israel, my way is hidden from the Lord,
and my right is disregarded by my God. Have you not known? Have you not heard? The Lord is the everlasting God, the creator of the ends of the earth. He does not faint or grow weary. His understanding is unsearchable. He gives power to the faint, and to him who has no might, he increases strength. Even youths shall faint and be weary, and young men shall fall exhausted. But they who wait for the Lord shall renew their strength. They shall mount up with wings like eagles. They shall run and not be weary. They shall walk and not faint. Matthew chapter 11, 28 through 30. Come to me, all who labor and are heavily burdened, and I will give you rest. Take my yoke upon you and learn from me, for I am gentle and humble in heart, and you will find rest for your souls. For my yoke is easy and my burden is light. Psalm 91. He who dwells in the secret place of the Most High will rest in the shadow of the Almighty. I will say of Yahweh, He is my refuge and my fortress, my God in whom I trust. For He will deliver you from the snare of the fowler and from the deadly pestilence. He will cover you with His feathers. Under His wings you will take refuge. His faithfulness is your shield and rampart. You shall not be afraid of the terror by night, nor of the arrow that flies by day, nor of the pestilence that walks in darkness, nor of the destruction that wastes at noonday. 1,000 may fall at your side, and 10,000 at your right hand, but it will not come near you. You will only look with your eyes and see the recompense of the wicked. Because you have made Yahweh your refuge and the Most High your dwelling place, no evil shall happen to you, neither shall any plague come near your dwelling. For He will put His angels in charge of you to guard you in all your ways. They will bear you up in their hands so that you won't dash your foot against a stone. You will tread on the lion and the cobra. You will trample the young lion and the serpent underfoot. Because He has set His love on me, therefore I will deliver him. I will set him on high because he has known my name. He will call on me and I will answer him. I will be with him in trouble. I will deliver him and honor him. I will satisfy him with long life and show him my salvation. Romans chapter 8, 16 through 18. The Spirit Himself testifies with our spirit that we are children of God. And if children, then heirs, heirs of God, and joint heirs with Christ, if indeed we suffer with Him, that we may also be glorified with Him. For I consider that the sufferings of this present time are not worthy to be compared with the glory which will be revealed toward us. John chapter 14, 25 through 27. These things I have spoken to you while I am still with you. But the Helper, the Holy Spirit, whom the Father will send in my name, He will teach you all things and bring to your remembrance all that I have said to you. Peace I leave with you. My peace I give to you.
Not as the world gives do I give to you. Let not your hearts be troubled, neither let them be afraid. Romans chapter 5, 1 through 5. Therefore, since we have been justified by faith, we have peace with God through our Lord Jesus Christ. Through him, we have also obtained access by faith into this grace in which we stand, and we rejoice in hope of the glory of God. Not only that, but we rejoice in our sufferings, knowing that suffering produces endurance, and endurance produces character, and character produces hope, and hope does not put us to shame, because God's love has been poured into our hearts through the Holy Spirit who has been given to us. Second Corinthians chapter 13, verse 11. Finally, brothers, rejoice. Aim for restoration. Comfort one another. Agree with one another. Live in peace, and the God of love and peace will be with you. Isaiah chapter 53, verse 5. But he was wounded for our transgressions. He was crushed for our iniquities. Upon him was the chastisement that brought us peace, and with his stripes we are healed. Psalm chapter 37, verse 37. Mark the blameless and behold the upright, for there is a future for the man of peace. Hebrews chapter 12, verse 11. For the moment, all discipline seems painful rather than pleasant. But later, it yields the peaceful fruit of righteousness to those who have been trained by it. Matthew chapter 6, 25 through 33. Therefore I tell you, do not be anxious about your life, what you will eat or what you will drink, nor about your body, what you will put on. Is not life more than food, and the body more than clothing? Look at the birds of the air. They neither sow nor reap, nor gather into barns, and yet your heavenly Father feeds them. Are you not of more value than they? And which of you, by being anxious, can add a single hour to his span of life? And why are you anxious about clothing? Consider the lilies of the field, how they grow. They neither toil nor spin. Yet I tell you, even Solomon in all his glory was not arrayed like one of these. But if God so clothes the grass of the field, which today is alive and tomorrow is thrown into the oven, will he not much more clothe you? O you of little faith. Therefore, do not be anxious, saying, what shall we eat, or what shall we drink, or what shall we wear? For the Gentiles seek after these things, and your heavenly Father knows that you need them all. But seek first the kingdom of God and his righteousness, and all these things will be added to you.

Psalm chapter 126, 5 through 6. Those who sow in tears shall reap with shouts of joy. He who goes out weeping, bearing the seed for sowing, shall come home with shouts of joy, bringing his sheaves with him. Psalm 16, 5 through 11. The Lord is my chosen portion and my cup. You hold my lot. The lines have fallen for me in pleasant places. Indeed, I have a beautiful inheritance. I bless the Lord who gives me counsel. In the night also my heart instructs me. I have set the Lord always before me. Because he is at my right hand, I shall not be shaken. Therefore my heart is glad, and my whole being rejoices. My flesh also dwells secure. For you will not abandon my soul to Sheol, or let your Holy One see corruption. You make known to me the path of life. In your presence there's fullness of joy. At your right hand are pleasures forevermore. John 16:33. I have said these things to you, that in me you may have peace. In the world you will have tribulation, but take heart. I have overcome the world. First Peter chapter 5, 6 through 7. Humble yourselves, therefore, under the mighty hand of God, so that at the proper time he may exalt you. Casting all your anxieties on him, because he cares for you.

Lamentations 3, 22 through 23. The steadfast love of the Lord never ceases. His mercies never come to an end. They are new every morning. Great is your faithfulness.

Psalm 32, 7 and 10. You are a hiding place for me. You preserve me from trouble. You surround me with shouts of deliverance. Many are the sorrows of the wicked, but steadfast love surrounds the one who trusts in the Lord. Jeremiah 17, 7-8. Blessed is the man who trusts in the Lord, whose trust is the Lord. He is like a tree planted by water that sends out its roots by the stream and does not fear when heat comes, for its leaves remain green and is not anxious in the year of drought, for it does not cease to bear fruit. Romans 8, 26-30. Likewise, the Spirit helps us in our weakness, for we do not know what to pray for as we ought, but the Spirit Himself intercedes for us with groanings too deep for words. And he who searches hearts knows what is the mind of the Spirit, because the Spirit intercedes for the saints according to the will of God. And we know that for those who love God, all things work together for good, for those who are called according to his purpose. Things work together for good, for those who are called according to his purpose. For those whom he foreknew,

Romans chapter 8, 35 through 39. Who shall separate us from the love of Christ? Shall tribulation, or distress, or persecution, or famine, or nakedness, or danger, or sword? As it is written, for your sake we are being killed all day long. We are regarded as sheep to be slaughtered. No, in all these things we are more than conquerors through him who loved us. For I am sure that neither death nor life, nor angels nor rulers, nor things present nor things to come, nor powers, nor height nor depth, nor anything else in all creation will be able to separate us from the love of God in Christ Jesus our Lord. Romans 10, 9 through 13. If you confess with your mouth that Jesus is Lord, and believe in your heart that God raised him from the dead, you will be saved. For with the heart one believes and is justified, and with the mouth one confesses and is saved. For the scripture says, everyone who believes in him will not be put to shame. For there is no distinction between Jew and Greek. For the same Lord is Lord of all, bestowing his riches on all who call on him. For everyone who calls on the name of the Lord will be saved. Psalm chapter 9, 9 through 12. The Lord is a stronghold for the oppressed, a stronghold in times of trouble. And those who know your name put their trust in you. For you, O Lord, have not forsaken those who seek you. Sing praises to the Lord, who sits enthroned in Zion. Tell among the peoples his deeds, for he who avenges blood is mindful of them. He does not forget the cry of the afflicted. Proverbs 3, 1 through 12. My son, do not forget my teaching, but let your heart keep my commands. For length of days and years of life and peace they will add to you. Let not steadfast love and faithfulness forsake you. Bind them around your neck. Write them on the tablet of your heart, so you will find favor and good success in the sight of God and man. Trust in the Lord with all your heart, and do not lean on your own understanding. In all your ways, acknowledge him, and he will make straight your paths. Be not wise in your own eyes. Fear the Lord, and turn away from evil. It will be healing to your flesh, and refreshment to your bones. Honor the Lord with your wealth, and with the first fruits of all your produce. Then your barns will be filled with plenty, and your vats will be bursting with wine. My son, do not despise the Lord's discipline, or be weary of his reproof. For the Lord reproves him who he loves, as a father the son in whom he delights. James 5, 13 through 16. Is anyone among you suffering? Let him pray. Is anyone cheerful? Let him sing praise. Is anyone among you

sick, let him call for the elders of the church and let them pray over him, anointing him with oil in the name of the Lord. And the prayer of faith will save the one who is sick, and the Lord will raise him up. And if he has committed sins, he will be forgiven. Therefore, confess your sins to one another and pray for one another that you may be healed. The prayer of a righteous person has great power as it is working. Matthew 7:7-11. Ask, and it will be given to you. Seek, and you will find. Knock, and it will be opened to you. For everyone who asks receives, and the one who seeks finds, and to the one who knocks it will be opened. Or which one of you, if his son asks him for bread, will give him a stone? Or if he asks for a fish, will give him a serpent? If you then, who are evil, know how to give good gifts to your children, how much more will your Father who is in heaven give good things to those who ask him? Psalm 103:1-12. Bless the Lord, O my soul, and all that is within me. Bless his holy name. Bless the Lord, O my soul, and forget not all his benefits, who forgives all your iniquity, who heals all your diseases, who redeems your life from the pit, who crowns you with steadfast love and mercy, who satisfies you with good so that your youth is renewed like the eagles. The Lord works righteousness and justice for all who are oppressed. He made known his ways to Moses, his acts to the people of Israel. The Lord is merciful and gracious, slow to anger, and abounding in steadfast love. He will not always chide, nor will he keep his anger forever. He does not deal with us according to our sins, nor repay us according to our iniquities. For as high as the heavens are above the earth, so great is his steadfast love toward those who fear him. As far as the east is from the west, so far does he remove our transgressions from us. As a father shows compassion to his children, so the Lord shows compassion to those who fear him. Psalm 107:13-16. Then they cried to the Lord in their trouble, and he delivered them from their distress. He brought them out of darkness and the shadow of death, and burst their bonds apart. Let them thank the Lord for his steadfast love, for his wondrous works to the children of man. For he shatters the doors of bronze and cuts into the bars of iron. John 14:1-7. Let not your hearts be troubled. Believe in God. Believe also in me. In my Father's house are many rooms. If it were not so, would I have told you that I go to prepare a place for you? And if I go and prepare a place for you, I will come again and will take you to myself, that where I am, you may also be. And you know the way to where I am going. Thomas said to him, Lord, we do not know where you are going. How can we know the way?
Jesus said to him, I am the way and the truth and the life. No one comes to the Father except through me. If you had known me, you would have known my Father also. From now on, you do know him and have seen him. John 14:12-21. Truly, truly I say to you, whoever believes in me will also do the works that I do, and greater works than these will he do, because I am going to the Father. Whatever you ask in my name, this I will do, that the Father may be glorified in the Son. If you ask me anything in my name, I will do it. If you love me, you will keep my commandments. And I will ask the Father, and he will give you another helper to be with you forever, even the Spirit of truth, whom the world cannot receive because it neither sees him nor knows him. You know him, for he dwells with you and will be in you. I will not leave you as orphans. I will come to you. Yet a little while and the world will see me no more. But you will see me. Because I live, you also will live. In that day you will know that I am in my Father, and you in me, and I in you. Whoever has my commandments and keeps them, he it is who loves me. And he who loves me will be loved by my Father, and I will love him and manifest myself to him. Mark 10:27-31. Jesus looked at them and said, with man it is impossible, but not with God. For all things are possible with God. Peter began to say to him, see, we have left everything and followed you. Jesus said, truly, I say to you, there is no one who has left house or brothers or sisters or mother or father or children or lands for my sake and for the gospel, who will not receive 100-fold now in this time, houses and brothers and sisters and mothers and children and lands, with persecutions and in the age to come eternal life. But many who are first will be last, and the last will be first. Matthew 24:12-13. And because lawlessness will be increased, the love of many will grow cold. But the one who endures to the end will be saved. John 15:1-11. I am the true vine, and my Father is the vine dresser. Every branch in me that does not bear fruit, he takes away. And every branch that does bear fruit, he prunes, that it may bear more fruit. Already you are clean because of the word that I have spoken to you. Abide in me, and I in you. As the branch cannot bear fruit by itself, unless it abides in the vine, neither can you, unless you abide in me. I am the vine, you are the branches. Whoever abides in me and I in him, he it is that bears much fruit. For apart from me, you can do nothing. If anyone does not abide in me, he is thrown away like a branch and withers. And the branches are gathered, thrown into the fire and burned. If you abide in me and my words abide in you, ask whatever you wish, and it will be done for you. By this my Father is glorified, that you bear much fruit,
and so prove to be my disciples. As the Father has loved me, so have I loved you. Abide in my love. If you keep my commandments, you will abide in my love, just as I have kept my Father's commandments and abide in his love. These things I have spoken to you, that my joy may be in you and that your joy may be full. 2 Peter 1, 3-11. His divine power has granted to us all things that pertain to life and godliness, through the knowledge of him who called us to his own glory and excellence, by which he granted to us his precious and very great promises, so that through them you may become partakers of the divine nature, having escaped from the corruption that is in the world because of sinful desire. For this very reason, make every effort to supplement your faith with virtue, and virtue with knowledge, and knowledge with self-control, and self-control with steadfastness, and steadfastness with godliness, and godliness with brotherly affection, and brotherly affection with love. For if these qualities are yours and are increasing, they keep you from being ineffective or unfruitful in the knowledge of our Lord Jesus Christ. For whoever lacks these qualities is so nearsighted that he is blind, having forgotten that he was cleansed from his former sins. Therefore, brothers, be all the more diligent to confirm your calling and election. For if you practice these qualities, you will never fall. For in this way there will be richly provided for you an entrance into the eternal kingdom of our Lord and Savior, Jesus Christ. Job 36:10-11. He opens their ears to instruction and commands that they return from iniquity. If they listen and serve him, they complete their days in prosperity and their years in pleasantness. Psalm 46:1-7. God is our refuge and strength, a very present help in trouble. Therefore, we will not fear though the earth gives way, though the mountains be moved into the heart of the sea, though its waters roar and foam, though the mountains tremble at its swelling. There is a river whose streams make glad the city of God, the holy habitation of the Most High. God is in the midst of her. She shall not be moved. God will help her when morning dawns. The nations rage, the kingdoms totter. He utters his voice, the earth melts. The Lord of hosts is with us. The God of Jacob is our fortress. Romans 6:5-14. For if we have been united with him in a death like his, we shall certainly be united with him in a resurrection like his. We know that our old self was crucified with him in order that the body of sin might be brought to nothing, so that we would no longer be enslaved to sin. For one who has died has been set free from sin. Now, if we have died with Christ, we believe that we will also live with him. We know that Christ, being raised from the dead, will never die again. Death no longer has dominion over him. For the death he died to sin once for all. But the life he lives to God. So you also must consider yourselves dead to sin and alive to God in Christ Jesus. Let not sin, therefore, reign in your mortal body, to make you obey its passions.
Do not present your members to sin as instruments for unrighteousness, but present yourselves to God as those who have been brought from death to life, and your members to God as instruments for righteousness. For sin will have no dominion over you, since you are not under law, but under grace. Psalm 147, 1 through 6. Praise the Lord, for it is good to sing praises to our God, for it is pleasant, and a song of praise is fitting. The Lord builds up Jerusalem. He gathers the outcasts of Israel. He heals the brokenhearted and binds up their wounds. He determines the number of the stars. He gives to all of them their names. Great is our Lord, and abundant in power. His understanding is beyond measure. The Lord lifts up the humble. He casts the wicked to the ground. Revelation 21, 1 through 7. Then I saw a new heaven and a new earth. For the first heaven and the first earth had passed away, and the sea was no more. And I saw the holy city, New Jerusalem, coming down out of heaven from God, prepared as a bride adorned for her husband. And I heard a loud voice from the throne saying, "Behold, the dwelling place of God is with man. He will dwell with them, and they will be his people, and God himself will be with them as their God. He will wipe away every tear from their eyes, and death shall be no more. Neither shall there be mourning, nor crying, nor pain any more. For the former things have passed away." And he who was seated on the throne said, "Behold, I am making all things new." Also he said, "Write this down, for these words are trustworthy and true." And he said to me, "It is done. I am the Alpha and the Omega, the beginning and the end. To the thirsty I will give from the spring of the water of life without payment. The one who conquers will have this heritage, and I will be his God, and he will be my son." Galatians 6, 8 through 10. For the one who sows to his own flesh will from the flesh reap corruption. But the one who sows to the Spirit will from the Spirit reap eternal life. And let us not grow weary of doing good, for in due season we will reap if we do not give up. So then, as we have opportunity, let us do good to everyone, and especially to those who are of the household of faith. Psalm 138. I give you thanks, O Lord, with my whole heart. Before the gods I sing your praise. I bow down toward your holy temple and give thanks to your name for your steadfast love and your faithfulness. For you have exalted above all things your name and your word. On the day I called, you answered me. My strength of soul you increased. All the kings of the earth shall give you thanks, O Lord, for they have heard the words of your mouth, and they shall sing of the ways of the Lord, for great is the glory of the Lord.
For though the Lord is high, he regards the lowly, but the haughty he knows from afar. Though I walk in the midst of trouble, you preserve my life. You stretch out your hand against the wrath of my enemies, and your right hand delivers me. The Lord will fulfill his purpose for me. Your steadfast love, O Lord, endures forever. Do not forsake the work of your hands. First John 2:24-25. Let what you heard from the beginning abide in you. If what you heard from the beginning abides in you, then you too will abide in the Son and in the Father. And this is the promise that he made to us: eternal life. John chapter 6:47-51. Truly, truly I say to you, whoever believes has eternal life. I am the bread of life. Your fathers ate the manna in the wilderness, and they died. This is the bread that comes down from heaven, so that one may eat of it and not die. I am the living bread that came down from heaven. If anyone eats of this bread, he will live forever. And the bread that I will give for the life of the world is my flesh. Matthew 6:14-15. For if you forgive others their trespasses, your heavenly Father will also forgive you. But if you do not forgive others their trespasses, neither will your Father forgive your trespasses. Psalm 55:22. Cast your burden on the Lord, and he will sustain you. He will never permit the righteous to be moved. Isaiah 52:12. For you shall not go out in haste, and you shall not go in flight. For the Lord will go before you, and the God of Israel will be your rear guard. Psalm 32:8. I will instruct you and teach you in the way you should go. I will counsel you with my eye upon you. Isaiah 30:18-21. Therefore the Lord waits to be gracious to you, and therefore he exalts himself to show mercy to you. For the Lord is a God of justice. Blessed are all those who wait for him. For a people shall dwell in Zion, in Jerusalem. You shall weep no more. He will surely be gracious to you at the sound of your cry. As soon as he hears it, he answers you. And though the Lord give you the bread of adversity and the water of affliction, yet your teacher will not hide himself anymore, but your eyes shall see your teacher, and your ears shall hear a word behind you saying, this is the way, walk in it, when you turn to the right or when you turn to the left. Philippians chapter 1:6. And I am sure of this, that he who began a good work in you will bring it to completion at the day of Jesus Christ. Isaiah 26:3. You keep him in perfect peace whose mind is stayed on you, because he trusts in you.
John chapter 11, 25 through 26. Jesus said to her, "I am the resurrection and the life. Whoever believes in me, though he die, yet shall he live. And everyone who lives and believes in me shall never die." Second Corinthians 4, 16 through 18. So we do not lose heart. Though our outward self is wasting away, our inner self is being renewed day by day. For this light momentary affliction is preparing for us an eternal weight of glory beyond all comparison. As we look not to the things that are seen, but to the things that are unseen. For the things that are seen are transient, but the things that are unseen are eternal. Philippians 3, 20 through 21. But our citizenship is in heaven, and from it we await a Savior, the Lord Jesus Christ, who will transform our lowly body to be like his glorious body, by the power that enables him even to subject all things to himself. Matthew 5, 2 through 11. And he opened his mouth and taught them, saying, "Blessed are the poor in spirit, for theirs is the kingdom of heaven. Blessed are those who mourn, for they shall be comforted. Blessed are the meek, for they shall inherit the earth. Blessed are those who hunger and thirst for righteousness, for they shall be satisfied. Blessed are the merciful, for they shall receive mercy. Blessed are the pure in heart, for they shall see God. Blessed are the peacemakers, for they shall be called sons of God. Blessed are those who are persecuted for righteousness' sake, for theirs is the kingdom of heaven. Blessed are you when others revile you and persecute you and utter all kinds of evil against you falsely on my account. Rejoice and be glad, for your reward is great in heaven, for so they persecuted the prophets who were before you." First John 4, verse 4. Little children, you are from God and have overcome them. For he who is in you is greater than he who is in the world. Matthew chapter 10, 39 through 42. Whoever finds his life will lose it, and whoever loses his life for my sake will find it. Whoever receives you receives me, and whoever receives me receives him who sent me. The one who receives a prophet because he is a prophet will receive a prophet's reward. And the one who receives a righteous person because he is a righteous person will receive a righteous person's reward. And whoever gives one of these little ones even a cup of cold water because he is a disciple, truly I say to you, he will by no means lose his reward. Psalm 145, 13 through 19. The Lord is faithful in all his words, and kind in all his works. The Lord upholds all who are falling, and raises up all who are bowed down. The eyes of all look to you, and you give them their food in due season. You open your hand, you satisfy the desire of every living thing.
The Lord is righteous in all his ways and kind in all his works. The Lord is near to all who call on him, to all who call on him in truth. He fulfills the desire of those who fear him. He also hears their cry and saves them. First Corinthians 10, verse 13. No temptation has overtaken you that is not common to man. God is faithful, and he will not let you be tempted beyond your ability. But with the temptation, he will also provide the way of escape, that you may be able to endure it. Second Peter 3, 8 through 9. But do not overlook this one fact, beloved, that with the Lord one day is as 1,000 years, and 1,000 years as one day. The Lord is not slow to fulfill his promise, as some count slowness, but is patient toward you, not wishing that any should perish, but that all should reach repentance. Matthew 28, 18 through 20. And Jesus came and said to them, "All authority in heaven and on earth has been given to me. Go therefore and make disciples of all nations, baptizing them in the name of the Father and of the Son and of the Holy Spirit, teaching them to observe all that I have commanded you. And behold, I am with you always, to the end of the age." Mark 16, 15 through 18. And he said to them, "Go into all the world and proclaim the gospel to the whole creation. Whoever believes and is baptized will be saved. But whoever does not believe will be condemned. And these signs will accompany those who believe. In my name they will cast out demons, they will speak in new tongues, they will pick up serpents with their hands, and if they drink any deadly poison, it will not hurt them. They will lay their hands on the sick, and they will recover." Second Timothy chapter 4, verse 8. "Henceforth there is laid up for me the crown of righteousness, which the Lord, the righteous judge, will award me on that day. And not only to me, but also to all who have loved his appearing." First Corinthians 6, 14. "And God raised the Lord, and will also raise us up by his power." Second Corinthians 4, 14. "He who raised the Lord Jesus will raise us also with Jesus and bring us with you into his presence." James chapter 1, verse 12. "Blessed is the man who remains steadfast under trial, for when he has stood the test, he will receive the crown of life, which God has promised to those who love him." 1 Peter 4, 1 and 2. "Since therefore Christ suffered in the flesh, arm yourselves with the same way of thinking. For whoever has suffered in the flesh has ceased from sin, so as to live for the rest of the time in the flesh, no longer for human passions, but for the will of God." First John 3, 1 through 3. "See what kind of love the Father has given to us, that we should be called children of God. And so we are. The reason why the world does not know us is that it did not know him. Beloved,
We are God's children now, and what we will be has not yet appeared. But we know that when he appears, we shall be like him, because we shall see him as he is. And everyone who thus hopes in him purifies himself as he is pure. Colossians chapter 3, 1 through 4. If then you have been raised with Christ, seek the things that are above, where Christ is, seated at the right hand of God. Set your minds on things that are above, not on things that are on earth. For you have died, and your life is hidden with Christ in God. When Christ, who is your life, appears, then you also will appear with him in glory. 2 Peter 3:13. But according to his promise, we are waiting for new heavens and a new earth in which righteousness dwells. John chapter 10, 9 through 11. I am the door. If anyone enters by me, he will be saved and will go in and out and find pasture. The thief comes only to steal and kill and destroy. I came that they may have life and have it abundantly. I am the good shepherd. The good shepherd lays down his life for the sheep. Romans chapter 6, 22 through 23. But now that you have been set free from sin, and have become slaves of God, the fruit you get leads to sanctification, and its end, eternal life. For the wages of sin is death, but the free gift of God is eternal life in Christ Jesus our Lord. Numbers 23:19. God is not man that he should lie, or a son of man that he should change his mind. Has he said, and will he not do it? Or has he spoken, and will he not fulfill it? Psalm 121. I lift up my eyes to the hills. From where does my help come? My help comes from the Lord, who made heaven and earth. He will not let your foot be moved. He who keeps you will not slumber. Behold, he who keeps Israel will neither slumber nor sleep. The Lord is your keeper. The Lord is your shade on your right hand. The sun shall not strike you by day, nor the moon by night. The Lord will keep you from all evil. He will keep your life. The Lord will keep your going out and your coming in from this time forth and forevermore. Psalm 1, 1 through 3. Blessed is the man who walks not in the counsel of the wicked, nor stands in the way of sinners, nor sits in the seat of scoffers. But his delight is in the law of the Lord, and on his law he meditates day and night. He is like a tree planted by streams of water that yields its fruit in its season, and its leaf does not wither. In all that he does, he prospers.

Romans chapter 1, 16 through 17. For I am not ashamed of the gospel, for it is the power of God for salvation to everyone who believes, to the Jew first and also to the Greek. For in it the righteousness of God is revealed from faith for faith. As it is written, the righteous shall live by faith. Second Corinthians chapter 1, 3 through 5. Blessed be the God and Father of our Lord Jesus Christ, the Father of mercies and God of all comfort, who comforts us in all our affliction, so that we may be able to comfort those who are in any affliction with the comfort with which we ourselves are comforted by God. For as we share abundantly in Christ's sufferings, so through Christ we share abundantly in comfort too. Second Corinthians chapter 5, verse 17. Therefore, if anyone is in Christ, he is a new creation. The old has passed away. Behold, the new has come. John chapter 10, 27 through 30. My sheep hear my voice, and I know them, and they follow me. I give them eternal life, and they will never perish, and no one will snatch them out of my hand. My Father, who has given them to me, is greater than all, and no one is able to snatch them out of the Father's hand. I and the Father are one. Acts chapter 1, 7 through 8. It is not for you to know times or seasons that the Father has fixed by his own authority, but you will receive power when the Holy Spirit comes upon you, and you will be my witnesses in Jerusalem and in all Judea and Samaria and to the end of the earth. 2 Corinthians chapter 1, 20 through 22. For all the promises of God find their yes in him. That is why it is through him that we utter our amen to God for his glory. And it is God who establishes us with you in Christ, and has anointed us, and who has also put his seal on us, and given us his Spirit in our hearts as a guarantee. Acts chapter 2, 38 through 39. And Peter said to them, repent and be baptized, every one of you, in the name of Jesus Christ, for the forgiveness of your sins. And you will receive the gift of the Holy Spirit. For the promise is for you and for your children, and for all who are far off, everyone whom the Lord our God calls to himself. Deuteronomy 26, 17 through 19. You have declared today that the Lord is your God, and that you will walk in his ways, and keep his statutes and his commandments and his rules, and will obey his voice. And the Lord has declared today that you are a people for his treasured possession, as he has promised you, and that you are to keep all his commandments, and that he will set you in praise and in fame and in honor high above all nations that he has made, and that you shall be a people holy to the Lord your God, as he promised. Hebrews chapter 10, 19 through 23. Therefore, brothers,
Since we have confidence to enter the holy places by the blood of Jesus, by the new and living way that he opened for us through the curtain, that is through his flesh, and since we have a great priest over the house of God, let us draw near with a true heart in full assurance of faith, with our hearts sprinkled clean from an evil conscience and our bodies washed with pure water. Let us hold fast the confession of our hope without wavering, for he who promised is faithful. Exodus 14:13-14. And Moses said to the people, "Fear not, stand firm, and see the salvation of the Lord, which he will work for you today. For the Egyptians whom you see today, you shall never see again. The Lord will fight for you, and you have only to be silent." Isaiah 43:1-3. "But now, thus says the Lord, he who created you, O Jacob, he who formed you, O Israel, fear not, for I have redeemed you. I have called you by name. You are mine. When you pass through the waters, I will be with you, and through the rivers, they shall not overwhelm you. When you walk through fire, you shall not be burned, and the flame shall not consume you. For I am the Lord your God, the Holy One of Israel, your Savior." Isaiah 54:10. "For the mountains may depart, and the hills be removed, but my steadfast love shall not depart from you, and my covenant of peace shall not be removed, says the Lord, who has compassion on you." Isaiah 54:13-14. "All your children shall be taught by the Lord, and great shall be the peace of your children. In righteousness you shall be established. You shall be far from oppression, for you shall not fear, and from terror, for it shall not come near you. And great shall be the peace of your children. In righteousness you shall be established. You shall be far from oppression, for you shall not fear, and from terror, for it shall not come near you." Isaiah 54:13-14. "No weapon that is fashioned against you shall succeed, and you shall refute every tongue that rises against you in judgment. This is the heritage of the servants of the Lord, and their vindication from me, declares the Lord." Isaiah 58:6-12. "Is not this the fast that I choose? To loose the bonds of wickedness, to undo the straps of the yoke, to let the oppressed go free, and to break every yoke? Is it not to share your bread with the hungry and bring the homeless poor into your house? When you see the naked, to cover him, and not to hide yourself from your own flesh? Then shall your light break forth like the dawn, and your healing shall spring up speedily. Your righteousness shall go before you. The glory of the Lord shall be your rear guard. Then you shall call, and the Lord will answer. You shall cry, and he will say, 'Here I am.' If you take away the yoke from your midst,
the pointing of the finger and speaking wickedness. If you pour yourself out for the hungry and satisfy the desire of the afflicted, then shall your light rise in the darkness, and your gloom be as the noonday. And the Lord will guide you continually and satisfy your desire in scorched places and make your bones strong. And you shall be like a watered garden, like a spring of water whose waters do not fail. And your ancient ruins shall be rebuilt. You shall raise up the foundations of many generations. You shall be called the repairer of the breach, the restorer of streets to dwell in. James 1:2-5. Count it all joy, my brothers, when you meet trials of various kinds. For you know that the testing of your faith produces steadfastness. And let steadfastness have its full effect, that you may be perfect and complete, lacking in nothing. If any of you lacks wisdom, let him ask God, who gives generously to all without reproach, and it will be given him. James 4:7-8, and verse 10. Submit yourselves therefore to God. Resist the devil, and he will flee from you. Draw near to God, and he will draw near to you. Humble yourselves before the Lord, and he will exalt you. First John 1:9. If we confess our sins, he is faithful and just to forgive us our sins and to cleanse us from all unrighteousness. 2 Chronicles 7:14-16. If my people who are called by my name humble themselves and pray and seek my face and turn from their wicked ways, then I will hear from heaven and will forgive their sin and heal their land. Now my eyes will be open and my ears attentive to the prayer that is made in this place. For now I have chosen and consecrated this house, that my name may be there forever. My eyes and my heart will be there for all time. Deuteronomy 31:6-8. Be strong and courageous. Do not fear or be in dread of them, for it is the Lord your God who goes with you. He will not leave you or forsake you. Then Moses summoned Joshua and said to him in the sight of all Israel, be strong and courageous. For you shall go with this people into the land that the Lord has sworn to their fathers to give them, and you shall put them in possession of it. It is the Lord who goes before you. He will be with you. He will not leave you or forsake you. Do not fear or be dismayed. Jeremiah 29:11-14. For I know the plans I have for you, declares the Lord. Plans for welfare and not for evil, to give you a future and a hope. Then you will call upon me and come and pray to me, and I will hear you. You will seek me and find me, when you seek me with all your heart. I will be found by you, declares the Lord. John 3:16-17.
For God so loved the world that he gave his only Son, that whoever believes in him should not perish, but have eternal life. For God did not send his Son into the world to condemn the world, but in order that the world might be saved through him. John chapter 8, 34 through 36. Jesus answered them, "Truly, truly, I say to you, everyone

12. Bring the full tithe into the storehouse, that there may be food in my house. And thereby put me to the test, says the Lord of hosts, if I will not open the windows of heaven for you and pour down for you a blessing until there is no more need. I will rebuke the devourer for you, so that it will not destroy the fruits of your soil, and your vine in the field shall not fail to bear, says the Lord of hosts. Then all nations will call you blessed, for you will be a land of delight, says the Lord of hosts. Mark chapter 11, 22 through 26. And Jesus answered them, "Have faith in God. Truly I say to you, whoever says to this mountain, 'Be taken up and thrown into the sea,' and does not doubt in his heart, but believes that what he says will come to pass, it will be done for him. Therefore I tell you, whatever you ask in prayer, believe that you have received it, and it will be yours. And whenever you stand praying, forgive if you have anything against anyone, so that your Father also who is in heaven may forgive you your trespasses.

Joshua chapter 1:6-9. Be strong and courageous, for you shall cause this people to inherit the land that I swore to their fathers to give them. Only be strong and very courageous, being careful to do according to all the law that Moses, my servant, commanded you. Do not turn from it to the right hand or to the left, that you may have good success wherever you go. This book of the law shall not depart from your mouth, but you shall meditate on it day and night, so that you may be careful to do according to all that is written in it. For then you will make your way prosperous, and then you will have good success. Have I not commanded you? Be strong and courageous. Do not be frightened, and do not be dismayed, for the Lord your God is with you wherever you go. Philippians chapter 4:19-20. And my God will supply every need of yours according to his riches and glory in Christ Jesus. To our God and Father be glory forever and ever. Amen. Psalm chapter 37:3-11. Trust in the Lord and do good. Dwell in the land and befriend faithfulness. Delight yourself in the Lord, and he will give you the desires of your heart. Commit your way to the Lord. Trust in him, and he will act. He will bring forth your righteousness as the light, and your justice as the noonday. Be still before the Lord, and wait patiently for him. Fret not yourself over the one who prospers in his way, over the man who carries out evil devices. Refrain from anger and forsake wrath. Fret not yourself. It tends only to evil. For the evildoers shall be cut off, but those who wait for the Lord shall inherit the land. In just a little while, the wicked will be no more. Though you look carefully at his place, he will not be there. But the meek shall inherit the land and delight themselves in the

abundant peace. Psalm chapter 50, 14 through 15. Offer to God a sacrifice of thanksgiving and perform your vows to the Most High and call upon me in the day of trouble. I will deliver you and you shall glorify me.

Revelation chapter 2, 5 through 7. Remember therefore from where you have fallen. Repent and do the works you did at first. If not, I will come to you and remove your lampstand from its place, unless you repent. Yet this you have. You hate the works of the Nicolaitans, which I also hate. He who has an ear, let him hear what the Spirit says to the churches. To the one who conquers, I will grant to eat of the tree of life, which is in the paradise of God. Revelation chapter 2, 10 through 11. Be faithful unto death, and I will give you the crown of life. He who has an ear, let him hear what the Spirit says to the churches. The one who conquers will not be hurt by the second death. Revelation chapter 2, verse 17. He who has an ear, let him hear what the Spirit says to the churches. To the one who conquers, I will give some of the hidden manna, and I will give him a white stone with a new name written on the stone that no one knows except the one who receives it. Revelation chapter 2, 26 through 29. The one who conquers and who keeps my works until the end, to him I will give authority over the nations, and he will rule them with a rod of iron, as when earthen pots are broken in pieces, even as I myself have received authority from my Father, and I will give him the morning star. He who has an ear, let him hear what the Spirit says to the churches. Revelation chapter 3, verse 5. The one who conquers will be clothed thus in white garments, and I will never blot out his name from the book of life. I will confess his name before my Father and before his angels. He who has an ear, let him hear what the Spirit says to the churches. Revelation chapter 3, 10 through 13. Because you have kept my word about patient endurance, I will keep you from the hour of trial that is coming on the whole world, to try those who dwell on the earth. I am coming soon. Hold fast what you have, so that no one may seize your crown. The one who conquers, I will make him a pillar in the temple of my God. Never shall he go out of it. And I will write on him the name of my God and the name of the city of my God, the New Jerusalem, which comes down from my God out of heaven, and my own new name. He who has an ear, let him hear what the Spirit says to the churches. Revelation chapter 3, 20 through 22. Behold, I stand at the door and knock. If anyone hears my voice and opens the door, I will come in to him and eat with him, and he with me. The one who conquers, I will grant him to sit with me on my throne, as I also conquered and sat down with my Father on his throne. He who has an ear, let him hear what the Spirit says to the churches. First Peter chapter 3, 10 through 12.
Whoever desires to love life and see good days, let him keep his tongue from evil and his lips from speaking deceit. Let him turn away from evil and do good. Let him seek peace and pursue it. For the eyes of the Lord are on the righteous, and his ears are open to their prayer. But the face of the Lord is against those who do evil. Philippians chapter 4, 4 through 9. Rejoice in the Lord always. Again, I will say, rejoice. Let your reasonableness be known to everyone. The Lord is at hand. Do not be anxious about anything, but in everything, by prayer and supplication, with thanksgiving, let your requests be known to God. And the peace of God, which surpasses all understanding, will guard your hearts and your minds in Christ Jesus. Finally, brothers, whatever is true, whatever is honorable, whatever is just, whatever is pure, whatever is lovely, whatever is commendable, if there is any excellence, if there is anything worthy of praise, think about these things. What you have learned and received and heard and seen in me, practice these things, and the God of peace will be with you. Psalm chapter 34, 15 through 19. The eyes of the Lord are toward the righteous, and his ears toward their cry. The face of the Lord is against those who do evil, to cut off the memory of them from the earth. When the righteous cry for help, the Lord hears and delivers them out of all their troubles. The Lord is near to the brokenhearted and saves the crushed in spirit. Many are the afflictions of the righteous, but the Lord delivers him out of them all. Jeremiah chapter 33, 2 through 3. Thus says the Lord who made the earth, the Lord who formed it to establish it. The Lord is his name. Call to me and I will answer you and will tell you great and hidden things that you have not known. Jeremiah chapter 33, verse 6. Behold, I will bring it health and cure, and I will cure them, and I will reveal to them abundance of peace and truth. Isaiah 41, 10 through 13. Fear not, for I am with you. Be not dismayed, for I am your God. I will strengthen you. I will help you. I will uphold you with my righteous right hand. Behold, all who are incensed against you shall be put to shame and confounded. Those who strive against you shall be as nothing and shall perish. You shall seek those who contend with you, but you shall not find them. Those who war against you shall be as nothing at all. For I, the Lord your God, hold your right hand. It is I who say to you, fear not. I am the one who helps you. Isaiah 40, 27 through 31. Why do you say, O Jacob, and speak, O Israel, my way is hidden from the Lord,
and my right is disregarded by my God. Have you not known? Have you not heard? The Lord is the everlasting God, the creator of the ends of the earth. He does not faint or grow weary. His understanding is unsearchable. He gives power to the faint, and to him who has no might, he increases strength. Even youths shall faint and be weary, and young men shall fall exhausted. But they who wait for the Lord shall renew their strength. They shall mount up with wings like eagles. They shall run and not be weary. They shall walk and not faint. Matthew chapter 11, 28 through 30. Come to me, all who labor and are heavily burdened, and I will give you rest. Take my yoke upon you and learn from me, for I am gentle and humble in heart, and you will find rest for your souls. For my yoke is easy and my burden is light. Psalm 91. He who dwells in the secret place of the Most High will rest in the shadow of the Almighty. I will say of Yahweh, He is my refuge and my fortress, my God in whom I trust. For He will deliver you from the snare of the fowler and from the deadly pestilence. He will cover you with His feathers. Under His wings you will take refuge. His faithfulness is your shield and rampart. You shall not be afraid of the terror by night, nor of the arrow that flies by day, nor of the pestilence that walks in darkness, nor of the destruction that wastes at noonday. 1,000 may fall at your side, and 10,000 at your right hand, but it will not come near you. You will only look with your eyes and see the recompense of the wicked. Because you have made Yahweh your refuge and the Most High your dwelling place, no evil shall happen to you. Neither shall any plague come near your dwelling. For He will put His angels in charge of you to guard you in all your ways. They will bear you up in their hands so that you won't dash your foot against a stone. You will tread on the lion and the cobra. You will trample the young lion and the serpent underfoot. Because He has set His love on me, therefore I will deliver him. I will set him on high because he has known my name. He will call on me and I will answer him. I will be with him in trouble. I will deliver him and honor him. I will satisfy him with long life and show him my salvation. Romans chapter 8, 16 through 18. The Spirit Himself testifies with our spirit that we are children of God. And if children, then heirs, heirs of God, and joint heirs with Christ, if indeed we suffer with Him, that we may also be glorified with Him. For I consider that the sufferings of this present time are not worthy to be compared with the glory which will be revealed toward us. John chapter 14, 25 through 27. These things I have spoken to you while I am still with you. But the Helper, the Holy Spirit, whom the Father will send in my name, He will teach you all things and bring to your remembrance all that I have said to you. Peace I leave with you. My peace I give to you.
Not as the world gives do I give to you. Let not your hearts be troubled, neither let them be afraid. Romans chapter 5, 1 through 5. Therefore, since we have been justified by faith, we have peace with God through our Lord Jesus Christ. Through him, we have also obtained access by faith into this grace in which we stand, and we rejoice in hope of the glory of God. Not only that, but we rejoice in our sufferings, knowing that suffering produces endurance, and endurance produces character, and character produces hope, and hope does not put us to shame, because God's love has been poured into our hearts through the Holy Spirit who has been given to us. Second Corinthians chapter 13, verse 11. Finally, brothers, rejoice. Aim for restoration. Comfort one another. Agree with one another. Live in peace, and the God of love and peace will be with you. Isaiah chapter 53, verse 5. But he was wounded for our transgressions. He was crushed for our iniquities. Upon him was the chastisement that brought us peace, and with his stripes we are healed. Psalm chapter 37, verse 37. Mark the blameless and behold the upright, for there is a future for the man of peace. Hebrews chapter 12, verse 11. For the moment, all discipline seems painful rather than pleasant. But later, it yields the peaceful fruit of righteousness to those who have been trained by it. Matthew chapter 6, 25 through 33. Therefore I tell you, do not be anxious about your life, what you will eat or what you will drink, nor about your body, what you will put on. Is not life more than food, and the body more than clothing? Look at the birds of the air. They neither sow nor reap, nor gather into barns, and yet your heavenly Father feeds them. Are you not of more value than they? And which of you, by being anxious, can add a single hour to his span of life? And why are you anxious about clothing? Consider the lilies of the field, how they grow. They neither toil nor spin. Yet I tell you, even Solomon in all his glory was not arrayed like one of these. But if God so clothes the grass of the field, which today is alive and tomorrow is thrown into the oven, will he not much more clothe you? O you of little faith. Therefore, do not be anxious, saying, what shall we eat, or what shall we drink, or what shall we wear? For the Gentiles seek after these things, and your heavenly Father knows that you need them all. But seek first the kingdom of God and his righteousness, and all these things will be added to you.

Psalm chapter 126, 5-6. Those who sow in tears shall reap with shouts of joy. He who goes out weeping, bearing the seed for sowing, shall come home with shouts of joy, bringing his sheaves with him. Psalm 16, 5-11. The Lord is my chosen portion and my cup. You hold my lot. The lines have fallen for me in pleasant places. Indeed, I have a beautiful inheritance. I bless the Lord who gives me counsel. In the night also my heart instructs me. I have set the Lord always before me. Because he is at my right hand, I shall not be shaken. Therefore, my heart is glad, and my whole being rejoices. My flesh also dwells secure. For you will not abandon my soul to Sheol, or let your Holy One see corruption. You make known to me the path of life. In your presence there's fullness of joy. At your right hand are pleasures forevermore. John 16:33. I have said these things to you, that in me you may have peace. In the world you will have tribulation, but take heart. I have overcome the world. First Peter chapter 5, 6-7. Humble yourselves, therefore, under the mighty hand of God, so that at the proper time he may exalt you. Casting all your anxieties on him, because he cares for you.

Lamentations 3:22-23. The steadfast love of the Lord never ceases. His mercies never come to an end. They are new every morning. Great is your faithfulness.

Psalm 32, 7 and 10. You are a hiding place for me. You preserve me from trouble. You surround me with shouts of deliverance. Many are the sorrows of the wicked, but steadfast love surrounds the one who trusts in the Lord. Jeremiah 17, 7 through 8. Blessed is the man who trusts in the Lord, whose trust is the Lord. He is like a tree planted by water that sends out its roots by the stream and does not fear when heat comes, for its leaves remain green and is not anxious in the year of drought. For it does not cease to bear fruit. Romans 8, 26 through 30. Likewise, the Spirit helps us in our weakness, for we do not know what to pray for as we ought, but the Spirit Himself intercedes for us with groanings too deep for words. And he who searches hearts knows what is the mind of the Spirit, because the Spirit intercedes for the saints according to the will of God. And we know that for those who love God, all things work together for good, for those who are called according to his purpose. For those whom he foreknew, he also predestined to be conformed to the image of his Son, in order that he might be the firstborn among many brothers. And those whom he predestined, he also called. And those whom he called, he also justified. And those whom he justified, he also glorified. Romans chapter 8, 35 through 39. Who shall separate us from the love of Christ? Shall tribulation, or distress, or persecution, or famine, or nakedness, or danger, or sword? As it is written, for your sake we are being killed all day long. We are regarded as sheep to be slaughtered. No, in all these things we are more than conquerors through him who loved us. For I am sure that neither death nor life, nor angels nor rulers, nor things present nor things to come, nor powers, nor height nor depth, nor anything else in all creation will be able to separate us from the love of God in Christ Jesus our Lord. Romans 10, 9 through 13. If you confess with your mouth that Jesus is Lord, and believe in your heart that God raised him from the dead, you will be saved. For with the heart one believes and is justified, and with the mouth one confesses and is saved. For the scripture says, everyone who believes in him will not be put to shame. For there is no distinction between Jew and Greek, for the same Lord is Lord of all, bestowing his riches on all who call on him. For everyone who calls on the name of the Lord will be saved. Psalm chapter 9, 9 through 12. The Lord is a stronghold for the oppressed, a stronghold in times of trouble. And those who know your name put their trust in you. For you, O Lord, have not forsaken those who seek you.
sing praises to the Lord, who sits enthroned in Zion. Tell among the peoples his deeds, for he who avenges blood is mindful of them. He does not forget the cry of the afflicted. Proverbs 3:1-12. My son, do not forget my teaching, but let your heart keep my commands. For length of days and years of life and peace they will add to you. Let not steadfast love and faithfulness forsake you. Bind them around your neck. Write them on the tablet of your heart, so you will find favor and good success in the sight of God and man. Trust in the Lord with all your heart, and do not lean on your own understanding. In all your ways, acknowledge him, and he will make straight your paths. Be not wise in your own eyes. Fear the Lord, and turn away from evil. It will be healing to your flesh and refreshment to your bones. Honor the Lord with your wealth and with the first fruits of all your produce. Then your barns will be filled with plenty, and your vats will be bursting with wine. My son, do not despise the Lord's discipline or be weary of his reproof. For the Lord reproves him who he loves, as a father the son in whom he delights. James 5:13-16. Is anyone among you suffering? Let him pray. Is anyone cheerful? Let him sing praise. Is anyone among you sick? Let him call for the elders of the church, and let them pray over him, anointing him with oil in the name of the Lord. And the prayer of faith will save the one who is sick, and the Lord will raise him up. And if he has committed sins, he will be forgiven. Therefore, confess your sins to one another, and pray for one another that you may be healed. The prayer of a righteous person has great power as it is working. Matthew 7:7-11. Ask, and it will be given to you. Seek, and you will find. Knock, and it will be opened to you. For everyone who asks receives, and the one who seeks finds, and to the one who knocks it will be opened. Or which one of you, if his son asks him for bread, will give him a stone? Or if he asks for a fish, will give him a serpent? If you then, who are evil, know how to give good gifts to your children, how much more will your Father who is in heaven give good things to those who ask him? Psalm 103:1-12. Bless the Lord, O my soul, and all that is within me. Bless his holy name. Bless the Lord, O my soul, and forget not all his benefits, who forgives all your iniquity, who heals all your diseases, who redeems your life from the pit, who crowns you with steadfast love and mercy, who satisfies you with good so that your youth is renewed like the eagles. The Lord works righteousness and justice for all who are oppressed. He made known his ways to Moses,
his acts to the people of Israel. The Lord is merciful and gracious, slow to anger and abounding in steadfast love. He will not always chide, nor will he keep his anger forever. He does not deal with us according to our sins, nor repay us according to our iniquities. For as high as the heavens are above the earth, so great is his steadfast love toward those who fear him. As far as the east is from the west, so far does he remove our transgressions from us. As a father shows compassion to his children, so the Lord shows compassion to those who fear him. Psalm 107, 13 through 16. Then they cried to the Lord in their trouble, and he delivered them from their distress. He brought them out of darkness and the shadow of death, and burst their bonds apart. Let them thank the Lord for his steadfast love, for his wondrous works to the children of man. For he shatters the doors of bronze and cuts into the bars of iron. John 14, 1-7. Let not your hearts be troubled. Believe in God. Believe also in me. In my Father's house are many rooms. If it were not so, would I have told you that I go to prepare a place for you? And if I go and prepare a place for you, I will come again and will take you to myself, that where I am, you may also be. And you know the way to where I am going. Thomas said to him, Lord, we do not know where you are going. How can we know the way? Jesus said to him, I am the way, and the truth, and the life. No one comes to the Father except through me. If you had known me, you would have known my Father also. From now on, you do know him and have seen him. John 14, 12-21. Truly, truly I say to you, whoever believes in me will also do the works that I do. And greater works than these will he do, because I am going to the Father. Whatever you ask in my name, this I will do, that the Father may be glorified in the Son. If you ask me anything in my name, I will do it. If you love me, you will keep my commandments. And I will ask the Father, and he will give you another helper to be with you forever, even the Spirit of truth, whom the world cannot receive because it neither sees him nor knows him. You know him, for he dwells with you and will be in you. I will not leave you as orphans. I will come to you. Yet a little while and the world will see me no more. But you will see me. Because I live, you also will live. In that day you will know that I am in my Father, and you in me, and I in you. Whoever has my commandments and keeps them, he it is who loves me. And he who loves me will be loved by my Father, and I will love him and manifest myself to him. Mark 10, 27-31. Jesus looked at them and said, with man it is impossible, but not with God. For all things are possible with God. Peter began to say to him, see, we have left everything and followed you.
Jesus said, "Truly, I say to you, there is no one who has left house or brothers or sisters or mother or father or children or lands for my sake and for the gospel, who will not receive 100-fold now in this time, houses and brothers and sisters and mothers and children and lands with persecutions and in the age to come eternal life. But many who are first will be last, and the last will be first." Matthew 24:12-13. "And because lawlessness will be increased, the love of many will grow cold. But the one who endures to the end will be saved." John 15:1-11. "I am the true vine, and my Father is the vine dresser. Every branch in me that does not bear fruit he takes away, and every branch that does bear fruit he prunes, that it may bear more fruit. Already you are clean because of the word that I have spoken to you. Abide in me, and I in you. As the branch cannot bear fruit by itself unless it abides in the vine, neither can you unless you abide in me. I am the vine, you are the branches. Whoever abides in me and I in him, he it is that bears much fruit. For apart from me, you can do nothing. If anyone does not abide in me, he is thrown away like a branch and withers, and the branches are gathered, thrown into the fire and burned. If you abide in me and my words abide in you, ask whatever you wish, and it will be done for you. By this my Father is glorified, that you bear much fruit, and so prove to be my disciples. As the Father has loved me, so have I loved you. Abide in my love. If you keep my commandments, you will abide in my love, just as I have kept my Father's commandments and abide in his love. These things I have spoken to you, that my joy may be in you and that your joy may be full." 2 Peter 1:3-11. "His divine power has granted to us all things that pertain to life and godliness, through the knowledge of him who called us to his own glory and excellence, by which he granted to us his precious and very great promises, so that through them you may become partakers of the divine nature, having escaped from the corruption that is in the world because of sinful desire. For this very reason, make every effort to supplement your faith with virtue, and virtue with knowledge, and knowledge with self-control, and self-control with steadfastness, and steadfastness with godliness, and godliness with brotherly affection, and brotherly affection with love. For if these qualities are yours and are increasing, they keep you from being ineffective or unfruitful in the knowledge of our Lord Jesus Christ. For whoever lacks these qualities is so nearsighted that he is blind, having forgotten that he was cleansed from his former sins. Therefore, brothers, be all the more diligent to confirm your calling and election. For if you practice these qualities, you will never fall. For in this way there will be richly provided for you an entrance into the eternal kingdom of our Lord and Savior, Jesus Christ." Job 36:10-11. "He opens their ears to instruction and commands that they return from iniquity. If they listen and serve him, they complete their days in prosperity
and their years in pleasantness. Psalm 46, 1 through 7. God is our refuge and strength, a very present help in trouble. Therefore, we will not fear though the earth gives way, though the mountains be moved into the heart of the sea, though its waters roar and foam, though the mountains tremble at its swelling. There is a river whose streams make glad the city of God, the holy habitation of the Most High. God is in the midst of her. She shall not be moved. God will help her when morning dawns. The nations rage, the kingdoms totter. He utters his voice, the earth melts. The Lord of hosts is with us. The God of Jacob is our fortress. Romans chapter 6, 5 through 14. For if we have been united with him in a death like his, we shall certainly be united with him in a resurrection like his. We know that our old self was crucified with him in order that the body of sin might be brought to nothing, so that we would no longer be enslaved to sin. For one who has died has been set free from sin. Now, if we have died with Christ, we believe that we will also live with him. We know that Christ, being raised from the dead, will never die again. Death no longer has dominion over him. For the death he died to sin once for all. But the life he lives to God. So you also must consider yourselves dead to sin and alive to God in Christ Jesus. Let not sin, therefore, reign in your mortal body, to make you obey its passions. Do not present your members to sin as instruments for unrighteousness, but present yourselves to God as those who have been brought from death to life, and your members to God as instruments for righteousness. For sin will have no dominion over you, since you are not under law, but under grace. Psalm 147, 1 through 6. Praise the Lord, for it is good to sing praises to our God, for it is pleasant, and a song of praise is fitting. The Lord builds up Jerusalem. He gathers the outcasts of Israel. He heals the brokenhearted and binds up their wounds. He determines the number of the stars. He gives to all of them their names. Great is our Lord, and abundant in power. His understanding is beyond measure. The Lord lifts up the humble. He casts the wicked to the ground. Revelation 21, 1 through 7. Then I saw a new heaven and a new earth, for the first heaven and the first earth had passed away, and the sea was no more. And I saw the holy city, New Jerusalem, coming down out of heaven from God, prepared as a bride adorned for her husband. And I heard a loud voice from the throne saying, Behold, the dwelling place of God is with man. He will dwell with them, and they will be his people, and God himself will be with them as their God. He will wipe away every tear from their eyes, and death shall be no more. Neither shall there be mourning, nor crying, nor pain anymore. For the former things have passed away.
And he who was seated on the throne said, "Behold, I am making all things new." Also he said, "Write this down, for these words are trustworthy and true." And he said to me, "It is done. I am the Alpha and the Omega, the beginning and the end. To the thirsty I will give from the spring of the water of life without payment. The one who conquers will have this heritage, and I will be his God, and he will be my son." Galatians 6, 8 through 10. "For the one who sows to his own flesh will from the flesh reap corruption. But the one who sows to the Spirit will from the Spirit reap eternal life. And let us not grow weary of doing good, for in due season we will reap if we do not give up. So then, as we have opportunity, let us do good to everyone, and especially to those who are of the household of faith." Psalm 138. "I give you thanks, O Lord, with my whole heart. Before the gods I sing your praise. I bow down toward your holy temple and give thanks to your name for your steadfast love and your faithfulness. For you have exalted above all things your name and your word. On the day I called, you answered me. My strength of soul you increased. All the kings of the earth shall give you thanks, O Lord, for they have heard the words of your mouth, and they shall sing of the ways of the Lord. For great is the glory of the Lord. For though the Lord is high, he regards the lowly, but the haughty he knows from afar. Though I walk in the midst of trouble, you preserve my life. You stretch out your hand against the wrath of my enemies, and your right hand delivers me. The Lord will fulfill his purpose for me. Your steadfast love, O Lord, endures forever. Do not forsake the work of your hands." First John 2:24-25. "Let what you heard from the beginning abide in you. If what you heard from the beginning abides in you, then you too will abide in the Son and in the Father. And this is the promise that he made to us: eternal life." John chapter 6, 47-51. "Truly, truly I say to you, whoever believes has eternal life. I am the bread of life. Your fathers ate the manna in the wilderness, and they died. This is the bread that comes down from heaven, so that one may eat of it and not die. I am the living bread that came down from heaven. If anyone eats of this bread, he will live forever. And the bread that I will give for the life of the world is my flesh." Matthew 6:14-15. "For if you forgive others their trespasses, your heavenly Father will also forgive you. But if you do not forgive others their trespasses, neither will your Father forgive your trespasses." Psalm 55:22. "Cast your burden on the Lord, and he will sustain you.
He will never permit the righteous to be moved. Isaiah 52:12, for you shall not go out in haste, and you shall not go in flight. For the Lord will go before you, and the God of Israel will be your rear guard. Psalm 32:8, I will instruct you and teach you in the way you should go. I will counsel you with my eye upon you. Isaiah 30:18-21. Therefore the Lord waits to be gracious to you, and therefore he exalts himself to show mercy to you. For the Lord is a God of justice. Blessed are all those who wait for him. For a people shall dwell in Zion, in Jerusalem. You shall weep no more. He will surely be gracious to you at the sound of your cry. As soon as he hears it, he answers you. And though the Lord give you the bread of adversity and the water of affliction, yet your teacher will not hide himself. Bread of adversity and the water of affliction, yet your teacher will not hide himself anymore, but your eyes shall see.

at the day of Jesus Christ. Isaiah 26, verse 3. You keep him in perfect peace, whose mind is stayed on you, because he trusts in you. John chapter 11, 25 through 26. Jesus said to her, I am the resurrection and the life. Whoever believes in me, though he die, yet shall he live. And everyone who lives and believes in me shall never die. Second Corinthians 4, 16 through 18. So we do not lose heart. Though our outward self is wasting away, our inner self is being renewed day by day. For this light momentary affliction is preparing for us an eternal weight of glory beyond all comparison. As we look not to the things that are seen, but to the things that are unseen. For the things that are seen are transient, but the things that are unseen are eternal. Philippians 3, 20 through 21. But our citizenship is in heaven, and from it we await a Savior, the Lord Jesus Christ, who will transform our lowly body to be like his glorious body, by the power that enables him even to subject all things to himself. Matthew 5, 2 through 11. And he opened his mouth and taught them, saying, Blessed are the poor in spirit, for theirs is the kingdom of heaven. Blessed are those who mourn, for they shall be comforted. Blessed are the meek, for they shall inherit the earth. Blessed are those who hunger and thirst for righteousness, for they shall be satisfied. Blessed are the merciful, for they shall receive mercy. Blessed are the pure in heart, for they shall see God. Blessed are the peacemakers, for they shall be called sons of God. Blessed are those who are persecuted for righteousness' sake, for theirs is the kingdom of heaven. Blessed are you when others revile you and persecute you and utter all kinds of evil against you falsely on my account. Rejoice and be glad, for your reward is great in heaven, for so they persecuted the prophets who were before you. First John 4, verse 4. Little children, you are from God and have overcome them, for he who is in you is greater than he who is in the world. Matthew chapter 10, 39 through 42. Whoever finds his life will lose it, and whoever loses his life for my sake will find it. Whoever receives you receives me, and whoever receives me receives him who sent me. The one who receives a prophet because he is a prophet will receive a prophet's reward, and the one who receives a righteous person because he is a righteous person will receive a righteous person's reward. And whoever gives one of these little ones even a cup of cold water because he is a disciple, truly I say to you, he will by no means lose his reward. Psalm 145, 13 through 19. The Lord is faithful in all his works.

words, and kind in all his works. The Lord upholds all who are falling, and raises up all who are bowed down. The eyes of all look to you, and you give them their food in due season. You open your hand, you satisfy the desire of every living thing. The Lord is righteous in all his ways, and kind in all his works. The Lord is near to all who call on him, to all who call on him in truth. He fulfills the desire of those who fear him. He also hears their cry and saves them. First Corinthians 10, verse 13. No temptation has overtaken you that is not common to man. God is faithful, and he will not let you be tempted beyond your ability. But with the temptation, he will also provide the way of escape, that you may be able to endure it. Second Peter 3:8-9. But do not overlook this one fact, beloved, that with the Lord one day is as 1,000 years, and 1,000 years as one day. The Lord is not slow to fulfill his promise, as some count slowness, but is patient toward you, not wishing that any should perish, but that all should reach repentance.

I decree and declare, this is the day the Lord has made. Since every good gift comes from God, I speak that this day is both good and perfect. 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with your assignment, what you should be doing when you get there, with relationships, who you should be doing it with when you get there, the people that add value to your life, with resources, with 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I pronounce a benediction upon you that God would give you a strategy, give you the ability to know what you should be doing and how you should be doing it. And then finally, I pronounce a blessing upon you and this benediction that you will leave a legacy, that you will leave something for the next generation to know that you did it. I pronounce this benediction upon you, that you will live in a prosperous, healthy environment. 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
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Everything you need will be available to you when you need it. 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May you live in an Edenic state of mind and dwell in your prophetic Goshen. May God release divine angelic escorts to safely lead you into the promised land. May your head never lack fresh oil. May your mouth be filled with spontaneous praise. May your hands never lack productivity. May your mind never lack witty million-dollar ideas and creative billion-dollar inventions. May your spirit be filled with God's abundant and divine presence. May your soul never lack joy and peace. May your heart never lack courage. May your feet never lack progress. May the light of God's word forever light your pathway. May you blaze new trails. May you run through troops and leap over walls. May you discover new horizons as you become the Christopher Columbus of your discipline, your industry, your profession, and your chosen field. 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May wealth and riches be in your house. May God dissolve the pain of yesterday so that it will never appear again tomorrow. May the abundance of the sea be converted unto you. May every good seed you planted last season yield a fruitful harvest this season. May your activities be synchronized and syncopated to heaven's rhythm. May you know God in his fullness. 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May you live your life in such a way that all the world will know that it is blessed because of your presence in it. 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May excellence be the signature upon all you do and say. May you become all that God will have you to become. May God supply all your need according to his riches in glory. May his spirit be your companion. May Jesus forever be your Lord and Savior. May you become the head and not the tail. May you forever be the first and not last. May you forever be above only and not beneath. May you be strengthened in the inner man. May you continue to dream big. May you awaken every morning to live the life of your dreams. May you live a humble life of gratitude and thanksgiving, knowing that he which began the good work in you will complete it, for faithful is he that calls you to this realm of success and prosperity, and it is he who will also do it. I speak this benediction of blessing upon your life in the name of Jesus. According to Genesis
Genesis 28:3-4. And the God Almighty bless thee and make thee fruitful and multiply thee, that thou mayest be a multitude of people, and give thee the blessing of Abraham to thee, to thy seed with thee, that thou mayest inherit the land whereinto thou was a stranger, which God gave unto Abraham. According to Ephesians 3:20-21, now unto him that is able to do the exceeding abundantly above all you could ask or think, according to the power that worketh in us, unto him be glory in the church by Jesus Christ throughout all age, world without end. Amen. According to Psalm 129:8, the blessing of the Lord be upon you. We bless you in the name of the Lord. And according to Numbers 6:24-26, the Lord bless thee and keep thee and be gracious unto thee. The Lord lift up his countenance upon thee and give thee peace.

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1: Let me speak to that person that feels like they lost their worth or their value. This is a dollar bill. Now, if I go to the store and there's something for 90 cents, can I buy it with this dollar bill? Okay, all right, so if I go to the store and there's something for 85 cents and after tax, it ends up being 96 cents. Can I buy it with this dollar bill? Okay, all right. So what if I ball the dollar bill up? Think about it now. Like, I just ball the dollar bill up. Like, so it can't be worth a dollar now. It's probably worth like 95 cents, right? How much do you think it's worth? A dollar. Listen, y'all gotta pay attention. I just balled it up. So clearly it's not worth a dollar anymore. All right, so maybe, what if I step on it? What if I stomp it? I just stomped it. How much is it worth now? Maybe 65 cents, 68 cents? It's still worth a dollar? Okay, what if I ball it up? What if I stomp on it? And then I put it in the trash can. And it's in here with some trash. And it's around some beer and some gum and a bunch of other nasty stuff. And some guy off the street pulls the dollar out, unfolds it. How much is it worth now? Maybe 82 cents? At least 92 cents? It's okay, all right, so what if I ball it up? What if I step on it? What if I put it in trash? And then, watch this, I tear it in half. Think about it now, right? How much is it worth now? A dollar? I could tape it? Wait a second. I just balled it up. I just stepped on it. I put it in trash. I pulled it out. Then I tore it in half. And you mean to tell me I can pick the dollar up, I can wipe it off, and I can put some tape around it, and it's still worth a dollar? Then why, if this dollar doesn't lose its worth,

0: worth and value. And there is nothing that can happen that can take your worth and your value away. So what you got to do now is you got to pick yourself up. You got to dust yourself off and you got to keep moving.
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15: You know, we just need to make a decision. I am not going to waste one more day of my life being miserable. Be happy today. You know, it puts a smile on God's face when we're happy. If you have children, you know you love to see them happy. Nobody wants to see their children miserable. And God doesn't want to see us miserable. I think one of the things that we can do for Him is serve Him with gladness. That's what Psalm 100 says. Serve the Lord with gladness. If you don't know what your purpose is yet, just start with, well, I'm going to serve the Lord with gladness. And He'll lead you into other good things.
16: And every morning when we wake up, we need to empty out anything negative from the day before. Somebody offended you at work. They didn't treat you right. It's easy to let that offense stay. Feels good to carry around a grudge, but you have to be disciplined. Say, no, I am not giving this offense any room. I am not going to let it sour my day. They hurt you once. Don't let them continue to hurt you by holding on to the offense. Being offended is not harming them, it's harming you. It's taking up space you need for the good things that move you toward your destiny. Or you wake up in the morning and thoughts of worry come. How are you going to pay your bills? What if the medical report's not good? You'll never get out of this problem. Don't allow that in. Don't make the mistake of dwelling on it. Just say, no thanks. I know God's in control. He's got me in the palm of His hand. He'll get me to where I'm supposed to be. Take inventory of what you're giving space to. Life is too short to go through it with negative things holding us down.
15: Enjoy your life. The one you have right now. Not the one you hope to have sometime in the future. Not, I'm going to enjoy myself when. I'll be glad when. I'll sure be glad when. I'll be glad when this is over. I'll be glad when this starts. Well, what about being glad right now? Would anybody like to enjoy this day? Or do you want to just ruin this day thinking about how you're going to be happy when? You know, when your child's two, enjoy the two-year-old. Don't sit around and wish they were three. I'll be glad when the kids start to school. I'll be glad when school's out. I'm tired of driving those kids to school every day. I'll be glad when these kids get through college. I'm tired of paying those bills. I'll be glad when. I'll be glad. I'll be glad. I'll be glad. Well, each one of those things that you're going to be glad about later is something that you're missing. That, trust me, later when you're older, you're going to think, I wish I would have taken time to have enjoyed my family more. I wish I would have taken time to enjoy my home more.
17: You have a choice each day you live regarding the attitude you choose. The longer I live, the more I realize the importance of choosing the right attitude in life. It is more important than your past. More important than your education or your financial situation. It's more important than your circumstances, your successes or your failures. More important than what other people think or say or do. It is more important than your appearance, your giftedness, or your skills. It will make or break a company. It will make the difference between a happy home or a miserable home. You cannot change the years that have passed. You cannot change the daily tick of the clock. You cannot change the decisions or reactions of other people. I'm convinced that life is 10% what happens to me and 90% how I respond to it. The same is true for you.
15: Your attitude is something that belongs to you, and nobody, I want you to get this, nobody can make you have a bad one if you don't want to. You have to make a decision, set your mind that today I'm going to have a good attitude no matter what. And you know, I don't just tell you to do these things, I do them. I spend time each morning with the Lord when I get up because I know if I don't, I am not going to act good that day. And to be honest, most of us are like that. We need, just like you need food to keep your body running right, you need spiritual food, which is the Word of God and time with Him to behave spiritually correctly. I don't want to do anything that offends the Holy Spirit. I want to love people like Jesus told us to, and I can't do it without a lot of help from God. And so I pray every morning that God will help me, that He will strengthen me. I want to enjoy the day. I want to appreciate the things that God has given me. So I specifically set my mind, today is the day the Lord has made. He's given me another day to live, and I want to enjoy this day and have a good attitude. Help me treat people good that I'm with and make them feel good and just whatever comes to my mind. So the main thing I want to get across is that you have to set your attitude and determine that you're going to have a good one in order for that to happen. And your day today can be changed by you making a small adjustment. Your week can change by you making just a small adjustment and deciding, just decide right now to think about everything you do have instead of what you don't have. Think about your blessings, and nobody is without blessings. There is nobody watching right now that doesn't have something to be thankful for. Yes, we all have problems. We all have challenges in life. And maybe right now you're going through a very challenging time. Pray about those times. Do what you can do. But focus on the things in your life that are good and find things to be thankful for. And you can even be thankful for little things like clean running water in your house, a home to live in, clothes to put on, somebody to say good morning to, just anything that is a blessing. The more you think about that, the more it's going to help and affect your attitude. You know what? It's perfectly okay for you to be happy and enjoy your life while God deals with your problems. You know, I don't want anybody to think that you have to be miserable because you have a problem. Pray about the situation and then turn it over to God. You know, praying about things and then worrying doesn't really do any good. We need to pray about them, cast the care on God. So one of the things that I say when I have a problem that helps me, and I usually say it out loud and sometimes several times a day, this is not going to last forever. And I also like to say, this is going to end well. I don't know how it's going to end, but I know it's going to end well. Listen, whenever you're upset and you're having trouble, don't let the trouble pull you away from God. Let it push you closer to God. Spend more time with Him. Cry out to Him. Seek His advice. Maybe you've had a lot of bad things happen to you in your life. Maybe you would be a person that says, well, I'm just not lucky. Well, I don't think that when we're dealing with God, it's good luck or bad luck. It's faith or no faith. It's trusting God. It's believing the promises in the Word. And I'll tell you, if you never give up on God, He will never give up on you. You may have some things that you're working through, and it may be taking longer than you hoped it would. But just don't give up.

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We're moving forward, stronger, better, together. Live United.

you, Father. It's one thing to raise that hallelujah when everything is going well. It's one thing to raise it when your life is going exactly how you plan. But it's something altogether different to raise a hallelujah from a hard place. And I just believe today, if you can just begin to open up your mouth right where you are, the strength of the Lord is going to find you.

You lift me up. Come on, say, you are my.

He's looking for you today. He's looking for you today. You're on His mind today. Hallelujah. Hallelujah. Thank you for your love that's finding me right now. Thank you for your grace that's finding me right now. Thank you for your salvation that's arresting me right now. Reaches to me. If you're in your home, you're in a safe place. We're in a season where it's like, don't touch, don't touch. Stay away, stay away. But if you're with your loved ones, just grab somebody by the hand. Hallelujah. Reaches to me. It's funny because there are certain places where certain things aren't allowed. There's certain things you can't do in certain places. And the enemy has boxed a lot of us in to make us feel, because of our behavior, because of some things we've done, because of some places we've been, or just where we are in this crazy season, that there's no way God can come into that place. Like, you've backed Him out. You've done enough that He shouldn't even come into that place. You feel like, well, there's no way God is going to meet me in this place. I come to let you know today that He will knock down a mountain to get to you. It doesn't matter how difficult it may seem for you or

you right now. Woo. Thank you that there are no places that are off limits to you. Hallelujah. That there's no mountain you won't climb up. There's no shadow you won't light up to get to me. Hallelujah. There's no wall you won't kick down to get to me. We thank you that you're pushing back the darkness for us today, God. We thank you that you're going beyond the caution tape to get to us. And we just thank you for your love. Thank you for your relentless love and passion towards us. Father, I pray that you would meet every single one of us where we are. And I thank you that you will show us that it doesn't matter our location, that you're God enough to do whatever you want to do wherever we are. So I thank you for roses growing in the desert. Yeah. I thank you for producing

be done. Thank you, God, for all that you are. You're still good. It may not look good, but you're still good. And we bless you for it. Bless every family, every child, every husband, every wife, every man, every boy, every girl. Thank you for the hope of the Lord rising in our homes, in our families, in our spirits. Thank you that because of you, we can face tomorrow. We're going to hang in there because victory is not on the way. Victory is here because victory is in Jesus. So we thank you that we can praise you from a place of victory. We can worship from a place of victory. For greater is he that is in me than he that is in the world. We love you and we bless you. Thank you for our time together today. Bless the word that's going to come forth with power and demonstration. We love you, God. We bless you. And it's in Jesus' name we pray. Wherever you are, can you just say amen, amen, amen. If you agree, amen. Hallelujah. Thank you, God, so much for joining us. I pray that you felt the presence of the Lord, that he's met you right in your homes and wherever you are. I promise you, you're in the right place at the right time to experience God in a very real way. It doesn't matter if you're not in church. I believe God is knocking that down to say, listen, you can be in your car or in your bathroom. I'll show up because where the praises of the Lord is, there is liberty, there's peace, there's healing. Whatever you need, begin to open up your mouth and praise him, and he will meet you right there. To our rock family, what's up? I guess we're all kind of rock family at this point. But we love you guys. Thank you guys for tuning in. Check out this video.

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6: Hello, this is Franklin Graham. I just want to say thank you. Just let you know how much we appreciate your prayers and standing with us with your financial support. God has allowed us to meet so many needs this year, helping people around the world and doing it in Jesus' name. Let me take a moment just talk about Ukraine. We had no clue what we were going to get into in Ukraine, but we had been handing out shoeboxes in that country for over 30 years. We had almost 3,000 churches that we have distributed shoeboxes through. And so we just started working with the churches and sending them money so that they would have funds to help feed people that were running from the battle, that needed transportation, that needed shelter. And so we just said, who would know the needs of a community better than the church? So we just started helping the church. And then we started going in with medicine, put it in a hospital. We started taking food. So far, it's 100 million pounds of food, and we've been able to hand it out in Jesus' name. And then here come storms, hurricanes and tornadoes that tear communities apart, flooding in Florida, one of the worst hurricanes they've had there in years. And Samaritan's Purse volunteers and individuals are there working and doing it in Jesus' name, helping people, seeing people come to faith in Christ. Everywhere, whether it's Ukraine, whether it's tornadoes or hurricanes, seeing people come to Christ. And then we're still cleaning up after storms from last year, like in Mayfield, Kentucky, where we're in the process of helping people rebuild homes. We're doing that right now. And that will go on probably for another year or more. So wherever we go in this new year, we're going to go in Jesus' name. I want people to know that God loves them, that He cares for them, that Christ came to this earth to take our sins, that He died and shed His blood on the cross. He was buried for our sins. On the third day, God raised His Son to life. And this is the message that the world needs to hear. I don't have any hope in these politicians. I don't have any hope in Washington. They're not going to solve the problems. Only Jesus can solve the problems. And when there's a storm or a war or a famine or whatever, we're going to be there and do it in His name. So thank you for your prayers. Thank you for your support. And as we go into this new year, I have no clue what God's going to get us involved in. But wherever it is, we're going to make sure they know that God loves them and cares for them. God bless you and thank you for your prayers. Thank you for your support.
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0: 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Say the Lord. 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He goes before me.
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0: What's stopping you? Are you too tired? Didn't get enough sleep? Don't have enough energy? Don't have enough time? Is that what's stopping you right now? Don't have enough money? Is that the thing? Or is the thing that's stopping you, you?
1: Excuses sound best to the person that's making them up. Stop feeling sorry for yourself. You got a problem with your life. You got a problem with your environment. Do something about it. Excuses sound best to the person that's making them up. What are you going to do? If you want it, go get it.
2: Is this going to be the year you stop making excuses? I can't, I'm too old, I'm too young, I'm too fat, I'm too thin. I can't, right? I can't. I hear this all the time. All the reasons that you can't do something. Don't tell me you can't. Don't give me excuses. My mother abandoned me. My family hates me. I didn't graduate college. I'm too young, I'm too old. Man, we can come up with all kinds of reasons why we won't let Jesus change our life. What's the reason you've given yourself why you can't be successful and you can't be better? Let me tell you something I've learned. It's way easier to blame someone else than to get honest with yourself. What's the reason? What excuse have you bought into? What excuse have you believed that's not allowing you to live the life God's called you to live? I gotta have the courage to stop making excuses. Courage is not the absence of fear. It is moving forward in spite of it. Life is scary. Marriage is scary. Raising children, scary. Nobody tells you that.
3: You know, when God wants to work in any one of our lives, there are two responses that you and I can make. We can either say, "Yes, Lord, here am I will do it." Or we can say, "I can't," or "I won't," often accompanied by a "because of this," an excuse. Every single person, it's common to humanity, all of us, can come up with excuses why we don't want to do something. But when it comes to God's working in our life, when it comes to fulfilling God's purpose for our life, we have to be careful that we don't give in to excuses and excuse ourselves from what God is calling us to do, but that we move forward in faith, that we move forward in enthusiasm, that we move forward in an obedience that says, "God, whatever you want to do in my life, I'm in, I'm on, I want it."
2: What do you want? I have to decide. I have to decide I want to get better. You know why most people's lives aren't any better? Because they don't want a better life. They want an easier life. This is why so many of us are miserable, because we keep asking for an easier life. "God, I don't want a better marriage. I want an easier one." Man, if you're a young person today, "Oh Lord, I want an easier life." No. Pray for a better life. Because in order for you to have a better life, you got to have a bigger relationship with God. It's got to be bigger. You got to trust in Him. You got to believe in Him. I have to decide. Circle the word "I." I have to decide. Somebody can't want it for you. Are you willing to change? Are you willing to look at life through His eyes?

0: Are you willing to trust him? What's he calling you to do? What is he calling you to leave? Where is an area in your life where you're crippled, where Jesus is trying to make you well? Think of all the excuses that we make, all the reasons that we give for what we can't do. Jesus has a great question for us. Here's his question. Do you want to get well? Do you want to get well?
1: What is it that keeps you from moving forward and growing and becoming that new person? Why is it another year and the same you? The Bible says in Proverbs 22:13, the lazy person is full of excuses. Here's the first one. I'll start tomorrow. It's a good goal. It's a good plan. I think I'll start tomorrow. The problem is, for many people, tomorrow never comes. God's answer to I'll start tomorrow is three words that will change your life. Do it now. Ecclesiastes 11:4 says, if you wait for perfect conditions, you'll never get anything done. There will never be a perfect time to start on that change. Do it now. Don't wait to start. And you say, well, I can't do it now, but when things settle down, I'm going to start a daily quiet time. I'm reading my Bible every day. You're never going to do it. Learn to read your Bible when things are unsettled. When things are settled down, I'm going to spend more time with my kids. That won't happen till they're grown and gone. That's when things settle down, because they cause the unsettledness. When things settle down, I'm going to reestablish the connection with my spouse, and we're going to work on our marriage. If you wait until things settle down, you won't have a marriage to work on. Well, when things settle down, I'll be serious about losing weight. If you wait until things settle down, you'll eat yourself to death. When things settle down, I'll quit smoking. I'll quit drinking. I've got news for you. Things aren't going to settle down. That's life. Start now. Stop waiting for the perfect day. You get mad at your kids when they procrastinate on their homework. Quit doing the same thing with your life. If you need to do something, start right now. Start today. Don't wait until you have time. Start now.
2: You don't have time. That's a lie. Don't believe the lies. Believe the truth. And the truth is, you have time. You have the skill. You have the knowledge and the support and the willpower and the discipline to get it done.
1: Here's the next excuse. Well, I don't have time. I'm busy. I don't know how other people find the time to exercise every day. I've got too much going. God's answer to I don't have time is make time. Set aside time every day. Don't expect it to happen automatically. Make a plan. You say, that's not in the Bible. Yes, it is. Proverbs 21:5. The plans of the diligent lead to profit as surely as haste leads to poverty. Do not those who plot evil go astray, but those who plan what's good find love and faithfulness. Here's the principle. Your plans reveal your priorities. If something matters, you'll make time for it. You had time, you just had a different priority. Set aside time for God every day. Set aside time for your family. Set aside time to get healthy. Plan for it. You'll never have time till you make time. Growth is not accidental, it's intentional. It's about desire, not intelligence or ability. You will only grow and change if you plan to grow and change. I don't want to fail. I've tried before and failed. I've tried to quit smoking. I've tried to quit drinking. I've tried to lose weight. I've tried to be faithful and I failed. What if I fail again? What will people think? I'm not going to try because I don't want to fail. And the possibility of failing can make you afraid of being embarrassed in front of other people. So to keep safe from failure, you just don't try. Let me take the pressure off. No one's perfect. You're going to have setbacks. You're going to have problems. You're going to make mistakes. You're going to have defeats and losses. You will fail. Failure is not falling down. Failure is staying down. Proverbs 24:16 says, though a righteous man falls seven times, he rises again. You only fail if you don't try again. God's answer to I don't want to fail is keep going. Proverbs 24:10 says, if you give up when trouble comes, it shows that you're weak. Fight the fear of failure with faith. Faith is not the absence of fear. Faith is moving forward in spite of your fear, confident in your God. Trust in the Lord. Keep going. It's too difficult. I didn't plan on the pain. I didn't expect it to require this much discipline. It's hard. God's answer to it's too difficult is, trust me. There are things to do and places to go. God has a plan for you. And God knows you can't do it by yourself. And so God says, don't even try to do it alone. Trust me. It is too difficult for you, but you're not alone. God is on your side. I've tried it before. Here's God's answer. New you. New you. Forget about what's happened before. God says, don't think about the past. It's over. Don't dwell on it. The book's closed. Let's go. Let's move. See, some of you think God's fixated on your past, that he wants to remind you of everything you've done wrong, and that because of that, you can never move forward. You're wrong. God is way more interested in your future than in your past. You need, like, if you still have a calendar, go dig a hole in the ground and bury it in the ground and say, God, I'm going to bury the mistakes and the failures of the past right here because I believe you have a new thing for me.
3: You see, we can make a choice. And I would suggest to you that rather than letting problems create obstacles that cause us to excuse ourselves from God's working in our life, that in every situation, if we'll walk by faith and believe God has a purpose and God's going to go before us, God will show us his power in an amazing way. This is what God is saying. Listen, there's no place for excuses. God can use you. You, the way you are, God can use you.

0: Do you ever get tired of hearing about other people's blessings and victories and miracles? It's not that you don't want them to be healed, have their marriage restored, or have big financial victories. You're happy for them. After all, you prayed for them. But you wonder, when will it happen for me? I'm trying to stay positive, but I just don't know if I can take this any longer. I'm tired of acting happy. I'm tired of waiting. I'm tired of trusting. When is it my turn? The longer you wait, the more difficult the trust journey becomes.
1: We're watching God do these amazing things. We're hearing about God doing these amazing things. Part of you are like, oh, praise God, God healed somebody's marriage. God brought somebody's kid back to church. Man, God healed somebody from cancer. There's part of us that rejoices in that. But then there's the rest of us, right? We're sitting in line and we're like, okay, wait a minute. What makes them so special? What are they doing right? What am I doing wrong? Why are they getting a yes? And I'm just sitting here waiting. I mean, so many of us were crying out to God, God, I just want you to do something for me. I just want to hear from you.
0: I trust God. I pray for other people who are healed. And I'm ready for it to be my turn. In those moments, you often decide that God's taking too long, and so you take matters into your own hands. Since trust isn't paying off, I'll figure it out. This is also when many people decide to quit on God, and they say things like, how could a loving God allow this to happen? How could God not help me? If this is what I get for trusting God, I'm out of here. How long do you trust? How long should you trust? How long should you keep trusting when nothing seems to be happening? You're tired of trusting. You're ready for something to happen. You've been walking a long, difficult road of trust, but you haven't had your shouting miracle moment. Keep walking. Keep obeying. Keep trusting. If you quit trusting, if you give up because the walk's too long, then you'll never get to shout.
1: So how do I wait for my miracle today? Number one, never forget this. Jesus is worth the wait. He's worth the wait. He's worth the wait.
2: And what takes place is that we rush God. You have to learn how to trust the process and the timing of God. You don't want to rush the Spirit. I'm telling you, there's nothing worse than getting the right thing at the wrong time.
1: And here's one of the things that you need to know about God. His timing is almost never your timing. God's timing is very different from your timing. And you know why that is? Because we live in an age of immediacy. Like, we want it now. But let me remind you who you're waiting on and what you're waiting for.
3: So I want to tell you tonight that having to wait does not mean that God is late. Jesus is right on time. Now, don't get me wrong. He might be late on your priority. Totally might be late on your priority. The thing you want, the thing you need, the thing you're asking for, he might show up late on purpose to the party you're trying to throw. But he's not late on his priority. He's not late on what he's trying to do in you. Sometimes we want God to do things for us. God, will you do this for me? Will you please show up right on time and do this for me? And he might say yes, or he might say no. I'm not going to show up and do that thing for you, but I am going to do something in you. And I'm always on time for that one. God is forming something in you, and he prioritizes what he's doing in you over what you might want him to do for you. Tim Keller said it this way. It's very helpful. God will either give us what we ask for or give us what we would have asked for if we knew everything he knew.
1: Stay focused on Jesus as you wait. Man, it is easy to focus on anything else. Why did she get married? Why did they get a promotion? Oh, don't we? We compare, don't we? You know what happens? You start focusing on what God's doing in everybody else's life. You forgot to focus on Jesus and what you want him to do in your life. That's what we do. Some of you are distracted. And instead of waiting for your miracle, you're complaining that God's blessing other people's lives. What does that say about you? Here's what I think it says. God needs to do a miracle in you before he gives you the miracle you've asked for. Some of you, man, you are focused on everything but God as you wait for your miracle. And I'm not God, but if I was, that'd make me feel used. You're not actually interested in me. You just want what I can give. What does God want to teach you? What is it that you need to learn before you get your miracle? Because here's the thing I think God knows. As soon as you get what you want, you're probably going to leave. But some of us only come to God when we need something. And here's why waiting is so important. I think what waiting teaches us is what we need is Him, not the miracle from Him. You see, some of you, God has something for you to do that's amazingly productive while you wait for your miracle. But you're so focused on what you didn't get or you haven't gotten that you're not focused on what He's calling you to do.
4: There is very little that is instant with God. The needs are the same. You want healing. You need a miracle. You want God to reveal His plan and His purpose. The difference is your expectation on how long it should take. A patient person prays, God, you see my situation and you know I need your help. I trust you and I trust your timing. Trust not only God's plan, but also His timing.
1: Why is it that we need to learn to wait? Waiting on the Lord takes, and this is the thing that's going to blow your mind, it takes personal courage. Listen to this verse. Wait for the Lord, be strong, and let your heart take courage. Wait for the Lord. Man, courage is tough. Courage is tough. We don't think about that. But we need to learn, okay, Lord, I need courage here. Take courage. God, I need courage. So if you're struggling waiting and you don't know what to pray for, instead of the miracle, say, Lord, give me the courage to wait as I sit in this. Lord, I'm not brave. I'm not brave. I lack courage. Right, so here's the thing. So many of us think that miracle A is what we need, but God wants to work on miracle B that we're completely blind to. And here's the thing is, waiting is hard. And so many of us, we are adults physically, but we are children spiritually. So why does God want us to wait? It takes courage. Next, it builds patience. Because man, it's hard, right? It's hard to be patient in our marriage. Any parents with little children, man, that's hard to be patient. Romans 8:25. But if we hope for what we do not see, we wait for it with patience. Oh God, I don't know how this child's gonna make it. Patience. Lord, I don't know if I can last in this marriage. Patience. Right? We want God to fix it. Christianity is not about being a magician. It's about learning to be transformed, and that takes time. I waited patiently for the Lord. Listen to this. And He inclined His ear to me and heard my cry. I want you to know that right now, God is with you. And I know some of us are suffering and I know it's hard, but we have to sit in that and trust God. And I know some of you are hurting so bad and you've been hurting for so long and the pain is overwhelming. Trust God. He's right there. He hasn't left. Isaiah 40:31, but they who wait for the Lord shall renew their strength. They shall mount up with wings like eagles, and they shall run and not be weary. They shall walk and not be faint. Man, if you want to be great, you got to learn to wait. You got to learn to wait. And so I just want to encourage those of you who are suffering right now, hang in there. Hang in there. Some of you guys, you have God boxed in. You're going to heal me in this way and in this time and in this place. Would you just open your mind up and say, God, I don't know how you're going to heal me. I don't know how you're going to work a miracle. I don't know what you're going to do. Let me tell you something that's more important than physical healing. Spiritual touch from God. What are you waiting for? Some of you think a miracle. What you're waiting for is the miracle worker. That's what we're waiting for. And now, oh Lord, what do I wait? Listen to this. My hope is in you. Man, waiting is hard, but it's so essential. It's so important for our spiritual development that you would not just want a miracle, but that you would want the presence of the miracle worker.

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The following content is presented as an informative session only, and does not necessarily express the beliefs of New Life Global Fellowship or its leaders and affiliates. As always, you are encouraged to search the Word of God for yourself and heed only what is confirmed by Holy Spirit. Now, let's join in the session already in progress. Confirmed by Holy Spirit. Now, let's join in the session already in progress.

It's not the kingdom. And religion always points you to the future for relief. That's because religions are more concerned about you leaving earth than impacting earth. Religion is so helpless and ineffective that it uses future hope to justify its ineffectiveness. In other words, since we can't help you now, we promise we can help you later. So suffer now. That's religion. So religion postpones the kingdom citizenship to a future experience. Therefore, here's the problem. Write this down. You cannot appropriate what you postpone. If you don't believe that the kingdom of God is here now, then you will not expect to experience it. Hallelujah. This is very serious. Now, I was brought up in religion. My mother and father, you know, I met them Christians. When I came out of my mother's womb, I landed in a pew. And I had no choice. And everything was, I'll fly away some glad morning when I rise, in the sweet by and by, over in glory land. All the songs always transferred my hope out of this world. And if you do not understand how religion works, you will live a life that is mediocre and accept it as normal. He has something to write down. The desire of God is for me to enter the kingdom life now. It's the desire of God. He wants me to enter kingdom life now. And the working terminology I want to use in this session is kingdom life. Kingdom lifestyle. This is the heart of it. It's a life. It's not a religion. And this concept of citizenship is very important, because the moment you start talking about membership and religion, there is no practicality to it. It's kind of a nebulous thing out there. But citizenship is a real practice. Matter of fact, let me take it one step further. Here are some of the natural benefits of kingdoms, and this is what we find in the book of Matthew. I want to read our root scripture. Our root scripture is found in Matthew 6, verse 33. Of course, if you read this whole passage, Matthew 6, you will find that Jesus is having a little discourse with his disciples, and he said, why do you worry about what you will eat and drink and wear and live? He says, don't worry about those things, but seek ye first, everybody say first, the kingdom of God and his righteousness, and then everything you need shall be added unto you. This is the greatest promise in the Bible. Seek ye what? First. Can I suggest to you, they didn't say seek the cross first? Don't get me wrong, I believe in the cross. The cross is a means to an end. It's not the end. Religion makes the cross the end. Jesus' entire work coming to earth in the flesh was for this purpose, that you will be returned to the kingdom. So

0: the cross and the sacrifice and the blood of Jesus and the death and the resurrection are all means to the end that you will be restored back to kingdom life. So he said, the first thing you must seek, focus on, pursue, is the kingdom of God and his righteousness. And we learned in this series that these two things are not difficult. Matter of fact, I'm going to give you a definition of what a kingdom is. A kingdom is the governing influence of a king over a territory, impacting it, the territory, his domain, with his personal will and intent. So a kingdom is a government with a territory. So the kingdom is not a religion. Jesus never brought a religion to earth. He brought a government. This is why when Isaiah saw the prophecy of the Messiah, he was very specific. Isaiah says, for unto us a child will be born and a son will be given. He says, and he's coming with the government upon his shoulders. Not a religion. A government shall be upon his shoulders. And it says, and he shall reign on the throne of David. And to his government there will be no end, it says. And his government shall increase. In other words, the whole thing is about government. He came to bring that, the governing authority. Now, you all know that a government with a territory is called a country. Am I right? Hello? So wherever there's a king, there has to be a dom. A dom means domain, property, territory. So when you put king and dom together, it's where you get your kingdom from. And that means a kingdom is a king with his domain, his governing authority over property. And in a kingdom, there is citizens. And this is where we get the second part of our definition. A kingdom is a royal government producing a culture and values and morals. And here's the big one, a lifestyle that reflects the king's desires, his nature, and his purpose in his citizens. In other words, a kingdom is not only a government, but it's also a citizenry of people who reflect what the king is like. And therefore, a kingdom is a king with his citizens in his territory. And you can tell what a king is like by the way his citizens act, dress, and live. A kingdom is much different from a democracy, because in a democracy, they have this principle of capitalism. And capitalism means that there's opportunity for everyone to capitalize on resources, and those who can't become poor, and those who can become rich. So in a democracy, there's always poverty and wealth and extreme differences. That's why it's terrible to live in a democracy, because you got to coexist with poverty. As a matter of fact, poverty is necessary for democracy to work. Poverty is necessary for capitalism to work. There has to be a market that doesn't have what you have so you can sell it to them. Now, in a kingdom, it's different. That's why in a democracy, you lose the word, read my lips, commonwealth. Because in a democracy, the wealth ain't common no more. The word commonwealth only exists in kingdoms. You see, in the Bahamas, where we live right now, we left the kingdom, but we tried to hang on to the word commonwealth. And the wealth ain't common. Britain ain't giving us none of their money. So we are actually associating with Great Britain, but we're not under Great Britain. They used to be our kingdom. And the wealth was common. They built our roads, provided us water, they bought us free electricity, they bought peanut butter and cheese down here in them big cans and things. You remember them things? Some of y'all are so cute you forget them. Canned cheese. They used to give us stuff free. They had their warships parked out there, and they used to protect us little, you know, poor Bahamians, and they used to take care of us. In other words, in a kingdom, the king takes care of the citizens. But But then in 1973, we decided we declare independence. Independence means you live your own life, pay your own bills, provide your own water, your roads. That's why our roads are so bumpy. Because when you are independent, that means you've declared freedom from the covering of a king, then you got to live your own lifestyle. That also means you got to provide your own resources. And we find here that a kingdom is a sovereign government that governs a people, and the people reflects that king's nature. I want to suggest something to you then, and this is very important. It's very important. Jesus never preached on prosperity. Why? Because in a kingdom, everybody's prosperous. The wealth is common. You will never hear Prince William talk about money. When you are a royal child, you don't discuss wealth. Only poor people talk about money. The one right behind you, check with him right now. You ask him. It's amazing. They always talking about money. Either how much they don't have or how much they have. They always talking about it. Wealthy people don't talk about money. Prosperity is not a doctrine in the Bible. Because in a kingdom, it's not an issue. This is important. Why? Because the citizen's lifestyle reflects the king's reputation. So nothing is worse for a king than a poor citizen. And this is why your prosperity is important to Jesus. It's not because, you know, he wants you to be better than anyone else. He wants you to look the way he wants you to represent him. Are you with me? So when you pray for stuff, don't pray for stuff. Just pray to be a citizen. Seek ye first the kingdom of God and his righteousness and all of these things. The moment you become a citizen, you put pressure on the king. You know, listen to me carefully. This is very heavy. When you were born in the Bahamas or wherever you were born, America or England or wherever you were born, wherever you're from, wherever you was born, you were as rich as the family you was born in. And if they was broke, you was a broke baby. Am I right about it? In other words, your birth started off your status. That's why when Nicodemus came to Jesus, he said, I'd like to enter the kingdom. Jesus said, look, the only way to get into the country is like any other country. You got to be born into this country. Now, he's another way he's saying, Nikki, the first birth you had, which was by water and blood, you know, in your womb, he says, whatever your status was in your family, that's what you are. He said, so I don't even want to deal with your status. Because all of you are broke. He said, let's start with my status. Let's born royal. You all miss a good place to praise the Lord. He said, let's get born again. And this time, he says, let's be born of the Spirit. Because you all broke. Things tough. You. He says, let's get born from another family where your daddy owned everything. Let me tell you something. I'm there, you know, in my head. I believe I ain't struggling for nothing. I believe my daddy owns. See, if you gotta try and convince yourself of that, you ain't there. That's why this session is important. Because you have to get to the point where you realize I was actually born into a royal family. So I don't discuss things. I expect things. Here's a verse, Matthew 18, verse 3. Write that note down. It says, And he said, I tell you the truth, unless you change and become like little children, you will never what? Enter, please write that down, the kingdom of heaven. Except you become like what? Little children, you will never enter the kingdom of heaven. Now, I want you to remember something that you should never forget. Jesus never says, nowhere in the four Gospels, you shall go to the kingdom. There's a big difference. He's not talking about leaving earth. He's talking about an experience. Now, this statement came from a question. If you read, you know, this chapter 18, which you should have already, if you read verse 1 and 2, it actually says a dispute broke out among them about who should be the greatest. And he called a little child in front of them and he said, look, if you want to be great, where? In the kingdom, in the country of God. If you want to be great, if you want to have a great life, a leadership life, a powerful life, you want to be great in the kingdom, he says, you got to become like this little child. Then you will what? Enter. Not go to. You will enter the kingdom of heaven. Let me tell you something about children. My daughter called me the other day. Daddy, yes, I need more money for some more books. She didn't ask me, where are you getting this money from? You know, where it is, where I have it. Later that day, she called me back. I want to take an extra course, and it costs so and so and so, okay? Send a check to my account. I'm like, slow down. See, when you are a child, y'all ain't get it yet. He says, look, when you enter the kingdom, if you want to experience kingdom life, you got to stop calculating how it's going to happen yourself. And just walk around saying, I need that, I need that, I expect that, I expect that to be there, I expect that, I expect that. He said, that's how you enter kingdom experience. No pressure, no worry, no stress, no high blood pressure, no brain problems. He says, that stuff is religion. You know, my father and mother, something else, you know, 11 children in the house, eh? 11. And I never had a discussion with my daddy all my life as to where he got food from. Why? Ain't my problem. You had me, you feed me. Come on, say amen. See, he says, except, he says, y'all are too adult. Y'all are too independent. You're trying to get your own roads, your own lights, your own water, your own telephone. You're trying to get, he said, stop that. He said, come back and be dependent on the kingdom. Then you'll experience kingdom life. You'll enter kingdom lifestyle. Some of you believe that you could live with Jesus if he was on earth in the flesh. You couldn't live with him. Listen, on Monday, he fed 5,000 people, okay? Tuesday, guess what they were discussing? What are we going to eat for lunch? And the Bible says, and he overheard them, and he says, and he was surprised and said to them, are you wondering about lunch? He said, didn't you remember the five? In other words, he couldn't believe they already shifted. I command you in the name of the King to stop worrying right now. Citizenship is good for your health. Amen? Yeah, good for your health. It makes you live long without bumps in your breasts. Lumps, eh? Lumps. Without prostate stress. I done decide ain't no one gonna kill me and ain't no thing gonna kill me. I'm gonna leave when I'm finished. How about you? I say, how about you? Ain't no stress gonna kill you, amen? Listen, look at this verse. This one here is deep. Matthew 19, verse 17. I love it. It says, a young man came to Jesus. By the way, the guy who is talking in this verse, the Bible says, a rich young ruler. Now you got to understand these three words. Rich means he was Bill Gates. Young means he was me. And ruler means he was a leader in the community. This guy had everything together. Wealthy, young, and powerful. It says he came to Jesus. Question. He says, good master, how can I enter the kingdom? How can I get into your country? I love this nation you're talking about. I want to be a citizen. How do I enter that lifestyle? And here's the answer. He said, first of all, there's only one good, so don't call me good. You don't know what good is. If you want to what? Enter life. Now catch them words. He didn't say go to heaven. Please hear me. I'm fighting a religious demon right here. This is a religious demon. This is a hard one. I could feel it. Stop thinking about going to heaven. The kingdom of God is not about going to heaven. He says, if you would enter what? Life. The man asked Jesus about the now. He says, how can I enter kingdom lifestyle? He says, first of all, if you would enter kingdom life, then obey the laws of the government. That makes sense. What's that word mean? You've been with me for a while. Righteousness, right? In other words, be righteous. Righteousness means that you are in proper relationship with the government. You are in line with the government laws. You ain't breaking no laws of the country. If you don't break the laws of the country, then you are in right standing with the government. Therefore, you can demand everything that the Constitution promises you. So you're telling the man, okay, stay in right relationship with the government and you'll experience kingdom lifestyle. Now watch this. Look at the next statement. Very important. I tell you the truth, he says. That is the end of the discussion. I think we should read the discussion because the discussion takes a turn here when Jesus asked a man to do something. And some of you may miss the story. Let's go to Matthew 18. It's the same story. No, we want to go to Matthew 19. Matthew 19, right across the page. I want you to read this story. Interesting story. It says in verse 14, a man came to Jesus and asked, teacher, what good thing must I do to enter life? He says, why do you ask me about goodness, being good? There's only one good. It's my Father. Of course, he referred to another verse. If you want to enter life, obey the commandments. See that verse 9, in verse 17? Now go down to verse 18, please. Which ones, the man asks. In other words, which law should I obey? The man says, Jesus said, well, don't do any murder. In other words, don't kill nobody. Don't commit adultery. And he listed some of the Ten Commandments, okay? And you know, this guy is a Jew, obviously. So every Jewish boy, they knew the Ten Commandments. And they, you know, were basically trying to obey that. So Jesus had him, you know, Jesus had him. He says, be honest. You know, don't tell lies. Verse 19, honor your father and your mother. Love your neighbor as yourself. The young guy got excited. He said, ha! I've been doing this since I was a boy. I'm covered, man. I must be got life now. But if you had life, how come you're still asking for it? I want you to check something here now. If you obeying all these laws, how come you come to me and ask me for more life? Here's a trick. What do I still lack? Verse 20. Underline that, please. That's the question of every religious person. They got everything. They got the candles, the incense, they got all the services, they sing the songs, they do all the little hop and jump, they do the little jab, they have prayer meetings. What else do you lack? I'm going to tell you right now, because this guy was a religious man. Also, he's very wealthy. He lacks something. Jesus says, tell you what. Verse 21. If you want to be perfect. Now, the word perfect here doesn't mean without flaw. It means mature. If you want to experience maturity in life, if you want to experience the best kind of living, he says, go and sell all of your possessions and give it to the poor. And you will have treasure where? In heaven. Then come and follow me. When the young man heard this, he went away sad because he had what? Great wealth. Today the guy was Bill Gates, okay? Then Jesus said to his disciples, he turned to them, he says, hey guys, I tell you the truth, man. It's hard for a rich man to enter what? The kingdom of heaven. He's not talking about going to heaven. This man want to know how to enter full life. He said, tell you what, the way you enter full life is you got to have this experience of not just keeping these list of laws, but there has to be an application of them. Let me explain it to you in a minute. He says, it is easier for a camel to go through the eye of a needle than for a rich man to enter what? There is the kingdom of heaven. He's not talking about going to heaven. The man says, how do I live life at the fullest? He says, some things you got to miss. I mean, some things you're missing. Look at verse 27. I'm going to throw this in, please. When the disciples heard this, they were astonished. Verse 25, and they said, oh my God, then no one can get saved then. Okay. Peter owned a fishing company with James and John. And Jesus Christ was just asking, you know, tell the guy, give up everything. Peter says, oh my Lord, boy, can you take my fishing company? I mean, you know, how we get saved? How, this is tough, he says. He says, the requirements for kingdom life is so high, nobody could do that, he says. And Jesus said, with man it's impossible, but with God all things are possible. Look at verse 27. Peter then said, ha, then we have left everything to follow you, right? What then will there be for us? Jesus, I tell you the truth, when all things are renewed, you will sit in leadership positions. Look at verse 29. And anyone who left houses or lands or brothers or sisters or father or mother or children for my sake will receive 100 times, how much? 100 times as much, and then in addition will inherit what? Eternal life. And many will be first will be last, last will be first. Okay. I want you all to listen to me, please, just for a few minutes. This is a very powerful story. Okay. This man had money, so money is not solutions to good life. This man had a position. So having a top position is not the answer to good life. The man had youth. So having strength and a healthy body is not enough for good life. So everything that you're trying to get, the man had. And he says, what else do I lack? And everything I listed is what you're seeking right now. You want a healthy body. You want to be young again. You're trying to get a lot of money. And you're trying to get positions of power. He said, look. Been there, got the t-shirt, got it all. Still lack. What else? No. Let me add one more thing to the list. He was religious. He went to church, kept all the laws. Still empty. Lack. So Christ said, tell you what. Now listen to the answer. He said, if you want to have kingdom life at the highest level, here's the test. Take everything that you claim you work for and own and turn it over to the government. Give the government back its things. Okay. Let me tell you something. It's impossible for you. Your wife just got it. You ain't got it yet. Okay, she got it. A lot of folks sitting there looking at me, they ain't get it yet. Okay. It's impossible for you to call Jesus Lord and own anything. That's the point he's trying to get at. See, in a kingdom, you don't own anything. Let me say this, write this down. In a kingdom, there's no private ownership. So you cannot come to him and say, I want to submit to your government. I want you to be my king and Lord, and then still hold on to your money or to your land or to your business. He says, no, that. He says, your problem is you schizophrenic. You claiming to be in my kingdom, but you have private ownership. impossible, he says. Okay. Kosha kribusate. Loto kremosi brasite moshe. Help me. Help me. Help me. Help me, Lord. Listen. When God asks you for something, he doesn't want it. He's testing you to see if you think you own it. That's all. That's all. You cannot give God something he owns already. The earth is the Lord's. The word Lord means owner. And the fullness thereof. And the world and they. So here this man stole some of God, little bit of resources, and acting like he owns it. And Jesus says, look, if you want to live a life that is perfect, free from stress and all the stuff you're going through, he says, let me see if I own it. Give it to him. You get it? In other words, if you call me Lord, that means I own everything. So give her that blouse right now. He don't want you naked, you know. He want to make sure you understand that in your blouse. That's all. To prove it, look at how he ends the chapter. He says, if you give me anything, I'll give you seven. This ain't about how much you need or how much you got. It's about where do you think you own. Anybody getting me? Do you feel me? You can't be a citizen and own stuff in a kingdom. Here's what I'm learning. This is very important, and this is tough because it fights against religion. Wealth in the kingdom is not measured by accumulation, but by access. Oh boy. I'm going to repeat this, okay? Wealth in a kingdom is not measured by accumulation, what you accumulate. It's measured by access to what you need when you need it. I gave you an example last week. Okay. I have $1 billion in the bank, and I'm your daddy. I said, look, tell you what. You can have a small checking account of $1 million, and that's yours. That's all you can get. Or I don't give you no checking account, and I give you a checkbook to mine. Now you got a choice to make. If you want your own account, you get your own checkbook, and that's all you can get. That's what on that account. Or you get no checking account, but I give you access to mine. Which one you think makes sense? This guy was hanging on to a little bit of money, thinking rich. And Jesus is saying, rich? The kingdom has to do with access. I remember the Lord spoke to me one time. He says, I want you to give $10,000. I told my wife, the Lord said, give $10,000 to this certain thing. And she said, well, tell him, obey him then. I said, this woman, let's fight a little bit first. Let's fight God a little bit, you know. I mean, it might be the devil, you know, so fight me a little bit. Deal with this a little bit. She liked it, whatever the Lord said, do. And so, we did it. I remember the day. Wrote the check, passed it on to this organization. And the Holy Spirit spoke to me. He said, now you're free. That's all he said. You're free from money. And then he opened a window, and a deluge has never stopped. Access. But you see, the reason why, for example, the worst moment in a religious service is offering time. Because that's when the ownership thermometer goes high. Everybody start holding on to the place tight. Oh, here it comes. And they hold on to the pocket. And they say, that demon takes over. That demon goes, This is mine. Let me tell you something. God demands things from you not because he needs it. He's testing ownership. If you would enter life, he says, first I want you to give what you have away. It says the young man turned away very sad. And then Jesus said these words, how hard it is for a rich man to what? Enter kingdom life. Here's why. I think you figured it out, right? Because you see, if you work hard for your stuff, you labor, I mean, you invest, you did deals, all this stuff, and you got all this money stored up, and then, you know, here comes this guy saying, give it to everybody? Boy, that thing hits you. Are you crazy? They didn't work. It's mine. I earned that earned spirit. I earned this. And so we want to own it. He says, look, if you want to enter life, you can't own that. Now, let's be honest. That's tough. Look at the last verse. Read it again, because your name is in that verse. That's tough. It's hard for someone who worked hard for what they got to suddenly surrender it to the ownership of someone else, the king. It's hard. And by the way, when it says eye of a needle, please don't think of the thing you're sewing with, okay? A needle was two posts that they put in the desert. My wife and I saw needles before. You know, maybe it was in Jericho, in Israel. We went to Jericho many times. And they have needles in Jericho. A needle is two posts in the desert, two tree stumps in the desert, where they would squeeze camels through like a car wash. You know, the camel is the ship of the desert. It's the car of the desert. So when you want to clean the camel, it's tough to clean the camel because they're so big and strong and, you know, they're tall. So what they do is they put these two big posts in the ground, and they have different sizes, you know, depending on the size of the camel. And you would take your camel to the cleaning station. The way they clean the camel is they take the camel and they pull him through, you know, with the rope. And he comes through these two posts, and then he squeezes his big belly between the posts so that he's stuck. Once he's stuck, then he can't move, then they clean him. When they finish cleaning him, then they would pull him through hard, he'd go poof, and he'd come to the other side. Everybody get that? Those two posts are called a needle. See why it's important to have a good teacher? You talking about the thing you're sewing with, I know. Listen, what Jesus said was not impossible. He just said it's hard. Because it is hard for a camel. Now, let me tell you why he said it that way. Let me quote it the way he meant it. It is hard for a man who believes he owns his riches to enter the kingdom of heaven. Why? Because in a kingdom, everybody rich. You missed that. You missed it. The wealth is common in the kingdom. So you can't hoard any of it. That's why God hates greed and hoarding. The Bible says the sin of greed and the sin of hoarding is detestable. Why? The minute you start holding and collecting and holding on to this is mine, you've just left kingdom living. You are stealing from your brother. Because the wealth is common. I figured something out. Ladies and gentlemen, I am living kingdom life. Listen, I told my wife 3 days ago, I said, do you know why God wants you to be wealthy? For one reason, only one reason, you know. Not to live off it. Do you realize you're going to eat it one plate at a time? Sleep in one bed at a time, one pillow, one cup. You don't need much in life. So the rest of that, what's that for? He only gives you wealth to give to other people. He wants you to be a conduit. He wants you to be a pipe, a supply chain. Can I hear an amen? If you want it for yourself, that means you clog up. You clog it up. It's top here. He don't send you nothing. That's why you're broke. Wealth is for distribution, not consummation. You were never designed by God to consume wealth on yourself. Now, and listen, it's hard, you know. He said it's difficult because you just got the $100. And he said, give it to that person. He said, Lord, let me hold it for a while. You know, let me look at it first. Let me smell the money. Let me keep it in my purse for a couple of days. Because no, just pass it through. Lord, I just got some money. And you telling me to put it in the offering at the altar today? Are you crazy? I just got it yesterday. Let me keep it for a couple of weeks so I can believe I had it. He says, you think you own that, huh? He talks to you. You are not a reservoir. You are a pipe. Our culture trains you to be a reservoir. You want to collect everything and keep it. The kingdom culture says, let it pass through you. Your pipe. You hooked up to the tank of unlimited resources in your kingdom, and you become the conduit to get it to people so that there will be common wealth. Help us, Lord. This is kingdom life. Okay, let me wrap this up because I got a lot to say, but we'll pick it up here next week or whenever I come back to see you again. I know I can see you again. I can see you when I see you again. Write this down. The priority of the kingdom. Write this down. The number one goal of all humanity should be to enter the kingdom. I want you to write it down. It's very important. Why? Because you understand, what does it mean to enter the kingdom? This is where we run into problems religiously. We think that entering the kingdom means to leave earth and go to a place. No. Actually, to enter means to pursue and attain citizenship in the kingdom of heaven now. As a matter of fact, put another way, citizenship is inherent and inherits everything in the kingdom. Citizenship inherits everything in the kingdom. Citizenship inherits everything in the kingdom. Say it with me. Citizenship inherits everything in the kingdom. Tell your neighbor, if you get the kingdom, you got everything in it. Oh, hallelujah. The difference between a kingdom and a republic is that when you were born into a republic, nothing is automatically yours. You got to go work for it. In a kingdom, the moment you are born into a kingdom, everything in the kingdom is automatically yours. Okay. When I was in England, I go to England a few times a year. When I go to England, one time, more than once, we went to visit the castle that is right outside where that bridge is. Where that bridge, Celia, what's the bridge? Where the castle is, the old castle. Tower Bridge, yeah. She lived in England. Okay, Tower Bridge got this castle right next to it. And in this castle is where they kept, you know, the crown jewels. So one day we went on a tour of that place. Man, it was interesting to see the actual jewelry, man. Good Lord. Millions of dollars of jewelry in these glass cases with all kind of chains and stuff. You know, make gods all over the place. And I walked through there one time and I heard the voice of God. God says, what are they called? And I said, the sign is right there. Crown jewels. He says, have you noticed? It didn't say Elizabeth's jewels. Y'all, the message. I can scream by myself. He said, look, the wealth in that royal family doesn't belong to any one member. I'm talking to myself now. All you got to do is be born there. Y'all ain't clap yet anyhow. Prince William never have to work a day in his life for money. I can say it again because you missed that. Prince William today never has to work one day to make a living. He's going to work but not to live on. I'm getting this. Why do you worry what you will eat, what you will drink, what you will wear? He says, stop working for food and light bill and water bill. He says, kingdom people don't work for those things. Them things come with being in the family. So that means you got to work for something else. Everybody say crown jewels. Say it again, crown jewels. All you got to do is be related to the crown. Scream just a second. I say scream. See, everything in a kingdom is inherited just by being born. So when Nicodemus says, how do I enter kingdom living? Christ says, spell. You ain't got to work for nothing in the kingdom. Just be born. So therefore, you should never work for anything to live on again. You should work for the fulfillment of your assignment on earth and for the purpose the King created you. That's it. Now, listen, I'm going to say what my master said. This is hard. Because you've been conditioned to work for a living. Your parents, your government, your culture, everyone told you, you got to work for a living. Now listen, you have to work. God hates lazy people, but not to live on. Some of you are going to get it after I'm dead. See, the way my life, God is blessing me to be a model for my message. Don't be jealous of me, okay? He's telling you, look, watch the man who's talking. Because if this don't work for me, I shouldn't say it to you. I don't work for money. I don't work to pay bills. I used to. But something happened here. I'm trying to work on your head. But Jesus says, it's hard. This man was a religious man. He figured, well, I can keep the commandments, but I can work hard for my life. She said, both of them wrong. He said, just surrender. I mean, if I ask you right now to write a check for $500 right now, and that's all you got in your bank account, I mean, imagine the stress you can have right now. The fighting, you're thinking, what I gotta buy, what I gotta pay for, you know, my God, man, you know, Brother Miles gonna teeth it, I mean, all this stuff. And by the time you finish your religious discussion, you hang on to that little $500 you think you own. And God says, you know something, I can't deal with you. So go ahead and kill yourself and make a living. Listen, Jesus is so wonderful. He says, it's hard. It's hard. And you got to get the revelation of it. The revelation of it is that citizenship inherits everything in the kingdom. This is why he never preached prosperity. Do you understand that?
1: Yes.
0: Matter of fact, no matter how prosperous you are, you're still broke in Jesus' mind. Because the little you claim is a lot. Can't be compared to all he got. So what you call him plenty? He said, man, this is pittance, man. Pittance. I am wealthier than Bill Gates. Guaranteed. See, y'all looking at me funny. He got money, I got access. I got more than the man. Hey, boy, say, I got access. Hold your hand up like this. Say, I got access. Listen to God now. God never says, bring the tithe. Watch this. He didn't say this now. Bring the tithe in the storehouse so there'll be meat in my house, he says. Watch this now. He says, and then I will give you more money back. No. Didn't say that. He said something crazy. He said, I'll open the windows to a place. You all better be shouting, man. Oh! He said, look, I ain't gonna give you nothing. I can give you access to a whole country called heaven. Shakrabu Ramahasite. Oh, Shekrobasata Rabokosib. Your problem is you want to own stuff. He said, this is crazy. If you own stuff, then you got to buy security bars. You got to hire security people. You got to worry. You got to watch. You got to be up all night. He said, this is too much stress. Is Ron here? Ron Ingram, where are you, Ron? Ron here? Ron worked so hard this week. What a good man. Ron is the owner of one of the largest bakeries in the Bahamas. It's one of our members here. And I tell you, this story blessed me. He was in a class with me up here upstairs last year. And Ron came to class one night. Ron told a story. They broke into his bakery. Follow me now. They broke into his bakery. They break up all kind of stuff. They took the safe, you know, all the money and stuff, all this stuff. And he said the workers called him 2 o'clock in the morning. Say his place is broken into. He went there. He says on his way, the Lord told him. He said everything I taught him, the kingdom came back to him in one night. He says, and on the way there, the Lord told him, you don't own nothing. So he went to the bakery. The police was there. You know, all the CID, everybody, all this commotion, police, cars, hundreds of people out there, you know, the lights everywhere. And he walks in real calm. And the guy says, who's the owner? He said, I'm the owner. He said, no, you can't be the owner because you can't be this calm. He says, I'm the owner. The workers came to me. You know, he hugged them and everything, calmed them down. And he had a little meeting with everybody, police and everybody. He says, look, police say, okay, so what do you want to do? He said, tell you what. Matter of fact, he should tell the story himself. It's a beautiful story. He said, the Holy Spirit spoke to him and said, the only way you would be depressed is if you believe you own the bakery. So he said to the police and everybody else, he said, look, what are we going to do right now? I mean, he's talking to the whole staff. He says, whatever they took, it can only be stolen if we claim we own it. So what we'll do is, whatever they took, we consider it a seed to them. Ah! He said, we give it to them. Now watch what that does. See, if you thief, if you steal, y'all are so proper, my love. If you steal $10 from me, then I'm offended. But if I decide it's a seed, now guess what? Guess who got that power? Yeah, you miss it. Who got the power to turn a theft into a seed? You. Watch this now. If it is theft, you don't get it back. But if you turn it into seed. Oh! Got it, buddy? Turn to Matthew 5. Let me show you something. Some of you getting it back there. Turn to Matthew 5. I'm going to show you something. Kingdom life is a different way of thinking. Matthew 6. Watch this. Verse 19. Do not. Everybody say do not. Tell your neighbor do not. Do not. Read it. Store up for who? Yourselves. Now, he didn't say don't store up, you know. But don't claim nothing, he says. This ain't for you. Do not store for yourselves what? Treasures where? On earth. He's wiping out your account right now. Where what? Moth. That's inflation. Does corrupt. And where who? Thieves. He said, they can only steal if you own. Breakthrough and steal. Look at verse 21. But store up for yourselves treasures where? In heaven. He said, I'm going to open the window and they can't get to it. I feel like running over the chairs, man. Do you understand, my love? He said, look. He said, look. Destroy crime by owning nothing. This is heavy stuff. Write this down. Crime is impossible where there's no ownership. You get the power to turn a stolen car into an automotive seed. And a seed brings what? Harvest. Lay up for yourselves what? Treasure in heaven. Where? Come on, read it. Inflation can't get to it. And thieves do not break in. See, if heaven owns it, they could never steal it. So my life is free from stress. Imagine being free from stealing. No one could rob you anymore. This is serious, you know. You claim someone took your job, you're mad as hell forever. But if you ain't own no job, they can't take no job from you. They can't fire you. They don't own the company. So if they claim they release you, that's a shift. God shifting you somewhere else. He owns the whole. Ownership brings depression. Lay up for yourself treasure in heaven, he says. Dennis, go on free, man. His wealth is boundless. Kingdom life is freedom. Everybody say, it's hard. Jesus said, it's hard. See, I'm taking y'all to a little level different, see? Next year going to be rough. Because every single time we're together next year, I'm going to teach you on the keys. This one of the keys, you see? The keys are tough. But once you get them, you can unlock all kinds of things. A prophecy came this morning, and some of you don't believe it. Lift your hand right now and can repent. That means change your mind. Say, Lord, you said this month shall be the best month of my life. And I expect it. Giving is a sign to God that you don't own anything. And that's all God's watching.

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1: I grew up in an immigrant family where my mom and my dad were working really hard. And if you ask me what was my childhood like, I'd probably say alone. Even though I had an older brother, we were home alone a lot. And I didn't know until later on in my adulthood what effect that have on me. We were home a tremendous amount. I cook meals for myself. I joke around that I played lots of sports all on a screen playing video games. And when I think about that past, why would God pay attention to a chubby Asian kid in the South Bronx? Growing up in New York City, scared to go outside because I knew that if I rode my bike around, I could jump for it. Why would God see me? So I grew up in that environment, super dangerous, scared, didn't feel safe, and stayed home a lot, and my parents be out working. As I grew older, what I realized was happening in me was I began to get angrier. I began to look at myself and not really love myself at all. I felt like, I felt like I was a curse. I didn't feel that anyone really cared for me or loved me. I felt abandoned. And what that caused in me was this desire to be strong, to be tough, and to not let anyone step on me or betray me. And so that began to grow in me. At the same time, I grew up in an immigrant family. My parents were from Thailand. And most Thais, if you don't know, are Buddhists. And so I grew up going to Buddhist temple for most of my life up into high school. And I was being taught that being a good person is important. Being taught that if I did bad things, I'd karmically get bad in return. If I did good, blessing would come my way. But I also was taught in the temple that don't be a Christian because they take you away from the family. As I was growing up, I found Buddhism attractive. I felt like I could take control of my life. I did the mantras, I did the meditation, I went to temple. And when I went to temple, it was to learn Thai also. So I would go there to learn Thai, and it was both a cultural thing as well as a religious thing. But I kept on being told that don't become a Christian, but contrasting to also another teaching they teach is all religions are good. They all teach you how to be good people. So I was a little confused by that, but that was what my parents brought me to most of my young life. It created a shield that I didn't really hear out any other way of thinking or living because I felt like I had control. Now, when I got into high school, and I told you that anger was there, that rebellion was there, those feelings of insecurity, of being unloved and unworthy were there. I entered high school and I remember my brother telling me this. He says, you're going to go to this high school and they're going to be Christians there. Don't listen to them. They're just there to brainwash you. And so I took that and I applied that. And whenever I met someone who was a Christian, man, I'd give it to them. Like I just mocked them or asked questions, never listened to what they had to say.
2: Did you, just curious here, Rawi, yeah. Did you have any understanding of Christianity?
1: Yeah.
2: Like what did you know about Christianity?
1: Yeah. So actually, before I entered high school, I went to Catholic school for 10 years. And I knew there was a Jesus. I knew there was a Trinity. I knew the Ten Commandments. I knew some prayers. But none of that led me to a saving knowledge of Christ. It actually led me further into mocking and being against it, if anything. The initial turning point that really was an atomic bomb into my who I was, who I understood I was I got into high school, and then in my junior summer, my brother gives me a call. And he goes, hey, I have something to tell you. I'm like, yeah, what's up? He goes, I'm a follower of Jesus Christ right now. I was like, what?
2: You said your brother?
1: Yeah.
2: The one who would tell you not to listen?
1: No.
2: To Christian?
1: It And, it, you know, my brother, you know, I looked up to my brother. My parents, he was like another parent to me. Growing up in an immigrant family where my brother was the one who spoke English, my parents would rely on him to sort of lead the family and to have him say, you know, don't follow these Christians. And then now he's saying he's a follower of Christ. That was crazy. I didn't know what to do with that. And so he told me that while I was away over the summer. When I got back home, man, my house or my family was at war. My brother was arguing with my parents. My parents were really disappointing him, how he can become a Christian. My mom had asked him this question, you know, as Thais, as Buddhists, one of the most important things that the children have to do is to give offering and pay homage when our parents pass. And she asked him that question. So now you're a Christian. Are you not going to show respect to me?
2: And for people who don't know what that is, Rawi, when you say pay homage,
1: yeah.
2: What is the culture? What is the idea there?
1: So for Thais, Thai Buddhists, they believe in karma. They believe in merit. And it is the role of the children to give merit, to do merit, so that that merit would be sent with the parents into the next life, whether it's incarnation or into enlightenment or nirvana. They expected it was the role of the children to do merit, to send the parents off, whether the parents would be reincarnated into a better life or move forward.
2: So would you say it was like the good works would provide
1: That's right.
2: a better life in the next
1: yeah.
2: life?
1: Yeah. Mm. And even now when you see a sort of a mixed Buddhism, when every year they have what they would have is a day of honoring your ancestors. And it's a mix of Chinese and Buddhism, but they burn like houses and they burn cash and they burn all these materials, cell phones, paper cell phones. In order to offer those things up to their dead ancestors so that they would have a good life. It's an interesting way of looking at things. And so my brother, confronting that reality, didn't know how to answer that well. And when I got home, I was so confused. On one hand, my parents were Buddhists, said all religions are good, teach how to be a good person. And I'm looking at my parents going, why are you so against my brother, who has decided to believe in this and have faith in this? And then I turned to my brother, knowing the Ten Commandments and saying, honor your mom and dad. Why are you arguing with them? Why is this happening? And so what that led me in, was into one of the darkest seasons of my life because I let go of everything. I didn't look at myself as a Buddhist anymore and I wasn't even a Christian, so I didn't have that. And I found myself suicidal. I lost all hope. I lost who I was. I lost any bearing of what's truth and what's good. And I was hanging around friends that weren't really good influences either in my senior year. It's almost like I didn't care anymore. But there was still a curiosity of why in the world would my brother become a Christian? And so with that, when I entered college, I happened to go to the same college he went to. And he introduced me to his church. And it was really weird. I had never been in such an environment before. It was loving, it was caring, it was welcoming, it was challenging. On one side, I was like, man, why are these people so happy? Why are they so joyful? It's kind of like eating too much ice cream. But on the other side, it's like, man, what do they have that I don't have? So I started having questions in college, started asking really hard questions.
2: And Rawi, just to kind of take it back a little bit here, what was your initial reaction of even being invited to a church, now being also, I mean, you were totally against it at some point?
1: Yeah. I would say I love my brother, you know, and I wanted to understand how he got to this point where he moved out of our family traditions and into a place where, at least when I looked at him, he looked like he was in a better place. It's like, huh, what's going on there? So I wanted to engage that and see what was going on there. I got there and it's my first year of college, started engaging the church, went to Friday Fellowship that they had, and they studied the Bible. And I'd start asking the hardest questions I'd ask. I remember my first Bible study was Pontius Pilate and Jesus. And I asked, so is Pontius Pilate, you know, because he washed his hands of the decision, is he going to heaven? Is he at fault at this? Did he kill Jesus? And man, the person that was leading the Bible study said something that was so fascinating to me. And it made me more curious about reading the Bible. She said this. She said, Riley, that's a great question. But you know, the Bible doesn't say. And if the Bible doesn't say it or explain it, maybe it's not that important. But what is the Bible saying to you right now, Riley? Oh man, I was disarmed. I was like, man, that's a fair answer. Because we're reading this text and trying to figure out what this text is saying, right?
2: And at that point, were you already reading the Bible? Like,
1: no,
2: personally?
1: It was actually that moment was the first. I was actually opening the Bible.
2: Hmm.
1: Yeah, I had no bearings. Never read the Bible at that time. Not in any substantive way.
2: Hmm. So it was like a challenge.
1: Yeah, it was. Hmm. And I enjoyed it because it made me go, well, if you want to really know, come on, seek and find, right? And so in that time, I started hitting on a girl and started dating her. And she was a friend of this Christian community. And everyone knew I wasn't a believer. So at least the women look at me and it's like, oh, yeah, watch out for this guy. And I remember maybe 1 week after people started knowing I was dating this girl, I was invited to go to this dorm room that a bunch of the Christian girls from that fellowship were living together. And to be asked, so why are you dating this girl? You love her? I'm like, whoa. It's 1 week, man. She's cute. And they're like, I'm like, but what do you mean by love? Like, that's a crazy question. And one of the girls there was super daring. She opened up the scripture to 1 Corinthians and told me to read it. So now hear me out. I've never read the Bible before. I don't even know what she said. She just gives me, here, this is love, Riley. Read it. And she tells me to read it and I start reading it. And 1 Corinthians chapter 13, a lot of people, it's a popular verse, but it's the first time, I remember the first time I'm reading it. It goes, love is patient, love is kind. It does not envy. It does not boast. It is not proud. It is not rude. It is not self-seeking. It is not easily angered. It keeps no record of wrongs. Love does not delight in evil, but rejoices with the truth. It always protects, always trusts, always hopes, always perseveres. Love never fails. My response to her after reading that was, you're such idiots. You're so naive. This is impossible. What is this that you just made me read? Right? But if I was really truthful, it was in that moment that when I read that scripture, a seed was planted in my heart and it spurred a desire. And the desire said this, the voice that came out of my heart was, this is what you've been looking for all your life. Where can we find this? Where can we find love like this? And I would say that something happened. It was as if in my darkness, in my hopelessness, the sun rose a little bit and you could see the ray of light start shining into my life. And I was like, huh. So I started reading the Bible. I didn't know where to begin. I did the stuff reading from Genesis and you're like, wow, great story. And then you hit, you know, Leviticus. And you're like, what is this? And you just stop reading. But that Christian community kept on engaging me. They kept on preaching the gospel for me. I remember there was this one couple that just took me aside. They're like, Rawi, have you done anything bad in your life? I'm like, absolutely. I was like, you know when you follow Jesus, the slate is cleaned off? Your past is, in many ways, forgiven and forgotten by the Lord, and you can start a new life? I was like, I've never heard about this before. What I've heard all my life was, do good, get good. Do bad, get bad. You do good, you get blessed. You do bad, you get cursed. And I was like, you're telling me if I follow Jesus, my past is forgotten and I could live a brand new life? That was intriguing to me. It was really appealing. But I still, my heart pushed back because I had some questions. Some, for me, important questions. One question was, as a Buddhist, we love science. Like we believe that things can be understood in a scientific way, cause and effect. And so I was like, does believing in God make sense? And for me, I was like, does this make sense if I believed in God? Would I be weird or like, would people think I'm unreasonable? I didn't want that. So that was one area, that one question I had. Does believing in God make sense? Another question I had was, now in my childhood, growing up in Buddhist faith, my mom, with the Buddhism that she followed, had built in some sorcery and witchcraft. And so I grew up hearing supernatural things, healing or even cursing, punishing. And I remember one time in my childhood, it's the weirdest thing, it's still very vivid in my mind. I was probably in middle school and we came to Thailand and she brought me, or my aunt brought us, to a witch doctor. And I remember parking this van in what looked like a forest, walking into a forest, and in the forest there were statues, multitude of statues of male sexual organs. So weird. Walking through that, and finally we get to this office and go into the door. It's like this hut, and go into this door, and it's this guy's office. And everyone who went with us, mostly relatives, started getting their fortune told, palm reading, this and that. Now, being the youngest there, I was the last one. I was really enthusiastic about this. I was like, yeah, this is cool. And the fortune teller looks at me, looks at my hand, goes, I can't say anything. My mom was like, what? I'm paying you money. Like, what's going on? I can't say anything. And I'm like, what in the world? What's wrong with you? You just gave everyone, why can't you? She's like, I can't read this person's fortune. I can't read this kid's fortune. So why? It's like, there's an aura or a seal about him.
2: And at this point, you're a Christian already?
1: Or no.
2: This was before?
1: This was even before.
2: Hmm.
1: I was young. I was full on Buddhism. And this person said, this person has a seal on them, some weird aura that's protecting them. I can't read his fortune. And I was angry. It's like, what in the world? Like, we made this trip out and like, I'm the only one that, you know, was really weird. I think at that point, a lie came hitting my heart and says, you're weird. You're not part of this family. And so I fed into my childhood belief that I was a curse. And so going back to college now, reading the Bible, I'm going, what's going on here? That second question is this God going to be more powerful than all that I've experienced as a child growing up? So it's weird. I had this scientific perspective, a whole this spiritual perspective of the supernatural, that I knew that there's something supernatural that can come in and do things. And I think the last question that I had was, if I believe in God, would I be loved? As an adult now, I can ask that question. Back then, I just knew that. I just questioned anybody. I didn't trust anyone. I didn't believe that anyone really cared. And if believing in God, would he love me? So those are three things, right? Science, supernatural, and whether I'd be loved and accepted as I am. So I went to college for about 3 years and I got really sick one winter, like hit the flu. It was a time, again, I felt so alone. My brother had already graduated, moved on to work. My parents lived about 8 hours away from where I was studying. It was frigid cold where we were. And I got so sick. I remember sleeping in bed going, I think I'm going to die. And something just spurred in me, said, I think I need to move back to New York City, where my parents live. So in the middle of all that transition, I started moving my stuff from university down to New York City. And I remember there was this one time where I drove the most, a really old car. Like, it was one of those cars where I didn't know when it was going to break down. And so every time I did a road trip, I had to get an oil change. So I got an oil change. I went to the same gasoline station I always get an oil change at. And I was sitting there. Hour passed, 2 hours passed, 3 hours passed, 4 hours passed. I'm like, what's going on here? He's like, come here, 1 hour, boom, and I get my oil change done. Well, there was another guy sitting next to me that was getting his oil change done too, and he was waiting with me the whole time. So into about the second, third hour, he starts striking up a conversation with me. He asks this question, that question, and then he asks this one question. He goes, so little brother, what religion do your parents believe in? And when he asked that question, I knew, dude, he was going to drop the gospel on me in like a couple of sentences. People had shared the gospel with me so many times, I knew the setup. I knew the setup. And he wound up opening up a little Gideon's Bible. I still have it at my house where I keep it near my desk just to remind me of that moment. He opened a little Gideon's Bible and he started doing the Romans road with me and talking about, you know, God is holy and perfect and almighty, but we're sinful and broken. And because of that, we're doomed. But God comes into the story, comes into our death, and he gives us Jesus Christ that we would believe with him, we could have new life. And then we become his vessel of missions and everything. And I'm like reading this and I'm like, I read the Bible to a certain point where like nothing was new what he was saying. I was like, yeah, I know. And then he turns to me and he goes, little brother, you say you know all this? So why don't you believe? And it was at that moment, I felt the Holy Spirit take me by my shirt and go, what else do you need, Rawi? So up to that time, I had been testing God. The scientific question, is it reasonable? I was so thankful in college, you know, as I go into different fellowships, they had great speakers. And it was one scientist who came, who was a Christian, who said, God is real. And I'm sitting there as a skeptic, oh, how is he going to explain this? And he takes a mouse trap, and as he's speaking, he dismantles the mouse trap. And he puts it into a box, closes the box, and starts shaking the box. So you hear all the pieces of this mouse trap shaking in the box. Goes, hey, who wants to make a bet with me? Let me shake this for another 5 minutes. Who's willing to bet $10 with me that when we open the box, the mouse trap's going to be put together? And I was like, no one make the bet. Okay, imagine if I shook this for 10,000 years. Who would be willing to bet me $1 million that when we open it up, it'll be a mouse trap? Still no one. And it made me, dawned on me, the reality of God and creation. That how sophisticated is the human body? Looking at the eye, looking at the organs, looking at all these little things. And did this all happen by coincidence, by some random shaking of things coming together? No, obviously someone had to open that box and put the mousetrap together. And so I was like, wow, okay. God is a creator. There was another time where I was reading my Bible and I had lots of questions about creation continuing on. And for some reason, I didn't know how to read the beginning. So I read Revelation instead. And Revelation confused me even more. But one picture that was there was the picture of Jesus. And while I was reading, I wasn't a believer yet. I said, wow, that's Buddha. And at that retreat, while I was reading that, another retreat, the speaker there who was an MIT researcher said, Rawi, I'm not sure where you're getting that from. It looks like you're taking your past and you're looking at it from your past. When the Bible is just the Bible, it's asking you to take it as it is. And so that began to teach me about looking at things more scientifically, just as it is, what's happening just as it is. And began to read the Bible differently, really began to read the Bible without this framework of Buddhism or my expectation. Just going, what is it saying? Who is this Jesus that is talking about? Supernaturally now, what was happening? There was three instances, crazy instances for me that when I think about it, it still gives me goosebumps. So I was being challenged by the church to believe in God. And broke up with that girl. Broke up with that girl. And feel a little depressed about it. And I took a run to this field. The field was huge. It was like 4 or 5 baseball fields. So I took a run out to that field, went to the farthest end and faced this forest. There's a bunch of trees. I was like, wow, I'm all alone here. I said, all right, God, if you're real, show yourself. And the minute I made that request, the second I made that request, birds, it felt like thousands upon thousands of birds just came rushing out of the forest. It was utterly quiet before that. I'm looking at a plume of birds who just responded to this challenge. I got so scared, I ran away. I ran away going, God, is that you? You seriously listen to my prayer? Another time was, I locked my keys in my car. And I told you, my car is this old car. And I was knocking on this car. This is one of those old cars that if you knocked on the car, maybe the door locks might open. So I was running to a final, locked my keys in a car, went and took my final, came back trying to open the door. Knocking on the door. Did it, walked around the car dozens of times, trying to figure out how to get this thing open. And it dawned on me, well, God, if you're real, help me get this door open. And the moment I prayed that, I stepped on a metal rod that was perfect to stick in, I'm from the Bronx, right? Stick through my door and pop the lock. And I was like, what the heck is this? I was like, God, are you real? And it came to that air conditioner repairman who, it was a Friday that happened, where I'm talking to this air conditioner repairman, challenging me, why don't you believe? And so I drive my car out to a church. I was going to go meet a bunch of my friends who are Christians. And I, after that experience, that air conditioner repairman, I sat in the parking lot of that church. I said, God, if you're real, if you want me to be a Christian, you have your chance tonight. And if you don't answer, I'm not following. I'm going to stay as far away as a church as I can, Christians as I can. And I had three questions about if I became a believer. Firstly is, I don't want to be a hypocrite. I don't want to become a Christian and live two different lives. How, Lord, can you transform me? The second question I had was on the lines of, I still love my old life. I love the party. I love going out with friends. I love doing things that I know aren't good for me. I don't know how I'm going to turn from those things. How is it possible that I'm going to stop loving these things? I've been loving them for years. And then the third one was just, if I follow you and I fail, will you abandon me? Will you reject me? Will you judge me? And I walked into the Bible study that Friday night at fellowship. And because I was like a visitor, I wound up in the pastor's Bible study. And he opened up in Colossians. And it was the theme of taking off and putting on. My challenge to God was, I had these three questions, but God, I'm not going to ask them. But I want you to answer them. And so I tried to create this impossibility. And I walk into this fellowship and we start reading that passage in Colossians. The pastor asks the question, something around the same question, and then answers it from scripture. And the first time it happened, I was like, no way. Can't be. It's a coincidence. Second time it happened, I was like, oh my God, is this you really answering me? Third time, I was just sitting numb in my chair at that Bible study going, oh, this is for real. God, you're answering me. And so when the Bible study was done, I didn't say anything to anyone. I just stepped quietly into the sanctuary of the church. I remember exactly where I sat, bowed my knee down and said, God, I believe in you. You're real. I give my life to you. Please lead me and take me and care for me. I have no other choice now. 3 months later, so I started to read my Bible like fervently. Just, I felt like I had to catch up to all these Christians. And there was one night while I was doing a devotion and I opened up to 1 Corinthians chapter 13. I hadn't read it in almost 4 years since that first time in freshman year. Now I was a senior in college. I open up that passage, I start reading it. Love is patient, love is kind, and on and on and on. And as I read it, I felt something pour into my heart. I don't know what it was. You know, I now know it's, I believe that to be the Holy Spirit really doing inner healing in my life. But that love came into my life. And I started crying. I was in bed alone, crying. This mix of who I was and now who I am in God and how He loved me. And I prayed back. I was able to collect myself. I said, God, you've loved me like this. You've loved me so well. You loved me with a perfect love. How do I respond? And I heard a voice. And it was the craziest thing. Brand new believer, just start reading my Bible like as a believer. And I heard this voice says, you will go to your parents' homeland and preach the gospel. I had no idea what that meant. I hadn't been in church long enough to know what missions is. You know, I'm trying to learn to pray and read. And I was like, what is this? But God gave me that prophetic vision, that voice, that set and frame the next 20 years of my life. And so I wonder if that love ever changes. I always wondered as I came to that point. I think we, when you become a believer for the first time, there's this honeymoon period where God is so real and you're on fire. But I found myself as I, into my second and third year, that fire, that flame started to dwindle. My old life started creeping back in. And God keeping reminding me, I'm not giving up on you. I've saved you. And so God continuing, the picture I've always gotten in my spiritual life, whenever I feel at my weakest, is God's hand going, come away with me. Come, grab my hand, let's go. And it's that picture that keeps me going, keeps me following Jesus, that He's never stopped inviting me to grab my hand. Let's come away, let's go. I have an adventure, I have a journey for you to experience my love, my care, my protection. So much so that eventually I wound up becoming a missionary. 10 years later, after that prophetic voice, the Lord said, it's time. You need to move to Thailand. I had a pretty successful career in IT. I loved my work. And God said, it's time to go. And I remember my prayers. Like, I belong to you. I surrender to you. Lead me. And He said, go. I dropped everything. And I moved back. At that time, I got married, had 2 kids. We all just packed up and moved to Bangkok, Thailand, where we've been here since 2013. If I had to say something about Jesus today, oh, He is so sweet. He is so good. You know, there's all this skepticism out there these days. And one thing that I've held on to deeply was Jesus is that, you know, as I was thinking about missions, Jesus, the first time Jesus sends His people on missions is in Matthew 28. He says the Great Commission, right? He goes, all authority in heaven and on earth has been given to me. Therefore, go and make disciples of all nations, baptizing them in the name of the Father and of the Son and of the Holy Spirit, and teach them all I have taught you. And lo, behold, I will be with you always to the end of the age. That passage begins actually with Jesus calling his disciples to him, and they worship him as the resurrected Jesus. And what's really odd to me about that passage is, even though they see this Jesus who they saw dead on the cross, who loved them and saved them on the cross, and now he's risen and alive, it says some doubted. If I were to confess, there's a lot of doubt in me. There's still questions. And as I've walked with people and tried to live this command, this commission to make disciples, I think everyone has questions. And I want to say that Jesus is bigger than those questions. And he's gentle and he desires to answer those questions. If you have questions, if you have doubts, whether you're a believer already or you're interested, you're curious about the faith, you have questions, that's proof for me that God is pursuing you. Another way of that I've defined doubt is truth seekers. If you have doubts and you have questions, you want them answered, to me what you are is a truth seeker. And I know that this Bible tells me that the truth, the truth of all truths can be found in Jesus Christ. Come to him. He'll answer all your questions, and not just answer your questions. He'll care for you. He'll love you. He'll protect you. He'll walk with you. He'll transform you. That's the Jesus that I've experienced, and that's the Jesus that has transformed my life from one without hope to one that I have joy now. Life's not perfect, but Jesus is there and he walks with me, and I can have joy in those challenges of life. I want to invite you to that. Come and experience the true and living Jesus who walks with us.
2: Now, Rawi, you mentioned that when your brother came to be a follower of Jesus Christ, he had a really hard time with his parents. And I'm just curious as to what that dynamic looked like for you with your parents and with your brother. Now, both of you guys being Christian, but we'll start with your parents.
1: Yeah. I remember when I first came to faith, what happened was someone bought me a cross. So I wore a cross. And the first thing my mom saw when I walked into the house was I was wearing a cross. She says, "You're a Christian now?" I'm like, "Yeah." And she asked the same exact questions. "Are you going to do merit for me when I die?" And I kind of thank God that my brother went through this first, because I thought about that question. I looked at my mom and was like, "Mom, of course, if that's what you want. But can I ask you a question in return? Would you rather me honor you when you're dead or honor you now and love you now and show you respect now? Because Jesus that's in my life now is teaching me to do this the right way. I want to honor you and love you as you should, because you're my mom. So choose." And she couldn't say anything. And I think over time, I had a rough start, man. There was a lot of stuff God had to transform in me. I still argued with my parents. And it was only when I became an adult, had my own family, had my own children, I began to realize, wow, being parents is hard. A lot of things going on. And I began to empathize and realize, man, they had a hard time. They were working really hard to make ends meet. And they did that for my future. And so now I'm in a place with them where I openly share about my faith. They're not Christians yet. I believe they will be. But I think they've seen some crazy things too that they don't know how to answer from a human sense. Their faith doesn't know a way to answer that. And I and my brother are there just witnessing and saying, maybe that's God. These days, you know what I ask my parents is, "Have you talked to God lately?" Like, "How do you talk to God?" I'm like, "Just talk to him. When you're alone, just ask him some questions. Just talk to him and see if God might answer." Used to be like I had to give him a theological argument or I had to share the gospel. At this point, I was like, man, I think they've seen enough from my brother's life, my life, that I think they just need to experience God for themselves. So I asked them that question. I know that they'll push back a little bit, but I keep on asking that question. Well, my brother, he got married, has two has born two nieces for me. He's still walking in the faith. He had a rough spot, I think, after he graduated. And I became, it was weird, when I became a believer is where he needed encouragement to grow in his faith. And it was actually at my wedding, or out, soon after my wedding, that his own girlfriend came to faith too. And so he got married to a believer. And I just want to say it's kind of a miracle. If you know the statistics in Thailand, there are not many Christians that are Thai. I think there's less than 1%. And so think about two Thai Americans marrying two beautiful women that are Christians also. It beats all the odds. I look back and I go, that's God right there, because statistically that's not possible. And so I give thanks to God and praise to God and how he's led me in my journey, and as well as my brother in his journey, keeping us in the faith and walking with Jesus.
2: Rawi, who is Jesus to you?
1: Well, man, he's my Lord and my Savior. He's the person that walks with me in all the good and all the bad of life. He's with me always. He reminds me of who I am. He gives me power through his Holy Spirit to serve him. He's that hand that when I feel lost is always reached out and goes, come, take my hand, come away with me. I have a journey for you. I have a story for you to live out. And so Jesus is what gives me purpose and value in my life.
2: And you mentioned you've been in Thailand now for 10 years?
1: Over 10 years.
2: Over 10 years.
1: We arrived 2013 and been serving here, doing pastoral care, doing disciple making, helping plant churches, and helping to form leaders for the church.
2: What would you say to that 1% that loves Jesus, that's after the gospel, that wants to share the gospel and is feeling discouraged, knowing that they are that 1% and there's difficulties and trouble in that?
1: Yeah. I would say actually, whether you're that 1% in Thailand or you're anywhere in the world right now, as I read that Matthew passage in Matthew 28, where Jesus says, all authority in heaven and earth are now mine, therefore go and make disciples of all nations, baptizing them, teaching them, and behold, I'm with you always to the end of the age. As I've gotten older in the faith, the command to make disciples becomes louder and louder, not because it's my thing that I have to do, but because I understand that Jesus has all authority in heaven and earth, and he promises all the believers he will be with them always. And with that reality, how can we not go out and share about Jesus? How can we not go out and help people come to know and follow Christ? And so I want to encourage you that if you want to see the presence of God in real ways, the presence of Jesus Christ moving you forward, leading you, commit yourself to what he says to go do. And that's to worship him. That's to go and make disciples. That's to read his scripture, learn about who he is, and live as the Bible tells you to live. And you will experience his power. You will experience his presence in ways that you can never imagine, because that's what's happened in my life. As I've tried my best, but understood that as much as I try to pursue Jesus, as little as much, his pursuit of me is overwhelming.
2: Rawi, could you take a moment and pray for everyone who's watching right now that it's saying, I want to take up on that call. I want to fulfill that call in my life to go and make disciples of all nations. Could you just pray for them as they watch right now?
1: Yeah. The Word of God says that Jesus Christ is the Good Shepherd. If you're lost right now, if you feel you don't have purpose in life, the Word of God says that the character of Jesus is that he will leave the 99 to go after that one sheep that's lost. If you feel that you are that one sheep that's gone astray, that's lost their way, that doesn't know where to go, I want to tell you, the scripture says that Jesus is pursuing you. And if you want to respond, Lord, please help them to stop and to turn to you, Lord. Help them to stop and receive your care, your love, your protection. Lord, give them the courage to turn away from what they, how they've lived. And Lord, receive the embracing arms of Jesus to carry them and bring them back home. Lord, please, Jesus, change their lives. Allow your Holy Spirit to experience your love and your care in their life. Help them to know that they've never really been lost, that Christ has always been there to pursue them and to bring them back to himself. Lord, I pray this in the mighty name of Jesus Christ. Amen.
2: Amen. Rowie, any last words for those who are watching your testimony right now?
1: I feel as a side, it's something that's spurred up in me is if you feel like God's calling you into the mission field, I want to encourage you and tell you that God, if that's God calling you, he will care for you and protect you. God has showed himself to me to supply and to care and to give me all that I need to serve him. And so if you're called to missions, whether it's to be a missionary to your neighborhood, to the neighbor across the road, across the street, or some crazy place overseas like Thailand, I want you to know that God will supply and carry you and walk alongside you in that whole endeavor of discovering your calling and living out that calling that comes from him.

0: us. They didn't really do this very often, but that night she did this thing where, like, she asked the young people that got saved that night. I think it was like 9 people that, you know, had accepted the Lord. She put the mic to everybody to ask them, how did you feel after that? And so what was funny is that I was the last one, right? And so by the time she gets to me, she puts the mic and asks me, like, how did you feel after that? And all I could do was look at her, and I was just sobbing in front of the entire, like, youth group, right? Like, I was just sobbing, crying. And she just looked at me. She said, the presence of God is all over you right now. The church prays. She prayed over me right then and there and said the words that marked my life. That is when I knew I'm home. That is when I knew this is exactly where I belong. And she just literally said, your broken heart is being healed right now. My name is Vilma Parrilla. I am currently 27 years old, soon to be 28. I am a wife. I've been married to the love of my life now for almost six years this year. Jonathan Parrilla, shout outs to him. And I was born in Nicaragua. I came at the age of 9, and I have lived here in Maryland in the Hyattsville area since.
1: Wow. Could you tell us a little bit about your upbringing and if you had any relationship with Jesus at all, or what did that look like for you?
0: Yeah, so I grew up in a home of believers. My family and I at the time, my mom was pretty much raised in the Catholic realm. And so we were believers, Catholic believers. And I was heavily involved in ministry with my mother. I would say my mother is definitely has always been sort of like a pillar of faith for me. She was really devoted in her faith. Like, I remember being a young kid and going into prisons with her and, you know, serving the community we lived in. And so I would say that as a child, I had heavy influence in, you know, who Jesus is, what Jesus was. You know, in that point in my life and for my family, I would say my mother was definitely the most active believer or the active believer at the time. And then, I mean, I was a kid, so I would just follow her around. So I had understanding of who Jesus was. I had understanding of, you know, what he did on some level, because when you're a child, you don't necessarily understand the full depths of what Jesus has done for you. So growing up, I would say from the moment, you know, obviously from birth all the way up till 9, that's what my life was. It was just, you know, being involved in ministry, being around my mom and having her serve and seeing her served in the community. That was, I would say, one of the most vivid memories that I have of that time in my life.
1: So tell us about the transition moment, right? Because there was obviously a moment where it became more real to you. Could you just tell us about that moment when you encountered Jesus?
0: Yeah. So at the age of, my mother and I had to migrate to the United States. My family had gone through a really hard and difficult moment where the only way was just to come to the United States. And so in coming, it was just literally me and my mom. So for the first time, my family nucleus, you know, like the closeness of my family just was broken at that point. Like my father had to stay behind. My older siblings had to stay behind. And so at this point, it was just literally me and my mom coming to a place we'd never even known before, you know. And so we came to this country. And obviously, when you first come to this country, it's not necessarily all rainbows and flowers. It's actually really difficult. It's hard. You cry real tears. And so my mom literally would work day in, day out. Like, that's the only thing we did. I mean, I was home all the time. Like, I didn't go out. My mom was very afraid because, again, new waters. We didn't know what it was going to be like raising me here and just her. So, you know, like, I was home all the time. My mom would work all the time. So because of that, we didn't necessarily have, like, the involvement we had back at home. Like, it literally was a shock in many different ways, obviously. So we did find a church that we got planted in. But it just, for me, obviously at that point we're talking about I'm 10 and I'm entering teenage years. For me, it just became sort of like a tradition, something that I would just do, you know, like this is just what we do. We go to church on Sundays, or even the idea of special moments, right? Like, we just passed Easter, right? So going on Easter Sunday. Like, that's just what it became. And I knew it wasn't necessarily because there wasn't that desire for, say, for my mother to be completely involved, but it was just because time didn't allow it. And so, and then for me, at that point, I don't think I had the appreciation that I had as a kid. You know, at this point, like, as a teenager, I'm getting now involved in, you know, other things, and I'm not necessarily thinking so much of, like, my relationship with God. I think at that point, I didn't even understand what that was like. I understood rules. I understood the concept of, you know, going to church again and, like, listening to a sermon, but I didn't understand relationship. And so, you know, like, time went on, and I would say around, like, middle school years was when the absence of my father affected me in ways that I did not understand until I became saved and I became, you know, a daughter of the Lord and began a relationship with the Lord. I didn't really understand that his absence would affect me to the point where I would seek out attention and love in relationships. And so at that point, around the middle school age, is when I started to get involved. Obviously, you're, you know, you're a little girl, you're blossoming, you're changing, little boys are paying attention to you, and I'm sort of, you know, going along with it. Again, I'm not really necessarily having much direction from a men figure personally, physically in my life. My relationship with my dad was like phone relationship. And so I started to give my attention to that. And from that moment, you know, there was like a shift, a sense of like, there was a sense from going from innocence into stepping into waters of, you know, dealing with sin and things that giving my heart out, you know, in ways that I shouldn't have. And that sort of opened doors to insecurity, like sadness, depression, hurt, anger, a ton of different, you know, things that obviously didn't come from the Lord. And so that became a pattern for me. So like the concept of love, you know, and wanting to be loved and being in a relationship. And so in high school, I was in a relationship and it ended. And so from that moment, I found myself, not from that moment, but like that just added to the concept of the depression and the hurt and the, you know, lack of identity. I didn't understand. I was an extremely like insecure person. It was like a lot of negativity basically. And so, at that point in high school, it was actually junior year of high school. I was at a low moment in my life, like really the way that I can describe it is like being at the bottom. The only thing I could really do at that point was like look up, right? Like I couldn't go any lower. And so the Lord, you know, reached me through a friend that invited me to actually it was a Bible study. And I had no idea. This actually was the very first time that I was around like young adult or young teens that were chasing after the Lord in Christianity. Like I actually, you know, didn't, like I had never seen that before. So I went to the Bible study and I'm like, wow, what is this, right? Like people are raising their hands, they're singing, they're praising the Lord, they're, you know, reading the word. And so it really caught my attention. And I think obviously there was that void, that need and desire to connect with something bigger than myself. And so from that moment, I started going. And then I just remember going to a youth service. And that night wrecked my life, like literally. I showed up to the service and I felt like the whole night it was like daggers were being thrown at my heart. But literally, like from the worship to the word to the ministration aspect of it, I just remember by the end of it when they were like, who wants to, the youth pastor at the time, she like said, who wants to accept Jesus? And I just remember my hand went up, you know, I'm like, I don't know what I'm doing, but I'll go ahead and raise my hand. And when I did, you know, they had us pray the sinner's prayer, obviously the repentance prayer, sorry. And I did it, and then they took us out, and then they brought us back in. And then they didn't really do this very often, but that night she did this thing where, like, she asked the young people that got saved that night, I think it was like 9 people that, you know, had accepted the Lord. She put the mic to everybody to ask them, how did you feel after that? And so what was funny is that I was the last one, right? And so by the time she gets to me, she puts the mic and asks me, like, how did you feel after that? And all I could do was look at her, and I was just sobbing in front of the entire, like, youth group, right? Like, I was just sobbing, crying, And she just looked at me. She said, the presence of God is all over you right now. The church prays. She prayed over me right then and there and said the words that marked my life. That is when I knew I'm home. That is when I knew this is exactly where I belong. And she just literally said, your broken heart is being healed right now. And I thought that was crazy because obviously this woman didn't know me. She didn't know what I was going through. But indeed, my heart obviously was broken. So that's when I would say the shift happened for me.
1: If you could describe what you felt in that moment, being in that room with all those people loving on God, what did you feel physically, emotionally, if you could describe it?
0: Yeah. On some level, it was overwhelming because you're in a good way, because you are seeing things that you've never seen before. I mean, like I said, I'm seeing teens my age crying in the presence of God, praying out loud, things that I didn't do and I thought was weird, right? Like, they're praising, they're dancing, they're raising their hands, like, they're doing all kinds of things that I at the moment couldn't understand. Like, I wanted it. Like, I saw it and I wanted to be that, but I didn't understand it. Like, it was, you know, and I was processing, like, physically, I felt, I mean, there was, like, a rush of, you know, like, I don't know how to explain it. It's like, to me, the Lord, he speaks to me in specific ways. I think he's very intentional. So, like, I think from that moment on, like, I know what it feels like when I'm being embraced by God. So, like, I can't really explain it, but I felt that, right? Like, physically, but emotionally, I was wrecked. Like, I mean, literally, like, all I could really think to do was sob. Like, I just wanted to cry and cry and cry. And then seeing, you know, the atmosphere and the environment just, like, really made me feel, for say, like, this is what I need, right? Like, this, like, the God that I believe I've believed in since I was a child, you know, like, is now becoming evident to me, is becoming real, is becoming tangible to me for the very first time, so.
1: So now looking back, obviously, you know, going from being hurt, from not having that relationship with your father, to experiencing things through high school, you know, living life and, you know, just living.
0: Yeah.
1: Then encountering the presence of God and then, you know, starting to follow him. What can you say now looking back that he has done in your life?
0: He has done a lot in my life. It's hard not to cry because only you know the level of brokenness that you have in your life. And also, you know, that extends even to my family, which is the most important thing to me. It's just whenever I think of whatever God has done, it even amazes me sometimes. Like, sometimes I get lost in thought and I'm like, wow, like, this is my life, you know? I know that the way that I was going before, like, it wouldn't have been, you know, that is not what life would have been. Thank you, sorry. but by the grace of the Lord, like, this is what life is. So what I can say is that the Lord not only restored me, but also, you know, and gave me the hope of having the life that I would dream of having, right? I mentioned, obviously, that I'm married. So that was actually one of the really broken areas of my life. And when Jonathan came into my life, I didn't feel like I deserved him. Because of all the brokenness in that area. So it's really amazing to think, like, wow, like, I have a marriage that is impactful, that is meaningful, that is God-given, that has substance, that has hope, and it's because of God. So my marriage is certainly the redemption for my brokenness, and the biggest aspect of hurt. So, like, I lacked my father figure physically in my life, which hurt me a lot, but then God blessed me with a man who is very much a leader and loves him more than he loves me and more than he loves anything else in this world. So that is one of the biggest things for me. The Lord also allowed me to have a beautiful encounter of restoration with my father, which is another thing that I believe cannot happen unless it is God and God in his hand in it. As I said, when I, you know, in being restored by the Lord, there was a some point where I actually had a conversation with my mother. And I told her that I felt, that I knew and that I realized, you know, as a woman, as a believer, that, you know, my father not being present in my life physically hurt me, you know, and that it made me sort of seek out love unconsciously elsewhere to fill the void that I had in my life. So I didn't necessarily feel comfortable telling him that, but my mom, you know, would talk to him a lot. So she would tell him pretty much everything about me, per se, because when him and I spoke on the phone, we would just laugh. He was a jokester, so we would laugh, and, like, I knew he loved me and I loved him, but I didn't feel comfortable, like, sharing certain things with him, right? So my mother would do that. So she shared this, and one day he called me, and we had a conversation that I believe gave me freedom, granted me freedom in big ways, like almost like releasing, you know, like that aspect of my life and giving me peace. He called me and just literally said, hey, like, I spoke to your mom and, you know, she shared that you've shared that you feel like you haven't had, you know, your father figure in your life. And, you know, I'm really sorry about that. And he apologized. He told me how much he loved me. And he told me, you do have a father. So, again, from there on, like, we cried together, we laughed, and my relationship with him was restored. And then followed to that, obviously, my father actually went to be with the Lord 7 years ago. But before going, that was another thing the Lord gave me the ability to do, was to do repentance prayer with him. He was actually very sick because he dealt with diabetes. He was in the hospital. We prayed the prayer. He got better, went home. And then 2 weeks later, he passed. But even that point in my life was just very like, man, Lord, like, you pay attention to every detail of my life. Like, as he does with all his children, I believe. Because at that point, I was having a conversation with my mother-in-law. This is when he was actually sick. And she had asked me if my dad, if I had led my dad into repentance. And I said no. And she said, why not? And so initially, like, I didn't know how to answer that. But then I was honest with her and myself. I was like, because I feel like if I do it, he's going to go. And she said, well, I don't know why I'm telling you this, but you need to do it now. And I didn't take that lightly. So I called him. We did the prayer, as I said, like, he got better, and then he went. So even through that, like, I know mourning isn't a easy thing, but what granted me a lot more peace in my mourning was knowing where my dad is. Because of, you know, the leading of the Lord, because of his grace and his love towards me, extending that opportunity to my father and me and my family. But also, obedience, you know, like, being obedient to what the Lord was asking of me, even though I knew that it was a challenge because I didn't want to do it. So literally, like, I've experienced the Lord move in great ways. Like, you know, he made of this insecure little girl a confident woman who stands and knows who she is 100%. You know, the greatest honor of my life is to serve people, is to love people. Obviously, like, I lean towards women a lot. And so, like, the idea of serving and empowering women, letting them know that, because, like, a lot of us, I think, have dealt with the daddy issues. Like, I think that's one of the biggest things, like, as women we face. And so empowering them to believe, hey, like, I have a similar story than yours. You know, the Lord redeemed me. You know, the Lord gave me a new life and allowed me to restore relationships that were broken. He allowed me to hear, you know, like, forgive me and I forgive you, you know, type thing in my relationships. And so, and then also, like, the most beautiful thing that I'm living even now is, like, that my family, like, at the time when I got saved, I was the only active believer. As I said, all my family members had foundation. They believed in God, but they weren't active believers. They weren't, you know, seeking out, like, church. They weren't really active in their faith, right? And so after getting saved and after experiencing, like, that moment with my dad, that moment was actually, like, a pivotal point that started turning things. And so from that moment on, like, my family just started to get more involved. My mother, you know, in Christianity. Then, you know, my brother and sister. So now, like, I can honestly tell you that all of my immediate family, so my siblings, my mother, they're all saved. They're all walking with the Lord. They're all literally putting, you know, serving God, loving God, and making him priority in their lives, which is, I can't ask more of life. Like, literally. Like, I'm living my dream. And it's not because of these amazing, crazy things the world has to offer. It's simply because there's restoration, there's peace in my family, and they're all literally living out and walking out their faith and their love for the Lord. So.

0: Welcome to Christian World News, everyone. I'm Wendy Griffith. As persecution increases around the globe, some Christian leaders see a hopeful sign. Parts of the church are experiencing great revival. Now, they're calling on believers everywhere to prepare for difficult challenges that lie ahead in order to reap a harvest. Chris Mitchell reports from Jerusalem.
1: Heidi Baker lives and ministers in one of the most difficult and dangerous places on earth, Cabo Delgado in Mozambique. The documentary Nefento, filmed by missionaries James and Jessica Brewer, chronicles the horrific persecution of Christians at the hands of the Islamist group Al-Shabaab.
2: There's a major conflict going on where Al-Shabaab's there and they're wanting Sharia law. Mm-hmm. I think it has a lot to do with gas and oil. It's a spiritual conflict as well, but we've never, ever, ever seen anything like it as far as people coming to know Yeshua, coming to know Jesus. They're just running to him. So it's the hardest time we've ever been through and one of the most glorious times at the same time.
3: Given what's going on there and the example of these saints, what is your message to the church?
2: Get ready for shaking. I know people would like to pray against shaking, and there's obviously no one wants persecution, no one wants war, nobody wants terror, nobody wants famines and floods and hurricanes and cyclones, but we read the end of the book, like things are happening now, and they're going to increase.
1: Yet in the midst of shaking, Cindy Jacobs, who travels the world ministering, sees revival increasing as well.
4: God is awakening, and he's bringing revival. We are in revival many places. We might not recognize it, but I mean, literally, millions are getting saved right. Millions in Iran. There's a huge move of God in Iran right now. I mean, we're talking to people, boots on the ground. It's a very exciting time to live. So keep your eye on the prize, not the problem.
1: Some believe that's exactly what Andrew Brunson did while suffering for 2 years in a Turkish prison on false charges from 2016 to 2018. His book, God's Hostage, A True Story of Persecution, Imprisonment, and Perseverance, chronicles that ordeal. Now Brunson has a message for the church.
5: This is an assignment I feel from God right now, is to help people to prepare to stand in what I think is coming. And it is, and not only in the United States. It is going to come to the United States, which is unusual, unexpected. We haven't had it there before. That means that many of us are not prepared for it. It's not part of our worldview. But we're just going into a period of greater darkness and trouble in the world in general, and we need to prepare our hearts so that when the shaking is happening, that we stand.
1: He believes the best way to prepare is to draw close to God.
5: Well, I think the message for the church, especially right now, is know your God. Drawing close to him and knowing him is what best prepared me for the difficulties that I faced in prison. How do we best prepare for hardship? If we know our God, well, the Bible says in Daniel 11:32, the people who know their God shall stand and accomplish exploits. So sometimes we're really focused on the exploits, accomplishing things, but the priority right now should be know your God so that as that wave of persecution, wave of pressure comes, we remain standing.
1: With war between Ukraine and Russia, a potential conflict between China and Taiwan, economic hardships and pandemics, many people feel this is an unusual time.
4: The scripture the Lord gave me, it says, yet once again, I will shake the nations. And so we're at that point where God is shaking the nations. He's shaking it so that people get saved. So we'll let go of a lot of things we need to let go of. And so that we will move into a place of destiny.
3: If the Lord is shaking the nations right now, how should we as believers be preparing or responding to that?
4: Number one, don't be afraid. You know, all of us have measures of fear inside of us we're really maybe not aware of. And so, you know, do we trust God for provision? Do we trust God if there was a war? So whatever happens, the Holy Spirit is trying to get us ready. And then in the natural, get out of debt. You know, don't pile up debt.
1: Jacobs also feels God will prepare places of refuge for his people, like he did for the Israelites in the land of Goshen.
4: In the Old Testament, Joseph prepared for his family in Egypt. Well, God is preparing Goshens for us, places where we'll feel safe, where we'll have provision, where we'll have what we need. And we can trust God's a good father.
1: Baker says the Word of God is key, both now and in the days to come.
2: We read this book, but we have to understand, we have to read the end of it. Like, we have to have faith in the midst of it. And I want to call people to hold on to the Word. Like, study the Word. This is our map here. This is our GPS. And Holy Spirit's going to guide and direct us. This is like, it is written. It is written.
1: Chris Mitchell, CBN News, Jerusalem.
0: Great story. Thanks, Chris. Well, speaking of shaking and revival, a sweeping revival is taking place in a small community in southeastern Kentucky. For more than 70 nights, some 300 people turning out at North Main Community Church every night in Barbersville. Pastor Scott Phipps told CBN News, God is moving in a mighty way as people are delivered, healed, and set free from addiction, including a strong move of the Spirit among young people. Phipps, who's a former addict who confesses he once dealt drugs, says the small town revival is 29 years in the making. Wow. Well, now to a story of a grandmother who's taking on City Hall. Last year, police in Bullhead City, Arizona, arrested 78-year-old Norma Thornton for feeding the homeless in a local park. SCBN's Billy Hollowell reports the challenge hasn't dampened Norma's passion for serving the poor.
6: I don't care what they say. They are wrong and I'm right.
7: Norma Thornton isn't backing down. Bullhead City Police arrested the 78-year-old Arizona grandma for feeding the homeless in a public park, a violation of a city ordinance.
6: As the day was just finishing up and everybody was pretty well gone, last gentleman came up, I dished up his food, and just as he was walking away, a couple of police officers, drove up and asked what I was doing.
7: Then officers informed Thornton of her arrest.
8: Technically, I'm supposed to be handcuffing you and everything too, but I'm not going to do that because
9: I don't think
8: you're a hardened criminal. I don't think you're out to hurt me.
9: I'm not out to hurt anybody.
7: Although the misdemeanor was later dropped, Thornton was reportedly told she would face jail time if found guilty of any future feedings in the park.
6: The number one motivation is my Savior, Jesus Christ, and His Father. We are told repeatedly, the first and most foremost commandment is love. Love thy neighbor. Love your fellow man. He tells several times, what you do to the least of my people, you so do to me.
7: Diana Simpson, Thornton's attorney, says she initially found Thornton's plight hard to believe.
10: It's such a wild story. You think at first that like this can't be real. It can't be the case that a city is arresting someone for helping those in need. And then you find out that it is the case, unfortunately, that that's exactly what's going on. And that violates the Constitution.
7: Simpson said her client is suing to stop the ordinance and win back the right to feed the homeless again in the park.
10: We want to get Norma back to where she was before all of this started. Serving folks in the park is really the best place that she's found.
7: Thornton, now feeding the poor a few blocks away in a private lot, leaves us all with a deeply convicting message.
6: There is no reason under this earth that any human being should be hungry in this country that we live in. Actually, anywhere in the world, there's no reason for that. Our world is so full of food and luxuries. Why should anyone be hungry? I can't understand.
7: City officials say the ordinance is to ensure the cleanliness in the park and safety for those being fed. As the battle continues, one thing is clear. Thornton isn't giving up anytime soon. This is Billy Hollowell for CBN News.

0: Hey, Mom, why is the sky blue? 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
7: Hello, this is Franklin Graham. I just want to say thank you. Just let you know how much we appreciate your prayers and standing with us with your financial support. God has allowed us to meet so many needs this year, helping people around the world and doing it in Jesus' name. Let me take a moment just talk about Ukraine. We had no clue what we were going to get into in Ukraine, but we had been handing out shoeboxes in that country for over 30 years. We had almost 3,000 churches that we have distributed shoeboxes through. And so we just started working with the churches and sending them money so that they would have funds to help feed people that were running from the battle, that needed transportation, that needed shelter. And so we just said, who would know the needs of a community better than the church? So we just started helping the church. And then we started going in with medicine, put it in a hospital. We started taking food. So far, it's 100 million pounds of food, and we've been able to hand it out in Jesus' name. And then here come storms, hurricanes and tornadoes that tear communities apart, flooding in Florida, one of the worst hurricanes they've had there in years. And Samaritan's Purse volunteers and individuals are there working and doing it in Jesus' name, helping people, seeing people come to faith in Christ. Everywhere, whether it's Ukraine, whether it's tornadoes or hurricanes, seeing people come to Christ. And then we're still cleaning up after storms from last year, like in Mayfield, Kentucky, where we're in the process of helping people rebuild homes. We're doing that right now. And that will go on probably for another year or more. So wherever we go in this new year, we're going to go in Jesus' name. I want people to know that God loves them, that He cares for them, that Christ came to this earth to take our sins, that He died and shed His blood on the cross. He was buried for our sins, and on the third day, God raised His Son to life. And this is the message that the world needs to hear. I don't have any hope in these politicians. I don't have any hope in Washington. They're not going to solve the problems. Only Jesus can solve the problems. And when there's a storm or a war or a famine or whatever, we're going to be there and do it in His name. So thank you for your prayers. Thank you for your support. And as we go into this new year, I have no clue what God's going to get us involved in, but wherever it is, we're going to make sure they know that God loves them and cares for them. God bless you, and thank you for your prayers. Thank you for your support.

I get a lot of material. I read the Bible a lot, and I was reading. Yeah, you know, somebody got to back me up on this, so you're gonna think I made it up for the sake of the joke. How many people know Jesus had a little brother? Right, anybody know his name? What's his name? James. I was reading that, I was like, wow, how much pressure was that? Jesus, your big brother? How many times do you have to hear, why come you can't be more like Jesus, James? Because you know, everybody probably thought that James could do the same thing Jesus could do. But he couldn't. He was just James. He wasn't James Christ. Remember the wedding banquet? Right? Jesus turned water into wine. Right? It was delicious. Everybody was amazed by it. Right? But this is a little side note. What you might not know is what they used, right? Where they got the water from was these things called water pots. And the water pots, they would set them at the door and people would dip their hands in them before they went inside. Now, they were out of wine, which means the place was full, which means the water was dirty. So he took some dirty water, made it clean and acceptable, and it was the best at the banquet, which is exactly what it does for us. But I'm thinking about James. What about the next banquet? Jesus probably wasn't there, right? They started running out of wine. I bet everybody looked at James. Hey man, your brother was here last time we ran out of wine. Huh? You just gonna stand there with your sandals on? You're not gonna make no wine? And you know how little brothers are. I'm sure everywhere Jesus went, James followed him. That's what little brothers do. If Jesus went there, so did James. I bet one time James almost drowned.

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2: There we go. Did I do good?
3: You're amazing.
2: Oh. I hope you're doing that about 35 or 45 minutes from now, because we are going to have church. Yeah. Yes, we are. We're going to have church. Pastor Gentry was very sick, called me, and he said, Lane, you might ought to get ready, because I've got that old stomach flu, but tonight he's going to be healed, and everybody listening to me on, what do you call this, the internet, they're going to be healed. They're going to be healed. You're going to get something tonight. God bless you. You may be seated. Thank you. My first scripture is from the book of Acts. Acts, the 12th chapter and the 5th verse. Peter, therefore, was kept in prison, but prayer was made without ceasing of the church unto God for him. That's powerful. That is very powerful. James had been killed the day before. James, the brother of John. Now, Herod, the grandson of Herod the Great, he is going to kill Peter because the people were rejoicing at the death of James. But the church, now you're going to have a lot of questions here, and I can't answer them. And I want them up there, if they've got it, to continue for us to read verses 7 through 11. But I want you to understand that I'm sure that the church prayed for James. But your question, why this one was not healed and that one was, nobody will ever be able to answer that for you. All I'm telling you that we've got to trust a sovereign God. We've got to trust Him whatever, whenever, whatever happens. But I want to continue reading that, Acts the 12th chapter, verses 7 through 11. And behold, the angel of the Lord came upon him. Now this is about the 7th verse, down from verse 5. It would take too long to read that because I have a lot that I want to get across to you tonight. God gave it to me. Behold, the angel of the Lord. We believe in angels here. Yes. We believe that God could send an angel. I believe that you could see them if He wanted to let you see them. I believe they're up here with me tonight. Yes. I believe angels will come and carry me home. I sat in Pastor Gentry's chair where Bishop is sitting now. I sat there yesterday morning and did my praying. And I said, Lord, you told me that I could ask you for anything. I'm 96 years old. I'm asking you to give me my good mind until you get ready to take me. But I would like to have you let me have this wonderful privilege of leaving this world talking in tongues. I said, I want to leave this world talking in tongues. There is no way to tell you what a wonderful feeling of expression that is. There is just something coming up out of you that you don't even have control of. And say, the devil doesn't know what you're saying. And say, nobody else knows what you're saying unless it's an interpretive tongue. But say, the Lord knows what I'm saying. I want to leave this world talking to the Lord in His language. Now, angels are going to come for me. Angels are going to come for you. Verses 7 through 11, and behold, the angel of the Lord came upon him, and a light shined in the prison, and he smote Peter, this angel did, on the side, I guess to wake him up. He was so confident in God and the will of God that he'd gone to sleep, no doubt, and raised him up, saying, "Arise, up quickly." And his chains, get this, his chains fell off. Why is all of this going to happen? You've got to get it. Say, the church, that upper room bunch, was in an unceasing prayer meeting. Oh, you just believe that for this church. You believe when this church gets in unceasing prayer, we can change anything. And we're going to be a real praying church before we get out of here, because, folks, it's bad, but I don't know that it's going to get any better. We can pray, but I'm going to tell you what I'm going to be doing. I'm going to be praying unceasingly. I'm going to be grabbing everybody I can and pulling them out of the hell and the fire and all that's in this world. We've got a church here that has been praying for over 50 years. Now, this is very good for America. 24/7 prayer for over 50 years. We're not stopping yet. And look at me and holler and say, we're going to get worse. Because prayer works if we'll work it. So the angel of the Lord came and the chains fell off because they're praying. They're praying. They're praying. They're praying like they've never prayed. Let's go on to the next one. And he said, follow me. And the next verse. And the next verse. And the next verse. Well, if you don't have it, I've got my Bible here. I can turn to it. And behold, that's the angel of the Lord. Now, and the angel said unto him, gird thyself, bind on your sandals. And so he did. And he saith unto him, cast thy garment about thee and follow me. And he went out and allowed him, and wist not that he was true, which was done by the angel, but thought he saw a vision. I'm telling you, you're going to see a lot of things in the next few days with the way this church is praying. You're going to see visions. You're going to have dreams. There's going to be miracles happening in your house that you won't be able to explain, because God is equipping us for this hour. And you can expect great things to happen in your life. Go ahead and clap your hands, because we're going to be praying unceasingly. We're going to be praying for our families. Let a spirit of prayer come on us here tonight like it never has. Now, there's another one there, I believe. Is that the 11th verse? When they were past, now follow this. When they were past the first and the second ward, he's in the inner prison. He's not just in, he's on death row. That's where he is. He's on death row. We're talking about praying for the impossible. That's my subject. Say it with me. Praying for the impossible. Say, this is an impossible situation. And so they came unto the gate that leadeth unto the city, which opened to them of its own accord, and they went out and passed on through one street and followed the angel. And then the angel departed from him. He didn't need him anymore. All I'm telling you, folks, you're in the hands of a God that I couldn't even try to explain to you tonight. The Almighty God, if you ever get a glimpse and a revelation of him, we wouldn't have to worry about you getting a call. I couldn't wait to get here tonight. I was like David. I was glad when they said unto me, let's go into the house of the Lord. I was listening to what David said. One day in these courts is better than 1,000 elsewhere. It's better to go to church and feel what I've already felt here tonight. If we stood here tonight and prayed unceasingly, and I did nothing but read these scriptures, it would be worth you coming here. This choir on a Wednesday night, these singers on a Wednesday night, singing and praising God. I feel something so great in this meeting tonight. All of you are holding yourself back. You can't hardly hold yourself back. You don't have to. There ought to be such a clapping of your hands. That's it right back there. Go ahead. We're going to have something here. We're going to have something. Yes, we are. We're in a praying church. We're in a 50-year unceasing praying church. Hallelujah. In the inner prison, and an angel come and get you out. Say, that's praying for the impossible. When you're on death row and they prayed him out of there. Oh, the king decreed it. Peter was waiting in the death cell. Chained, listen to this, impossible, praying for the impossible. He was chained, really, to 16 Roman soldiers. Two he was chained to, the other 14 were watching and protecting. The man got out, folks. I just read it to you. The man came out because they were having what? Say an unceasing. What does unceasing mean? It means pray until you get what you're asking for. Do you have anything that you've been praying for? Come on. Do you have anything you've been praying for? Look at me and say, I ain't stopping. I ain't stopping tonight. Come on, folks, and get with me. Say, we're not stopping here tonight. Say, we're praying for the impossible for everybody in this room about something. Now, people that don't believe what I'm saying tonight, they may be in this room. They'd say, let the church pray all they will. Nothing will stop the apostle Peter's head from being severed from his body tomorrow morning. Well, it happened. Because there was an unceasing prayer meeting. Are you going to get a hold of this tonight? Is there anything that you need help with? Do you need to make a decision about something? I told somebody yesterday, I said, a wrestling match will work every time. A wrestling match, and Jacob had one, got his nature changed and his name changed. And all of Israel is named after him after he had that wrestling match. Oh, my God, folks, come on and join us like you never have. Don't let up now. Don't quit going to church now. Don't quit praying now. Don't quit worshiping now. Say worshiping. Brother Mangan used to say every service ought to be a practice session, because when that fourth chapter, that door is opened and we land there where those 24 elders are and where the saints of both covenants of the Old Testament and the New Testament, they're worshiping and praising God. They're falling on their faces. They're casting their crowns. You've never seen a worship service like Revelation 4 and 5. I don't care if you tear this place up tonight. You didn't come to a regular Wednesday night service. We came here tonight to get some things from God. I mean that. I'm going to get something from God before I leave here. I'm going to get something from God before I leave here tonight. Oh. Not only was it without ceasing, it was a persistent. Come on, say that with me so you'll get persistent with me. Say persistent. Say unceasing. It was fervent. It was praying. They weren't talking. They weren't doing. They were praying Peter out of that death cell. Now the scripture picks up this narrative again. The same night, Peter was sleeping between two soldiers bound with two chains, and the keepers before the door kept the prison. Several verses earlier, we learned 14 other Roman soldiers were there protecting and keeping them. Now, that upper room crowd was in a prayer meeting without ceasing. Now, I want you to hear what the Lord said. Here's what the Lord said. With men, on another occasion, he said, with men, this would have been impossible. Come on, listen to me. Jesus said this. He said, with men, this would have been impossible. But say, with God, all things. With men, this would have been impossible. What you're praying for, say, with men, it may be impossible, but say, with my God. With my God, say, all things are possible. Have I got you convinced yet? I'm going to get you convinced. It came on me. That little, and I'm going to butt in here on my little written notes. Didn't even have time to get Judah to type these. That little old teenage girl, whether she was 14, 15, 16, Mary, who became the mother, read the first chapter of Luke and read how the angel came and the Holy Ghost overshadowed her and told her that she was going to, and she said, how can I have a child when I haven't even known a man? Said, Mary, the Holy Ghost is going to overshadow you. And all of that. But let me tell you, this is another thing. Say, that angel was talking to a little 15-year-old girl. She's going to have a child that the Holy Ghost is going to father. And when she said, be it unto me according to thy word, the word entered her womb and was wrapped around with flesh. But here's what else. That angel told her, he said, let me just tell you something. Your cousin Elizabeth, she's an old woman, and you're a young woman. But with God, nothing is impossible. She was barren. Your cousin, Elizabeth, was barren. She's an old woman. She's conceived, and she's 6 months with child. And here you are, a young girl, and you're going to have a baby that you haven't even known a man. Say, with God, there are no, oh, for with God, nothing. The angel looked at her and said, for with God, nothing. Say, nothing. It's all through the Bible, for nothing shall be impossible. If you're on the side of God and He's on your side, back up, devil. You can knock down hell's gates. Come on, everybody. Say, we're going to do it. Say, we're going to do it. Say, we can do it. I'm not living beneath my privileges. That we demonstrated here, Calvary, say, everything He purchased there, it's for me, and I'm going to have it. I can have it here in this horrible, horrible, perilous times world. I want to call on God like I never have. I want to pray with all of you like I never have. I want to go to church like I never have. I wouldn't care if somebody got up where you are right back there and just shout hallelujah, hallelujah, hallelujah. Oh, for with God, I want you to say what that angel said to that little girl and said, your cousin is an old woman. She's with child. She was barren. She'd been barren all of her years. And now God's going to get the glory. He's going to be the forerunner of Jesus Christ. That's going to be John the Baptist. Oh, for with God, nothing is impossible. You can just try to get things figured out. You can't do it in the natural. You can't get none of this figured out. Why James was taken and Peter was like, you can't get that figured out. But my God, if you ever get a little glimpse or a revelation, if you ever get a revelation, that Creator became my Savior. That Creator is on the inside of me, that made this world, that made everything, and crawled into a fleshly body. When that girl said, be it unto me, and that dark womb received that word, and flesh was around it. Oh my God, folks, you have no idea how we ought to believe God. At 96, yes, I want to tell it, but I want to leave this world talking in tongues. I'll be talking in tongues before I leave here tonight. Because we're going to pray some impossible things. We're going to do it, George. George, clap your hands there for me. Go ahead. Don't sit there and stare at me. Clap your hands. Oh, never misses a service. Never misses a service. All I'm telling you, this is like Pastor said Sunday morning, you're the greatest people on planet Earth, but you have a reason to be. Let me tell you what. We're going to hear this till the day we all die. We're going to get in contact with God. I'm just here to tell you there's a great big God and He can do anything you need. And if you'll call on Him, yeah. Say, He said, ask. He told me to ask Him. Have you got anything you want to ask Him tonight? Say, yes. Well, we're going to ask Him and we're going to pray about it. We're going to pray together about it. I'm sold out to this, folks, if you don't know that by now. I'm giving it everything I've got even tonight. Have mercy on me, Lord. Help us, God. Let us believe this. Let us believe this and do this with all of our heart, soul, mind, and strength. Go ahead and give the Lord a good hand clap. Don't let someone else's experience decide your case. Maybe somebody been praying all their life for their children and you hadn't seen that yet. Don't let that stop you from praying for yours. Keep on, because our God is a sovereign Lord. Abraham said, shall not the God of the universe do right? God's going to do right by me and you. You can't outdo God. He'll not be in debt to any of us. There'll be no debtors at the judgment seat of Christ. All I'm telling you, God said if you even give a cold drink of water in the name of a disciple or a prophet, however it reads there, you won't lose your reward. You won't lose your reward. So everything you're doing here, coming to church, don't sit there. Go ahead and clap your hands. When you come, go ahead and sing. Say, don't let them sing for you. I don't want them singing for me. I want to sing. I'm not going to let you pray for me. I'm going to pray. I will enjoin you. I will agree with you because I'm going to prove to you before I get through here and I'm going to move on where Jesus said, he told them, even if two of you say agree, come on, talk with me. Say, if two of you agree on touching any one thing, if you agree on it, if you agree, say, you can have it. Say, that's the power of life or death. You husbands and you wives, join hands. Agree together and pray for it unceasingly until you get it. Oh, Billy Harkins, 32 years old, powerful, blessing, unbelievable. No way to describe Billy Harkins. Died at 32 with cancer. We had a lot of questions. And then there's others that, I'm still alive, yeah. But I'm not even a Billy Harkins. All I'm telling you, you have to leave all of this in the hands of God and keep on praying, say unceasingly, and let God. But now, back to Peter in prison. The inner prison, behind three locked doors, he was chained to two soldiers. 14, all six had been told to watch him. That's how scared the devil is of every one of us. He's scared of me. He was so scared. Do you know Jesus was already dead when he rammed that sword, when they rammed that sword in his side? He was already dead. Do you know that they packed him and packed him and packed him and packed him into that tomb? Listen to me. And then they got soldiers and they rolled the huge stone up there. And then they got soldiers to watch it. Who's scared? Are we scared or is the devil scared? Did he come out? He came out. Come on, folks. You're in something that's powerful. And the devil is afraid of every one of you. I wish some of you stand up back there and there you go. That's it. The devil is a scared of you. Yes, he is, Gail. He's a scared of you. Yes, he is, Yvonne. He's scared of you. Go ahead back there, that little old sweet thing back there. Every one of you. Unceasingly. Unceasingly. Unceasingly. Oh. Now, there it was. And the devil is so unsure of himself. He don't know what else is going to happen when we get through here tonight. He has no idea, but he's going to talk to you and try to get you all confused even before we get. We're going to do some things tonight. We're going to do it. It's going to happen. He knows one of these days, one solitary angel, not 16 soldiers, no, just one is going to grab him with one hand and that Antichrist that his spirit's giving us all this trouble and throw them both into hell, the lake of fire, where they will be forever. You are in a church. You are in a church that believes in heaven and hell and the judgment seat of Christ and the great white throne judgment. That's why we go to church. That's why we pay our tithes. That's why we give offerings. That's why we fast and pray. That's why I'm here tonight. I'd give him everything I've got. He can take me anytime. If I leave from here, I'll go talking in tongues. It's not going to be long till we're all going. Yeah, go ahead. Am I good or what? You're good? Okay, go ahead and clap. That's good. James had been killed and Peter was on death row in prison. Impossible. But the church prayed without ceasing. Praying without ceasing means don't stop until you get the answer. Do you have your answer yet? Do you have your answer yet? Then say, don't stop. Don't stop and say, I'm not. I'm going to pray like I've never prayed. I'm going to put angels around my house again tonight. Brother Mangan put them around that house. I'm going to put them around there. And you let one come around there and try to get in there, and that biggest angel tackles him, he's done. He's done. Yeah, he is. And the blood's over every window and every door. I can't tell you how much I believe in this. I believe in what I'm talking about tonight. Pray without ceasing. Oh, that's what I told him there yesterday. I had it written down where I'm sitting, where Bishop is sitting. I said, I want to leave here talking in tongues. I'm going to reach up every day that I live. If I've got that, I'm going to reach up and take hold of God. I heard a woman right here in this prayer room. You get a load of this because I saw it and heard it. I wouldn't even know the woman if she walked in here now. But she affected me for the rest of my life, and that's been several years ago. I don't know where her daughter was or what the situation was. But that woman said, God, you've given me five powerful, powerful weapons. I'm ripping every spirit off of my girl and called her by name. She named it and she said, I'm ripping it off of her. And she said, by the blood and by the name and by the word and by faith in your word and by the Holy Ghost, I'm ripping every spirit off of her today. She prayed that. I heard her back there praying that. All I'm telling you, folks, is that we've got the weapons. You've got it. You don't have to ask God for authority. He gave it to you. I've got the authority. I bound some things sitting there yesterday. He told me that two of us could agree together. We can bind the strong man that's in anybody. We can bind the strong man. Are you glad you came tonight? Say, I want to really, though, get a hold of this. Say, I don't have a hold of it yet like I want to. Look at me. I don't. But look at me. I'm going to do something before I die that I'll be satisfied and pleased with myself. I'm not quite there yet, and I don't mean no harm by that. I just want to do some things and see it done. I want to do like that woman. I'm going to rip some spirits. I'm going to take authority over some things. Don't stop. Don't stop for a few minutes. I feel that right now. I feel that. Go ahead. I feel that. Go ahead. Depression. Depression, get out of here. Depression, fear, worry, get out of here tonight. Go ahead. Go ahead back there. Go ahead. Get out of here tonight. Quit tormenting our people. Let the joy of the Lord hit this place. Go ahead and talk in tongues there for a few minutes. Oh, I want it. I want it like I've never wanted it. I desire it like I've never desired it. I'm not satisfied with all that I've done or what. I want more. Say, there's more. I haven't seen all that I want to see miraculously or supernaturally. Say, that's living beneath your privilege. Oh, well, you can sit down if you can. Sennacherib. His bunch, those Assyrians, they're going to come down there and they're going to walk into that city, little old Judah. And Sennacherib, they wrote him a letter. They wrote Hezekiah a letter. If I had time, I'd read it every bit to you. But I don't have time. But let me tell you what you do. You read 2 Chronicles. 2 Chronicles. I've got it here. 2 Chronicles. Yes. Or Kings. You read 2 Kings 19 and 14 is Sennacherib and those Assyrians and little old Hezekiah. Hezekiah, if you would read that prayer that he prayed, and then in that prayer, after he said, God, you told us we don't have no other. We have nobody to help us. You're our helper. That's in 2 Kings 19 chapter. And then on down in there, you will read where that God spoke to Isaiah the prophet to go to this king and tell him, what you prayed, Hezekiah, I heard. Because when Hezekiah got that letter, he went to the house of God. That's where I'll run. That's where I'll run when I get one of the devil's letters. When the devil goes to tormenting me, this is where I run. When the devil gets to accusing me, this is where I come to. When the devil tells me I'm this or that and the other, this is where I come. When my sorrow and my, I can't hardly stand it no more, and my nerves are giving way, this is where I come. He came and he laid that letter out before the Lord. On that, here, and just like I'd lay it out here. He said, God, I read that letter. I read that letter. Now you read that letter. They're after you. This is your people. You read that letter. God told Isaiah, said, you go back and you go tell Hezekiah that I heard his prayer. And here's what else I want you to tell him. That bunch is not coming into my city. They're not coming into my city. You can read that chapter. He said that even for David's sake, I'd like to live in such a way that anybody could say, for Vesalian Mangan's sake, you're not going to do this or that or the other. David was such a man after God's own heart. Yes. that Isaiah told him, he said, Isaiah, you tell Hezekiah, I've heard his prayer. It's heard and it's going to be answered. He's not coming into that city. And let me tell you something else, Hezekiah. In the morning when you wake up, there will be 185,000 Assyrians that will never wake up. When you wake up, there's 185,000 Assyrians that was going to come down there on that little 20,000 bunch of Jews. And God said, no, you're not going to do that. You're not coming into my city for even David's sake. You can just read it. But that 185,000, there is power in you tonight that you have no idea. You can ask God for anything. You can seek God for anything. You can knock on his heaven's door for as long as you want to until you get it. I wish somebody would look at me or holler at, I've got my mind made up. I don't care if he doesn't answer me tomorrow or the next day. I wish you'd holler at, I've got my mind made up. I'm going after some things like I've never gone after it. Say, I'm going to pray like I have never prayed. Let God enter this place tonight and be pleased with every one of us. Let God come and sit by you. Let an angel come and unloose you. Let an angel come and sit by you and unloose you and get you working and praising and glorifying the Lord. Go ahead there. It'll work. Yeah, go ahead. That girl right there by you, Sheila, that girl's talking in tongues. Tell her to go ahead and shout it out loud. Shout it out loud. Go ahead, everybody, and join her. Don't be just watching somebody. No, I'm not through. Say, that's the Bible. And you know what? And you know what the Bible, believest thou this? Do you believe this that I'm telling you? Where did I get it from? Say, the Bible. Do you really say? You believe the Bible? If you believe the Bible, you'll pray until you get it. If you believe it. And I'm not going to depend on the 50 years past. I know what it's done. I know what it's done even in this city. Oh, yes, I know. I know what God has done. Our doctor, bishop's doctor, pastor's doctor, his mother and father are sitting here to my left tonight. She can tell you how she walked in here 40 some odd years ago, heavy with child. We were having a celebration here or something. And she came to me and she said, I just came from the doctor. He doesn't think my baby is going to make it. Maybe already this or that or the other. I said, no, that's wrong. Something came all over me. I prophesied to her. I said, that baby's going to live and going to be something great. She told me 2 or 3 years ago back here and there, she said, do you know who that baby is? I said, that's Dr. Jonathan Hunter. Yes. that his name is on every billboard I know in Sinlaw. That's one of the greatest doctors. All I'm telling you, folks, we've got something that we're not using as much as we ought to use it. We've got the power to speak life. We've got power to raise the dead. We've got power to heal the sick. We've got power that nobody... It was purchased at Calvary. It was purchased at Calvary for us. Am I right? Am I right? The hunters, would you stand there and say that you're right? Would you stand there and say you're right? Go ahead and clap your hands with me. This is real, folks. This is real. Say, I've got the same thing. I'm just about through, Bishop. I know it's 7:59, but you know, I can't hardly stop because now I want to tell you about Jehoshaphat, and then I'll be through. I'll tell you about that, and then we're going to come up here. We're going to do something tonight. If you don't need it, I do. And if you don't want the Holy Ghost talking in tongues, give it all to me. I'll take everything you don't want because it's in the book. I'll take everything you don't want. Oh, I can stand here and weep before the Lord for the great things that he's done for us. And it's on, say, everything we want's on he's not out of baby food. It's on the shelves. Everything I need is on the shelves. And with prayer, I can buy it. That's my buying power. I can walk in there and gather all I want, load up my basket, and then stand before the Lord and say, it's mine. But yeah, say, he bought it all for me. It is. He purchased it all. You can sing Jesus paid it all and all that, but we act like that we don't have a helper. We've got the greatest helper in the world. He'll dispatch angels to fight for you. Now, I'm not going to run out in front of a car. No. I'm not going to drink poison or take a snake up by the head. Oh, you'll handle. Yes, we've handled many serpents. Eve should have handled that serpent in the garden, but he was too beautiful. So all those serpents are not crawling on their belly yet. All I'm telling you, folks, we got power over the devil. We can trample on him and walk on him, and he can by no means harm us. We're in God's hands. Oh, thank you, God. So Jehoshaphat. Now he's the king. And so we've got about three or four countries and their armies are coming down there. And it says there in the first part of it, a great multitude, the Ammonites and the, Moabites, Bishop, and a great multitude. You know what Jehoshaphat did? He called them all together, like we're going to call you. He said, every one of you parents, get your children up here. We're going to talk to God about this. You ought to read his prayer there in 2 Chronicles 20. You ought to read his prayer. We have nowhere to go, Lord. Where are you going? Where would you go tonight if you got mad at me and say, I ain't going back there? Where are you going? You got to put up with a human being anywhere you go in the world. And we're just all human beings, and I'm a pretty good one. All I'm telling you, we've got God. And you don't have to go nowhere. You can have God anywhere. He'll meet you anywhere. He'll meet you at a bush. He'll meet you at a well. He'll meet you here. He'll meet you there. He'll meet you anywhere you need him. He'll meet you on Monroe Street. He'll meet you on Jackson Street. He'll meet you. Say, I've got God. And he can loose angels. And he can pour out the Holy Ghost. And if one starts at me, I hope I talk in tongues and say, in Jesus' name. Oh, do you feel what I feel here tonight? Do you feel what I feel? Does that mean that I don't have anything and that we won't face? There's no telling us what we're all going to face. There's no way to tell. There's no way, but say, I know one thing. If you will listen to me, say, we've got God. And he loves you more. He'll put up with you. He's put up with every one of us. Say mercy and grace. He's healed us. He's saved us. He's forgiven us. And that name, oh, say it all. And say, it's Jesus who did it all. What happened to Jehoshaphat? After they did that prayer and that fasting, a prophet spoke. They didn't even have to fight. They just picked a bunch of singers like these. And let me look at you and tell you. You know why I sing with them and preach with every preacher till I get called down sometimes? That's right. That's right. I love you, Bishop. I love you. You can call me down anytime. He can call me down anytime. But I still may have a strap at my house. Oh, we just love it. You can't help it. It's just gushing out of you. Did Jesus say, out of your innermost being shall flow what? Not just one. Not just one river. Say rivers. I'm going to let them flow out. I did everywhere I went yesterday. So help me. What have you got to lose, folks? You're looking at thugs and you're looking at killers and you're looking at wicked people that killing. They're like, I don't care. Here I am. Help yourself. I'm on my way to heaven. You can't scare me with heaven. You can't scare me with heaven. George, have you been saved tonight? Did you get the Holy Ghost all over again tonight? You know what? I want to remind you again, say the power of song. That's the reason I sing with them. I don't watch them. And they, every one of them, I told my doctor's mother and father back there tonight. I said, everything up there, I said, and on a Wednesday night, can you believe that you're hearing a choir on a Wednesday night? Like this choir. I said, everybody up there. She said, every one of them is a soloist. She said, you can't pick out one over the other one. She said, it's amazing. Do you know that's a gift from God? But talk to me. Say, there's power in song. Did it happen for Paul and Silas in jail? Did a song tear a jailhouse down? Did they get out and start a church? Did they save the man that had put them in there and was guarding them? Saved his whole household. Hey, you're living beneath your privilege. You're living beneath your privilege. Larry, do you believe this? Oh, it's so wonderful. And Jehoshaphat, they chose him a bunch of singers. And does anybody out there know what the name of the song was? See, Brother Cox, they won't talk when they need to talk. let me read it to you right out of this word, because this is awesome. Well, you must not have known it either. You're right, Anthony, but I am 96. I'll tell you what I'd like to say. The blessings, this is not what they sang. They came down that mountain singing. What did they sing? I've got it down here. I'm going to tell you, but what was it? Oh, you're not going to look it up for me? Yeah, the mercy of the Lord endureth forever. You know what I was going to start, though, if they had never said it? The blessings of the Lord maketh rich, and he addeth no sorrow. Do you know, though, when they got through singing that, Yvonne, when they got through singing that, they didn't have to pick up a sword. They didn't do anything. I could even go. They didn't have to pick it up. And guess what? It's 7 minutes over, Bishop. I'm gone. But I'm gone. I'm going, but let me just tell you, it took them 2 or 3 days to gather up all the gold and the silver and all that. God's got blessings for us that you won't even believe is about to happen. Blessings that you don't even believe about to happen. Go ahead back there and shout. He's been standing the whole time I preach. Go ahead and shout. I don't care if you jump up and down all night long. I don't care if you go to bed singing and get up singing. Go ahead, everybody. Go ahead. He's still shouting back there. Does anybody have an impossible situation? Meet me right down here. You've got an impossible situation that you want God to handle. Come on. Come on. That means every one of us. Don't let me fall off of here. Just stand here by me, because we're going to go ahead right here, you preacher. You powerful preacher, stand here by me, because we're going to go ahead right here, you preacher. You powerful preacher. Yeah, there you are. Say, I believe this.

Go ahead, Greg. Shout it out. Shout it out till they all go to do it. Go ahead. Go ahead. Fill him with the Holy Ghost. Fill him with the Holy Ghost. Fill him with the Holy Ghost. Talk in tongues. Yeah, no, baba. Shout it out. Yeah, talk on baba, higher. Yeah, no. Yay! Yata! Yeah, katalo boha shata la higher. Ha! Say, I'm gonna have it. Don't stop. Don't ever stop. Your life is going to be worked out beautifully. Say, I want it. Say, I want this. Say, I want it. Say, I feel good. Raise your hands. In the name of Jesus. In the name of Jesus. In the name of Jesus. In the name of Jesus. Let it happen. He wants the Holy Ghost. Don't ta ta ta ta ta. It's going to happen. It's going to happen. It's going to happen. I believe it. I believe it. No. No. With God. With God, Judge. With God. With God, Brother Power. With God. All things. Get it. We're going to get it. We're going to get it. We're going to have it. We're going to have it. We're going to have every bit of it. You've been baptized. You've been baptized, haven't you? I want to be baptized in Jesus' name. I want to be baptized in Jesus' name. I want to be filled with the Holy Ghost. I want to talk in tongues tonight. Yes, I want to be baptized in Jesus' name. Huh. We're not ceasing. We're not ceasing. We're not ceasing. We'll get others to join. Ceasing. Don't quit. Don't quit talking in tongues. Keep talking in tongues. Don't stop it. It's powerful.

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0: Samaritan's Purse has had a long history here in Ukraine, serving with the local church through Operation Christmas Child. When the war started here last year, we responded medically with a field hospital that we set up in Lviv. But as the war changed and progressed, we moved with it and moved some of those medical capabilities further to the east. We brought in stoves, we brought in tarps to re-roof. All this is through the local church, and I'm so proud of the church. They're loving their neighbor and setting a great example of serving the name of Jesus Christ.
1: Our main focus now is to help people in red zone. People won't live in their houses if it's everyday bombing, and it means that this help is very necessary for them, very important for them.
2: Everywhere that Samaritan's Purse works, it's incredibly important to be working with local authorities, local officials. No one knows better than the people who are already here what the needs are. And so we go to them and we work with them to figure out what those needs are and how we can best assist. The Ukrainian people are incredibly welcoming to those who are here. The gratefulness is just, it's like nothing I've ever seen before.
0: For all those that have helped Samaritan's Purse and helped support us through this year, I want to thank you. When this war is long over, I believe Ukraine will know it was the church that housed them and clothed them and that took care of them. Please pray for Ukraine. Pray for a peace that only Jesus Christ can bring about. And also pray for the church here. They're brave and bold and they're doing an incredible job. Thank you.
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What is prayer? Prayer is conversation with God. You don't have to talk to God in the King James. You don't have to speak in a foreign language or make it iambic pentameter. Some of the best prayers I've ever prayed sounded like this. Help! And that's a fact. Prayer is not sending God to run on your errands. A Christian must get on his knees before he gets on his feet. Prayer is not getting God prepared to do your will. Prayer is getting you ready to do God's will. The Lord's Prayer, say this, not my will, but thine be done. Say that with me. Not my will, but thine be done. Prayer is the only way to release the supernatural power of God in your life, in your marriage, in your business, to show you great and mighty things. But the question is, as powerful as God is, God cannot answer prayer until you pray. You often hear, or I often hear people say, well, I wonder when God is going to do something. The initiative rests with you, not God. God says, when you pray, I will answer. When you bind up, what you bind on earth, I'll bind in heaven. What you loose on earth, I will loose in heaven. But the initiative rests with you. God's not sitting there wondering what you want. He wants you to tell him. Because if you tell him in faith, believing, you will receive it. Give the Lord praise in the house. As powerful as God is, he cannot answer prayer until you pray it. Prayer is the key that unlocks the gates of heaven and closes the gates of hell. I saw the power of prayer all of my life in my mother. When she got on her arthritic knees and started whispering the name of the Lord, every demon in Harris County started running for Louisiana. Prayer has the power to cure sickness and disease. My older brother was healed of epilepsy because of my mother's prayer. Medical science couldn't touch it, but God Almighty healed my brother. Prayer can shatter the shackles of misery and habits that enslave you, the torments of your son, the thing that's destroying your daughter, your husband, your wife. Prayer can change that. Prayer does not need proof. Prayer needs practice. Intellectuals in America are jabbering about God being so distant and God being so far off. He's a cosmic being, doting grandfather, sitting benignly in the heavens, totally unaware and out of control. Listen up, dummy. God is as close as your next prayer. He can move heaven and earth. He's waiting on people of prayer to simply prevail in the authority of Jesus' name. Prayer is the weapon that God has given to his children to wage war in the heavenlies. When we say we bind and loose, what are we talking about? Paul said we're talking about powers and principalities in the heavenlies. There are supernatural beings that have structure and order who are under the command of the prince of darkness. That would be the devil. And if you really get in a heavyweight fight, you're going to meet these people. And the way that you meet them is in the authority of Jesus' name. You bind them in your family. You bind them from your children. You bind them from your business. You bind them from your future. And you do so in the authority of Jesus' name, and it happens. Church of Jesus Christ, stop complaining about the attacks on your life by the prince of darkness. Attack him, bind him, curse him in the authority of Jesus' name. Put your foot on the head of the devil and watch him squirm. The victory is ours through Christ the Lord. Satan is a defeated foe. Think like it, talk like it, act like it, pray like it. The victory is ours. Hallelujah to the Lamb of God.
Is your marriage under attack? Pray. Is your child being tormented by the prince of darkness? Pray. Is your business failing? Pray. Are you fighting a dreaded disease? Pray. Are you lost and without God? Pray. Is your life empty? Pray. Is your life meaningless and hopeless? Pray. Pray. Pray. God answers prayer. Hallelujah to the Lamb of God. The tragedy of our day is not unanswered prayer, but unoffered prayer. Prayer will either make you leave off sinning, or sin will make you leave off praying. You will either embarrass sin, or sin will embarrass you. Why pray? Because anointed prayer raises above the need level. Dear God, water the grass and take care of the post-nasal drip of my parrot. That's not spiritual warfare. Anointed prayer rises above the need level. Consider St. Paul. Paul was stoned and left for dead. That means the bones in his body were broken. He was whipped with a cat, Roman cat of nine tails, three times. That means he had almost 120 series of scars on his body. He did not ask the church to pray for his broken bones or the arthritis caused by those broken bones or the fact that he was in jail again or the fact that the Romans had whipped him again or the fact that his name was in the fake news again as being a religious fanatic. He said, pray for me that I may speak the Lord with more boldness. What? That's what got you put in prison. Boldness. Boldness is what got him in jail. He wanted boldness, boldness. Are you listening, pastors of America? We need boldness to come back to the American pulpit. There are spiritual cowards in the pulpit who have produced an environment where moral corruption in our government is acceptable. It's not acceptable. Abortion is not acceptable. The defiance of the moral laws of God is not acceptable. Take a stand against this hot tub Christianity that's preaching to be comfortable at all cost, including the exclusion of the Word of God. Proverbs 14:9 says, fools make a mock of sin, and America has made a mockery of sin, and we have become Sodom and Gomorrah because the people of America can identify sin because of the moral cowards in America's pulpits. God is sitting in heaven saying, pray to me. Ask me for great things. Ask me to pull down strongholds. Ask me to break Satan's grip over your job, over your family. Elevate your prayer lift from now I lay me down to sleep to spiritual warfare. Go to war. Go to war in the authority of Jesus' name. Call those corrupt politicians by name and pray the wrath of God down on them. You have that kind of power. Use it! Ask him to send revival to America. Ask him for a righteous revolution. Ask him for righteousness that exalts a nation. But sin is a reproach to any people. Can I get a witness here this morning? When you pray, ask God for big things. Ask God for big things. Nothing is impossible when that gets really in your brain. Nothing is impossible with God. Ask him to defeat the giants in your life. When you have a big need, ask big. Ask him to send fire from heaven. Ask him to walk you through the fiery furnace. Ask him. He's the God who cannot fail, and he's just waiting to show you his awesome power.
You need to turn that power loose in the authority of Jesus' name. Give the Lord praise in this house. Let me give you 8 reasons God doesn't answer prayer. 1, ask and you shall receive. You do not visualize prayer. You ask God out loud. You don't visualize a prayer. You say a prayer. You do not stare into a crystal. That's idolatry. As powerful as God is, he's not going to answer you until you ask him in the authority of Jesus' name. Secondly, ask in faith, believing. Mark 11:22, for verily I say unto you, whosoever shall not doubt in his heart, but shall believe that those things which he says shall come to pass, he shall have whatsoever he saith. Not thinketh, saith. Say it with me, saith. God Almighty gave you the ability to speak so you could pray. Not so you can have a telephone ministry, but pray. God is not a statue of stone or wood. He speaks, he talks, he thinks, he feels your infirmities. He answers our prayer. He's alive. He is in this place. Jehovah Shalom, the Lord our peace. He is in this place. The victory is ours through Christ the Lord. Give him praise in the house of God. When did the day of miracles start? In Genesis 1. In the beginning, God created. That word created is the Hebrew word bara, which means to make from nothing. He didn't come here and recreate something that was floating around in space. He created this magnificent world from nothing. That's a miracle. The Bible says, and God said, and it happened, and God said, and it happened, and God said, and it happened. And God created man in the image of God, and man said. And then God created Eve, and she said, and she said, and she said, and she continued to say. God gets excited when you get down on your knees. Look, angels, here they come. Let's see what they're going to ask for. Get ready to go to earth and answer this. And then you get down and ask him to water the grass. When you pray, ask big. Say that with me. Ask big. Ask according to his infinite power. Years ago, in the early 1990s, we had gone to Los Angeles, John Hagee Ministries, and conducted a major crusade there. And it was a lot more expensive than we calculated because of those unions that are out there. We came home and the chief financial officer said, we're paper thin in our television account. So what I did, like a brave man, I called Mama. I said, Mother, here's my situation. And my mother's a very direct, plain spoken woman. She did not waste words. She said, well, what'd you do with the money God gave you? I said, I spent it having the crusade. She said, what happened? I said, more than 1,500 people came to Christ in 2 nights. She said, well, that's God's bill. You were doing God's work, and that's God's bill. We're going to ask God to pay it. And she prayed a prayer, and she said, let's pray. And I said, okay, you pray. She prayed, and 2 days later, I get one of the strangest calls I've ever gotten in 60-plus years of ministry. There's a man on the phone, and my secretary hooked me up, and he said, are you John Hagee? I said, yes. He said, first, I want to tell you I'm not a Christian. 2, I'm going to tell you I don't like preachers. And 3, I really don't like TV preachers. You know, such a warm greeting. And I thought I was getting ready to get my ear chewed off. He said, but I saw you preaching on TV the other night, and America needs to hear what you've got to say.
and I'm going to send you some help. I thought, he's drunk. Yeah. Come on. I said, okay, thank you very much. I said, what's a little help sound like? That's mother talking. He said, I'm going to send you $1 million. He is really drunk. I thanked him profusely and hung up and forgot it. Didn't think about the reality. 2 days later, we get a little envelope about that long, personal envelope, pull it out, check for $1 million. You're getting too happy too quick. I called the bank. I said, I know you can't tell me about this about this, but is this check good, signed by X? She said, many multiples over. That's a small check for him. We put that Hummer in the bank, and then we said, thank you, Jesus. I've learned from that I've never forgotten. When you ask God for something, ask for more than you need. Get it all. The fourth reason God does not answer prayer is we don't pray in the name of Jesus. John 14:14, if you ask anything in my name, I will do it. That's the name. And let me, while I'm touching on this, touch on this. I've heard people say, dear God, there's a pantheon of gods. That's why the Lord's Prayer says, our Father which art in heaven. That's the God we're talking to. That's why when we pray, God of Abraham, Isaac, and Jacob, there's only one God that answers to that. Behold, O Israel, the Lord your God is one. He is the only one. Therefore, when you pray to God, say that. God's fifth condition for answered prayer is asking God to do the ask according to the will of God. 1 John 5:14, and this is the confidence that we have in him, that if we ask anything in his name, he will hear us. Some people think the will of God is mysterious. It's not. The book of Isaiah said, the way of the Lord is so simple, a fool cannot err therein. God's will is consistent with his word. You can know the will of God by the word of God. The word and the will of God are exactly the same. When you pray and you pray the word of God, you are using a nuclear bomb in the supernatural. God is light. The revelation of God is in the word. God is light. That means he's against darkness. He's against witchcraft. He's against the occult. He's against Satanism. He's against fortune telling. He's against Harry Potter. He's against horoscopes. He's against mind control. Get away from that. That's darkness. That's not light. Six. God's sixth condition to answered prayer is to pray in faith, believing. If you have faith and doubt not, the Bible says, have faith in God. Say that with me. Have faith in God. It doesn't say try to have faith in God. It said have faith in God. It takes faith to believe in a car that only starts one time out of four. But God has never failed you. Therefore, it doesn't take great faith to believe in a great God. The Bible says, have faith in God. Don't try to have faith. You try broccoli. You try low-fat ice cream. That's where the Bible verse comes, was born, I will spew you out of my mouth, right there. God's seventh condition is to pray specifically. The Lord's Prayer, give us, that's who. This day is when. Our daily bread, that's what. All in one sentence. Don't pray to God in vague terms. Nail it down so that when God answers, you know it was him. God will not hear your prayer with unconfessed sin in your life. 8. Psalm 66:18. If I regard iniquity in my heart, the Lord will not hear me. How do you get there? Repentance. Consider the supernatural power of two.
Two in agreement can do more than 2 million in discord. Matthew 18:19-20. Again, I say to you that if any two of you shall agree as touching anything on this earth, you shall do it. Listen quickly. Joshua and Caleb whipped giants that 2 million people were afraid to attack. Paul and Silas demonstrated the power of two. They sang in the jail at Philippi. The foundations were shaken and they walked out free. Two witnesses in the book of Revelation 11:3, Elijah and Enoch, have the power to make the governments of the world do their bidding. Jesus sent his disciples out. How? Two by two. Authority to bind and loose comes in the power of two. You have the power. You have the authority. Use it. Use it. In closing, how much power do you have when you come into agreement? I'm going to give you two illustrations quickly and stop. This is a declaration from President Abraham Lincoln calling America to a day of fasting and prayer to end the Civil War. It's a declaration by the U.S. Senate asking the citizens of America to take that day off and go to their houses of worship and ask God to end this horrible war. 600,000 Americans were killed in the Civil War. That's more than everybody in World War I, World War II, Korea, every war we've had doesn't even get close. 600,000. America had this day of fasting and prayer. And a few weeks later, that horrible war came to a close. The power of fasting and prayer, right here. This is a true story. One of our friends, Derek Prince, was involved with this. How many of you know Brother Prince? Certainly one of the great scholars, a man of impeccable integrity. Joseph Stalin, who murdered 30 million Russians trying to bring godless communism to Russia, let it be known that he planned to murder the Jewish people in Russia. The believers in England, where Brother Derek Prince was, heard that report, and they committed themselves to fasting and prayer for the Jewish people of Russia. They bound the forces of the Prince of Darkness in the authority of Jesus' name, the forces of darkness that were controlling Joseph Stalin. 3 weeks later, Joseph Stalin had a brain hemorrhage. 16 gifted surgeons worked on him for 8 hours. And Joseph Stalin stepped into eternity to meet the Son of God, a Jewish guy from Bethlehem. What area of your life is under attack? Finances, health, relationships, business, marriage, children. I want you to stand to your feet right now. I would like for you to make this confession. Say, Pastor, there's an area in my life that I need the supernatural power of God to invade it and solve it. Let me see your hand right where you are. 100% of this congregation. I want you to find someone right now where two of you can pray together. And I want you to take them by the hands. And right now, in the authority of Jesus' name, I want you to start praying about that thing. Right now, pray about it. Let God solve the question for you. Let God solve the question for you. Father, hear our prayer. In the name of Jesus, in faith believing, we bind the Prince of Darkness that we may have liberty, peace, and prosperity. Let a spiritual awakening come to this nation. Let corruption be exposed. Let liars be driven from public office. Let us experience a starburst of the amazing grace and light of the gospel. In Jesus' name, amen.
in Jesus' name. Amen. Amen.

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0: Well, Elizabeth Good, thank you so much for joining us today. So you are an advocate against sex trafficking. You have a book called Groomed. You've written about this. You're an expert on this subject. Before we get into that, though, I want to talk about maybe your interest in this. Where did that come from? Why is this a passion of yours?
1: You know what? I wasn't looking for it. I literally moved from Chicago to Florida to do nothing. That was the goal. But God. But quite honestly, my passion throughout my life, I'm in my 50s now. I received my master's in clinical psych in my late 20s. I was a mega church area, Willow Creek, an area pastor in my 30s. The root of everything that I've encountered, and I led post-abortive healing groups for years. And the root underneath everything was childhood sexual abuse. There were so many different symptoms. And so when I moved to Florida, I was put in this opportunity that we were raising money for something and sex trafficking came along. And the root was childhood sexual abuse there as well. So I think that the enemy comes in as children, like the quickest way to derail a destiny. And I know for myself, I was abused as a child. And the shame that comes upon a child and the confusion and the instant that everything happens differently, you don't see anything the same. And so I believe that that is my passion, is because I know how I was robbed and how many years it took to fight my way out of that. And we are passionate about getting ahead of it now, because trafficking is yet another symptom, just like abortion, domestic violence. They're all symptoms, but the root is what happens. Most children are abused between 3, 4, and 5 years old. And so we are passionate about interrupting their stories and getting ahead of it.
0: I think so often we hear the big words, whether it's sex trafficking, and we do think, oh my goodness, that's such a huge topic. How could I ever even approach that? But like you said, there are a lot of root causes that precede this explosion of sex trafficking that's really sweeping our country, unfortunately. And you don't even think about that. You're living in the West, you're in the United States. We think we don't deal with sex trafficking, but other countries do. But the reality is that we're kind of an epicenter here in the United States for sex trafficking, as we've covered that a lot here at CBN News and at Faithwire. And pornography is an engine, it seems, that drives so much of that, particularly younger kids and teens who are introduced to pornography. Then they're desensitized to sexuality and all kinds of abuses. I know that's a lot there, but maybe could you explain a little bit of how pornography is directly tied to the sex trafficking issue?
1: Well, yeah, I love that you're asking this, and I'm so proud of you for speaking about it, because a lot of the church is like, we can't do that. We can't talk about porn. We can't go there. We can't. And you know what? Hell is systemically coming after our children, systemically dismantling the ability for intimacy, for family. Like, if we don't do something in one decade, everything will be different. And we have the power as the church to speak to it, because what I can tell you is from the last decade since I've run it, I've run safe houses. I ran them for over a decade. And when I started back in 2011, the average age that a little girl would post a naked selfie, which this will be shocking just from a decade ago, was 12. But now, the average age a little girl posts a naked selfie is 7 or 8 years old. And what is so horrific about this is that physically, biologically, they're not old enough to even be in that position. But what you're talking about, the grooming that's happening, the pornography, like we were all raised, my generation, on airbrushed Playboy. If you happen to see porn, it was an airbrushed Playboy on somebody's dad's toilet. And here, our children are given these devices that come preloaded to explicit. And what is on them is abusive, it is violent, it is everything but intimate. And so children are being exposed. What we're learning now from research, so here's what research tells us. The American Academy of Pediatrics says that 75% of 4-year-olds are given a smartphone. Most parents don't know. Like right now, there's a movie out, right? Puss in Boots by Disney. A child can say, "Show me Puss in Boots," and the imagery that will pop up with no filter will leave an imprint if it happens to be porn. If the wrong thing comes up, it's there. And then once it comes up once, it comes again and again. And what stats tell us is that children's neural pathways are being rewired because of what they're viewing by 7 to 8 years old. And so when they're viewing this stuff, their body is having responses that they're not chronologically old enough or biologically old enough to have. And just quite honestly, as a woman or as a man, when I nurse a baby, or if a person has an orgasm, there's oxytocin released. These children at 7 or 8 are having that chemical released in their bodies, but it's tied to everything wrong. Like it is unleashing things way out of order. Everything is out of order. And so there was just an incident, and this is why I do this, because I'm like, this is enough. The girls that end up in trafficking and safe houses, they just weren't caught along the way when all this stuff was happening. But a little girl was raped in a parking lot of a high school, 11-year-old, by a 17-year-old boy. And when they interviewed her, she said, it wasn't rape, he likes me. And it was a violent rape. And what they found out is she has been watching abusive porn since she was 5 years old. So they don't know what love is. And if we don't get ahead of it and lead the narrative and take charge of this conversation, our children are being taught by the world, and it is not pretty. So this is a very important topic.
0: Yeah. You know, it's such heavy stuff, Elizabeth, right? To be discussing it. And I think that's part of what makes people so uncomfortable is they don't know how to have a conversation about it. But the reality is, and you can tell by just the conversation that we're having, is you just have to have it. It's not going to be pretty, and it's not going to be an easy conversation, regardless of how or when you bring it up. But there are options, right? As believers, as people who know Christ, there is a way to rewire our brains. There's a way to reverse some of the damage. A lot of the damage you have to learn to cope with and to accept and process and all of that. But there is a way forward in Christ. And I wonder if you could tell us a little bit about your story and the turning point in your story, having been a victim of abuse to now being a survivor and advocate for others who are facing abuse.
1: Yeah, well, I think Satan's greatest his greatest weapon is secrets. And I think when something like this happens, our go-to is secrets. And what we know now, like Columbia University says, the average person carries 13 secrets at any given time, and 5 of which they've never spoken out loud to another person. And those are usually having to do with sexual things. So for me, you know, I was abused peer on peer. And I think this is important to say. And I like how you said, we have to just talk about it, because we have a program called Real Talk for the church that normalizes it. It doesn't make it scary. It just makes it normal conversation. So for me, when I was abused as a kid, the first time was peer on peer by a little girl, by a girl. And what happens when you're that young is it puts confusion. So I was like, oh my gosh, what is that? It sort of felt good. You know, you're a child and things, you have reactions. And so I remember for years, it was a secret. I'm like, am I gay? What does this mean? And now look at how our world is handling everything. If that would have been me today, everything would have been telling me, oh, well, you must be a boy. You know, like immediately there is a pathway to steal. I kept the secret for years and years and years. And then it led me into another situation because I didn't have a voice. When you keep a secret, you are vulnerable to more. It's almost like you wear a bumper sticker, says victim. And I was abused in the church by a worship leader. And I didn't tell anyone that. That ruined how I felt about myself even more, how I felt about men. I couldn't trust safe uncles anymore. I couldn't trust anybody, but I kept it inside. It led me to like trying to numb, taking on things that would have me black out and not feel. Then I was, you know, raped. And this is where we just have to intervene. If somebody had normalized the conversation about what happens when a friend crosses a line, or, you know, how these feelings come out, it's not scary or weird conversations. They're actually so easily normalized. It would have changed everything for me. I had to fight my way out of serious depression. I became suicidal in my late teens. I mean, there, but for the grace of God, the Lord, you know, kept giving me a little bit, but it was so difficult. And what we have now is like the antidote. What I can tell you is predators are not original. The way they come after our children is textbook. It is 1000% textbook. And we have tools now for parents to make it so easy, for the church, for schools, training for everybody to just, as the church, take the lead. We have to enter this conversation, lead it, speak to it intelligently, and not as if it's taboo. Because you know what? Your kid's on the school bus every day, and whoever's educating them is not pretending it's taboo. So we need to get in the ring and take this one.
0: You know, I think one of the scariest parts of this issue is how pervasive it is, and that it's going into the church for so many people. We've reported at CBN statistic after statistic of the number of Christians who are exposed to pornography, which is already alarmingly high, right? The number of even church leaders who are actively using pornography. But I think the thing that bothers me even more is the number of people who don't see an issue with it, who think, well, it's just a victimless thing. Me looking at pornography is not hurting anybody. But as you've talked about, a lot of these things that we learn in pornography are teaching us how to behave, particularly males. They're watching aggressive pornography and they're thinking, well, that's how I should behave sexually. Yeah. And then on like the other that. End, mm-hmm. women who are being abused think, well, this is what sex is like. So how can we as Christians step into a culture that's objectifying and sexually abusing and encouraging these things and counter that?
1: Well, I think it's so important for people to understand the magnitude of the why. Because I think, like you said, we talk about it, then no one really does anything. We talk about it, no one really wants to enter it. But here's the why. One out of three little girls today are carrying a secret of childhood sexual abuse. One out of five little boys. This does not matter what zip code you live in, what country you live in. One out of three or one out of five. They keep that secret for years and years and years, and it leads to open doors and all kinds of vulnerabilities and all kinds of shame. And then they're exposed to porn by 7 or 8 years old. And as we know, that's rewiring their neural pathways. That's changing how they look at everything. So we're literally grooming children to keep secrets because we're not making it normal to say, hey, are you looking at porn every day? And every boy would be like, yes, and girls are too. Everybody's addicted to it. If we would have the conversation, because what you said is true, it is setting them up. The stats in the church are no different. Like, here's the worst part that I can report is they are the same stats that are in the world. The 70 plus men that are addicted to pornography, the women that are addicted to pornography, the one out of three that are hiding childhood sexual abuse. The average age someone has abuse, we shared, is 3, 4, 5 years old. The average age people are coming forward, women, 53 years old. Decades of secrets. And what we can say about this is, you know, in the psychology world, we'll say, you know, generational patterns. And in the Bible, it's sins of the father to the third or fourth generation. And what I could tell you is a father or a mother with an addiction to pornography that was birthed typically for into like level to shame. Pornography addiction is typically birthed out of abuse or early exposure, which is abuse. And it just takes the shame away. And if that is the percentages of people addicted to it and they're in the church and they're not healed, they don't even have eyes. They physically and emotionally, mentally, spiritually have blind spots to see the next generation crying out. So we're not even able to be advocates for the generations that we're supposed to be watching over because we are still so full of our own secrets. And we show up in church every Sunday looking great. How are you? I'm great. How are you? And then you go home. And the stories that we hear, you know, since I've been running the Foundation United, and we have a program called Real Talk, and even when I was a pastor at Willow Creek, the secrets and the stories. And as the church, like, we need to come a place that we're raw. And we're real and we're talking about it because we need to intervene and we have to change what's happening for our children. So for the church to match the world with abortions not confessed, I had one woman come to me who was an elder and she had 7 abortions when she was younger. I had an abortion because I was abused. And then once you were abused, you become promiscuous. And before you know it, you're just covering everything because something in you is screaming, this is not who I am. And you don't know how to get back. And for me, that pathway was difficult, but we have pathways now to make it so much easier. So we have turnkey ways for the church to step into this issue.
0: You know, there's so much that we could talk about, so many different, there are different avenues that you can go down with this issue because it's so, I think, ingrained in our culture, but it's such an important conversation to have. And before we leave, I want to give you a chance to talk a little bit about your book, Groomed, Overcoming the Messages That Shaped Our Past and Limit Our Future. I think there's so much there even in the title, right? And, you know, so many of the things that we talked about just in the last few minutes are addressed in your book, but also a lot more is in the book too. So tell us a little bit about that before we go.
1: Yeah. Well, I would say if you're listening and you're going, oh my gosh, I don't even know what I don't know might be in my past or what generational things I need to look at. It is like a key that unlocks stories and messages that you've come into agreement with that you might not have thought about. And what's fun about the book is that it's not, you know, oh, you must read this to learn about sex trafficking. It's no, you must read this to unveil generational secrets and generational patterns that you might think are benign, but you don't know the damage that they're causing to the next generation or that you're walking under or things within your own marriage. And it's a beautiful pathway to freedom. And it goes hand in hand. If someone goes to the foundationunited.org, we have programs there. One of them is for the church. It's called Real Talk. And this is part of the guide for walking couples and families. And it's kindergarten through leadership. So Groomed is like a backbone of very softly with a little bit of humor, because this is a heavy, heavy situation, but we make it so that it's palatable. It helps to open up some things that you might have not known are there. And it's a really great tool.
0: Well, I think you're exactly right with sin, right? That we think also too, so that's, this is the other thing that I think Satan tricks us into believing, that our sin is just ours and it's not impacting anybody else. But it has a ripple effect. It's like a rock that you drop into water and the ripples go out and out and out. And everybody that you love is in some way often impacted by our choices and our decisions. So such an important topic. Elizabeth, thank you so much for taking a few minutes. If people want to learn more about your ministry, about your work, about the books that you've written, where can they go?
1: Yeah, because we have programs they could roll out in their schools, their churches, and it's all at thefoundationunited.org. And you can go to the resources tab or just contact us and we will set up time to help everybody figure out what they could bring right into their community and right into their home. And there's resources for parents. You could start reading books with your kids as young as 3 years old. Very easy, not scary, but just ways to start the conversation in your home and videos to watch. So love people to check that out.
0: Awesome. Elizabeth Good, thank you so much.
1: Thank you for having me. Take care.

0: 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As always, you are encouraged to search the Word of God for yourself and heed only what is confirmed by Holy Spirit. 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
1: Focus on the person, the power, and the purpose of the Holy Spirit. There's a passage of scripture that not only teaches us about the power of the Spirit, but it is one that the Lord has used to anchor my soul in times of frustration. And I want you to hear a reading that I think is powerful and relevant for us as we seek to grow in our walk with the Lord. It comes to us from the pen of the Apostle Paul. And if you journey in your New Testament to the book of Galatians, one of those small letters by Paul, it's only 6 chapters, and I encourage you to read that book in its entirety in your devotions this week. The context for what we preach covers the whole scope of all 6 chapters, but for the sake of preaching and time, I want to read in your hearing, beginning in chapter 6 and verse number 7. If you're able to turn to Galatians in the 6th chapter and beginning in the 7th verse, we ask those who are physically able to stand with us as we reverence the reading of God's holy word. Terrence, could I have a little bit more on the monitors? Thank you. Galatians chapter 6 and verse 7. Here are some words that ought to be strangely familiar to us who even haven't been in Bible study. Do not be deceived. God is not mocked. For whatever a man sows, that he will also reap. For he who sows to his flesh will of the flesh reap corruption. But he who sows to the Spirit will of the Spirit reap everlasting life. And let us not grow weary in well-doing, for in due season we shall reap if we do not lose heart. Therefore, as we have opportunity, let us do good to all, especially to those who are of the household of faith. I want you to hang your hat on that 9th verse. It simply reminds us, let us not grow weary while doing well, for in due season we shall reap if we do not lose heart. Do me a favor, before you sit down, I want you to play preacher. Find a neighbor who looks like they want to talk to you. Tell them, simply say, neighbor,
2: neighbor.
1: Oh, neighbor.
2: Oh neighbor,
1: ain't no quit in me. You may be seated in the presence of the Lord. Ain't no quit in me. I think I can stand today and say, without fear of debate, division, or even contradiction, that being a child of God, a disciple of Jesus Christ, one who loves the Lord, attends church, reads your Bible, that following Jesus has its good days and its bad days. I don't want to discourage anyone who's on the brink of joining church today, but I do want to be honest with you that following the Lord has some ups and some downs, some highs and a whole lot of lows. For certain, there are moments when the joy of Jesus and the grace of God overwhelm us and we feel like shouting hallelujah. But then there are those moments when we realize that the call, the command, the commitment of God on our life requires us to do some things that are not easy. Being a Christian is not easy. Because when you read scripture and you don't edit out the verses you don't like, you will find that God commands us in Christ to do some things that are not easy. Praying for them that despitefully use you, that ain't easy. Forgiving somebody 70 times 7, come on, Jesus, That's a lot. Biting your tongue and only saying what glorifies God when you would much rather open your lips and give somebody detailed instructions on how to get where they need to go. That ain't easy. That whole turning your cheek if you get slapped thing. I've been walking with God 40 years and I ain't figured that one out yet. God calls us to do some things with others that are not always love them that hate you. Pray for them that use you. Be kind to them that manipulate you. Now here, I could do it, God, if I only had to do it every now and then. I can do some of that if I only have to do it once or twice a year. For a moment here and there. But the challenge is that God calls us to walk right with others continuously, every day, all the time. And if we can be honest, it is not easy to be righteous in this world every day. Can I argue my case? Because we see righteousness as an investment in other people. So when I'm right by you, I just expect you to do right by me. If I speak to you and I don't like you, you ought to be Christian enough to speak to me when you don't like me. There's some reciprocity here. If I stay out of your stuff, my expectation is that you're going to stay out of mine. If I forgive you and let your stuff go, then you ought to forgive me and let mine go. And the trouble with that is that all of us know what it's like to try to be righteous, to do the right thing, to take the high road, only for it not to be reciprocated. You're holier than I am. You got more Holy Ghost. So I'm going to testify on behalf of those that still got some BC in them. Before Christ, before church. I got some remnant of my sin in me. I'm saved, but I ain't delivered from everything. So on behalf of us that know we're still a work in progress, it's hard being the peacemaker with someone who likes to fight. It's hard taking the high road with someone that likes the gutter. It's hard being Christ-like to someone who's demonic. It's hard biting your tongue with someone who can't shut their mouth. It's hard being mature with someone who always wants to be childish. And if the truth be told, you can do right for so long that you reach a place where you decide to quit being right. This ain't working. They're not changing. I'm not being rewarded for it. Have you ever reached a place where you just want to tell God, you know what, with this. Like, God, you just gonna have to forgive me today. You just gonna have to give me a pass because I'm about to let her have exactly what she deserves. I'm preaching to somebody today. Somebody, you came to church and you're right on the brink. You made up in your mind tomorrow you gonna snap, crackle, and pop on somebody because they just deserve to get told. Have you ever wanted to give up on being righteous? Have you ever just wanted to do things your own way? Have you ever gotten tired of trying to take the high road and it never leads where you think it should go? I know somebody's been there because one of them's in the pulpit. And this week, I was ready to quit everything. And some members were going to be told some things they did not want to hear. The deacons were going to vote me out this week if I had done what I wanted to do. And in the midst of wanting to quit on doing the right thing, Here come God whispering in my ear the one verse of scripture that always turns me. Let us not grow weary in well-doing, for in due season we shall reap if we faint not. Hear this verse that's more important than God works all things together for good, more important than the Lord is my light and my salvation, more grounding than they that wait upon the Lord. I want you, in moments of frustration, when you're ready to give up on doing the right thing, I want you to hear the Apostle Paul in God's voice whisper in your ears, let us not grow weary in well-doing, for in due season we shall reap if we faint not. Because what Paul is saying, each and every one of us, you got to get that quit out your spirit. You can't give up on righteousness too easily. You can't walk away from doing the right thing. You can't be so frustrated that you stop doing what God has called and commanded you to do, living how God expects you to live, loving as God expects you to live, being kind, being patient, praying, being nice, helping others. The Lord says, listen, don't ever give up in doing the right thing. And here's how Paul presses it. He says, the reason you can't give up on doing the right thing, watch this, it's because the Holy Spirit will help you hold on. Can I preach Pentecost right here? The power of the Holy Spirit is literally to help you be committed to doing righteousness when being righteous ain't easy. Watch what Paul says. Look at the language. Paul says, let us not grow weary. He speaks in the first person plural in this collective identity. He doesn't say, I won't grow weary. He doesn't say, you shouldn't go weary. This is what he says, let us not grow weary. Now, if I haven't lost you, the question you ought to be asking, who is us? Who is the us Paul is speaking about? The us are the Christians in Galatia to whom he's writing. And what Paul says to the Christians in Galatia, the First Baptist Church in Galatia, he said, listen, let us not give up on doing the right thing. Now, why does Paul tell the church in Galatia, don't give up on doing the right thing? As a matter of fact, he pushes it in verse 10 and he says, and make sure you do right by everybody in the church. That the very first place you should not grow weary in doing right is with the body of Christ Jesus. Why does Paul press being righteous in the midst of some Christians? Well, you need to know what was going on in Galatia. Can I teach Bible? When you read Galatians, you'll find out that when Paul left that city, another group of Christians came in contradicting Paul's teachings. It was a group of Christians called Judaizers. Let the church say Judaizers. What are Judaizers? Judaizers were Christians who were first Jews. And they believed that Christianity was a sect, S-E-C-T, of Judaism. And therefore they argued that if a Gentile wanted to become a Christian, they first had to become a Jew. Which meant that you had to abide by the Mosaic dietary laws and the Mosaic laws about circumcision. So when Paul left the Gentiles in Galatia who had confessed Christ, the Judaizers came behind him and said, listen, y'all aren't Christian because you're eating ribs. And you're not circumcised. So in order to be a Christian, you got to do what we tell you to do. And Paul realizes the church in Galatia is splintering. They're fighting. They're fussing. Every time saints get together, something ugly jumps off. When the saints gather in church, some mean things are said. Some division creeps up. Some facts and cliques begin to break out. And people are now not loving each other. So Paul says, listen, don't ever give up doing right by other people in church. Paul says, I'm pressing you to do right with other saints. Why does Paul push doing right with other church folk? Because Paul knew what you and I know. Church can get ugly. Church can be mean. Don't look at nobody. Don't. The longer you come to church, the sooner or later you're going to find out the church folk ain't always Christ-like. Can I just help you? I know you want to join today. We're going to get you in a minute. But I want to give you full disclosure. If you come to church long enough, you're going to find out the church people are people. Bible in hand, Baptist wearing, shouting, Amazing Grace singing, but they are still people. And if I know people like I know people, people can act to people on you. At some moment, an usher is not going to smile. At some moment, you're going to say good morning and get nothing in return. At some moment, the preacher's going to tell you, touch your neighbor and say something. You're going to reach out and your neighbor's going to look at you and say, you better not. And Paul says, listen, I need you all in Galatia to learn, never give up doing right, even when church folk get ugly. And how do you do that? He's arguing from chapter 5 into chapter 6. This is the power of the Holy Spirit. That the power of the Holy Spirit is to give you the strength to be committed to righteousness when righteousness is not easy. That the presence of the Holy Spirit in the church is not found in how many people shout, how many people jump, how many people fall out at the altar, how many people talk in tongues. That's not the sign. The sign of the Holy Spirit is when someone has left a bad taste in your mouth in church and you come back anyway. Can I prove you the Holy Spirit? The Holy Spirit is the strength that keeps you in the choir when they don't give you the solo. The Holy Spirit is what gives you the strength to serve when they don't elect you chair. Can I show you where the real strength of the Holy Spirit is? It ain't in the sanctuary. I'm gonna show you where the Holy Spirit is. Ready? In the overflow. The folk that came didn't get in the sanctuary, but stayed anyhow because the Holy Spirit would not let them walk out the door. Because the Holy Spirit says, stay with it, even when it's easier to give up being righteous, because God has called you here. Now, this is going to get a little deep. So Paul says, listen, in order to press through, you've got to learn to stay connected and committed to church, even when church gets ugly. Why does Paul encourage us to begin the journey of righteousness by being committed to church? Why does Paul say, listen, here's how you're going to grow in your walk when you learn not to give up on church? Why is it important that we learn to stay committed in church even when church gets ugly? You got to remember why you come to church. Church, it's deep. Church on Sunday is meant to get you ready for Monday. When you come to church, the Lord wants to fill you with what you need to make it through Wednesday. When you come to church, the Lord already knows what Thursday's gonna bring. So the Lord brings you into the church to try to get your soul ready, your mind ready, your heart ready for what you're going to experience in the week. So here it is. Why do you have to deal with church ugly? Because if you can deal with an usher not speaking to you on Sunday, then you can handle a crazy coworker on Monday. If you can stay in worship in overflow, then ain't no demonic supervisor gonna push you outside of the peace of God. If you can deal with a nasty alto, then surely you can handle all the demons on your job, all the crazy folk in your house, all the neighbors that get on your nerve. You've got to push through. Tell somebody, tell them Sunday's just getting you ready. It's just getting you ready. Paul said, let us not grow weary in Paul said, let us not grow weary in well-doing, but do well to the people.

0: original Greek is the word idios, and the word do is not really a good translation of idios. Idios is used in the New Testament 113 times. 61 of those times, it's translated in a different way. 61 of those times, idios is translated own. O-W-N. So read verse 9 again. Let us not grow weary in well-doing, for in our own season we shall reap and faint not. I've got a season where God will cause me to reap. I've got a season when God will return everything I've put out. I've got a season. Would you know somebody tell them, I've got a season. I've got a season. There's a window when God knows it's time for me to reap. That Paul argues this, that the reason you are to keep doing right is because you know God will never let you do right and not reward you. That due season, my season, is on the way. Now, here's where God and I get in a little bit of an argument, because I get that there's due season. What I want to know is, when is it coming? I believe the Lord will reward. I'm just trying to figure out. And what bothers me is that in the world, I know how to identify the season. When the leaves turn, I know it's fall. When the rains come, it's spring. When the cold wind blows, it's winter. When the sun's up early and it's warm out, I know it's summer. I can identify those seasons. How do you identify due season? How do you know when the Lord is going to cause you to reap your righteousness? How do I know when God's going to repay me for being nice to them? Somebody said, that's a real question. That's a real question. There's a marker to let you know when you're about to enter due season. But you're not going to like it. Let me tell you how you know you're about to walk into due season. I've got to share with you how Paul writes verse 9 in the Greek, because the English translates it, you don't see it. Verse 9 reads like this: let us not grow weary in well-doing, for in due season we shall reap if we faint not. The word weary and faint come from the same root. They're almost the same word. So here's a better way to read it. Let us not grow weary in well-doing, for in due season we shall reap when we get weary. Try again. Let us not grow weary in well-doing, for in due season we shall reap when we get weary. Let us not give up on doing right, because in due season we will reap when we want to give up on doing what's right. How do you know you're about to enter due season? Because you're getting tired of doing right. How do you know you're almost at the breakthrough? Because you're at the brink. The breakthrough is on the other side of the brink, but you can't get to the breakthrough till you get to the brink, which means you got to push to the place where you feel like you just can't do it no more. And the Lord says, when you're at the place where you feel like you just can't do it anymore, that's not where you quit. That's where you push one more again, because the breakthrough is on the other side of the brink.
1: Okay.
0: I knew she wouldn't get it, and he'd miss it, and you wouldn't get it. So let me explain it like this. I'm back in the gym now, and I've working out with my trainer. His name is Justin, but I don't call him Justin. Okay. He gets a little upset with me, Marcia, because I call him Legion. Now,

He clearly doesn't come to church enough to know why I call him Legion. I call him Legion. Legion, if you don't remember, in Mark 5, Jesus runs up on a man that is filled with demons. And Jesus asks the man his name, and he says, "My name is Legion." Legion is somebody filled with demons. I call my trainer Legion because he is filled with demons. What he does to your pastor is demonic. I told him the other day, we were working out. I said, "You ain't going to hell, but you're going to take a tour for what you did to me today." Take that. Don't ever send no one to hell. Just tell them they're going to take a tour. You're going to take a tour for a day. You're going to visit hell. So we're working out the other day, doing chest, and we're bench pressing. I got 185 on the bar. And he's like, "Okay, we got 10 reps and we're done." So I lift up 185 and started cranking them out. One and two. By three, I'm slowing down, and you know it's about to be a bad set. Four, I'm pushing up, and five, the weight is moving. By six, I'm praying that Jesus give me strength. By seven, I'm holding it, and I'm trying to keep my arms straight, and the weight just keeps coming down. I can't fight it. I can't stop it. It's coming down. And I'm getting mad because I'm looking at him and he's looking at me. And I'm like, "Hey." Man, get this thing off of me. It's coming down. He literally puts two fingers on the weight and starts playing like he's lifting it up. I'm struggling. My legs are kicking. I'm trying to push this thing up with all I got. I just pushed as hard as I could. He grabbed it, put it back on the rack, and said, "Good job." I got up mad. "Good job, my." I'm sorry, I'm just being real. I said, "Man, I'm paying you to help me lift." He said, "No, you're paying me to make you strong. And in order to make you strong, I've got to let you struggle with something that's too heavy so that when you push it up, you'll finally be able to handle it." Can I tell you about the God we serve? He's trying to make you strong. You've got to push through and get through. I says, "I'm making you strong by pushing you to the brink of wanting to quit, because every time you go to the brink goes further out. So what you couldn't handle then, you can easily handle now." Somebody, you've been through so much that your brink is so far out there, there's some stuff you ought to be able to handle right now. That's just easy. What's this? Talking about me? I can handle that. Not liking me? Yeah. I don't give a. The Lord has a way of making you stronger by pushing you to the brink. Let's not grow weary in doing right and doing well, because in due season, in our own time, we will reap if we faint not. He says the Holy Ghost will help you hold on. God is making you stronger. And watch this last one. And you will reap. Hear me, beloved. I say this without fear of contradiction. There is no way for you to do right by God and not reap. Now, the problem is that Paul uses a verse in chapter 6 that's probably one of the most misinterpreted verses in all the Bible. The saints know it. It goes like this: "Be not deceived. God is not mocked. Whatever a man sows,
he shall reap. The saints know that verse. That's the verse we use when we want God to get somebody. You know, someone's done you wrong, but because you Christian, you ain't gonna get them back, but you're gonna let them know, that's all right, God ain't mocked. Everything they done to me, the problem with that is that it establishes a form of Christian karma. Right? That what you sow, you reap. That's not what Paul is saying. We misinterpret that passage because it sounds good. But I'm going to argue with you that whatever a man sows is not always what a man reaps. Here it is, number one, because there's some stuff you sown. That you have never reaped. There ought to be a merciful amen right there. I've sown some dirt that God did not let me reap. I've sown some ratchet that God did not let me reap. I've sown some iniquity that God did not let me reap. Is there anybody here who knows that God kept you from reaping everything you sowed? That's the mercy of God. No, Paul says, it's not about what you reap. Keep on reading. He says, because if you sow to the flesh, you reap corruption. If you sow to the spirit, you reap eternal life. The sowing is not about reaping what you've sown. It's not about what, it's about where. Here's what Paul wants the child of God to know. Sow into the spirit and not into the flesh. Let your works of righteousness be an investment in your spiritual life and not the fleshly life. The real gist is this. Why do you do what you do? Why are you nice to them that hate you? Why would you pray for someone who uses you? Why would you help someone who can't help you back? Paul says you can do it one of two ways. You can do it because you expect them to reciprocate. And the problem is when you sow into flesh, flesh can never reciprocate. Hear me, beloved. There are some people who are utterly incapable of reciprocating your righteousness. No matter how kind you are to them, they will never be kind to you. No matter how much you love them, they will never love you back. No matter how much you pray for them, they'll never pray for you. So I don't do it sowing into the flesh. I do it sowing into the spirit, which means my motivation for being righteous is not you. The reason I'm righteous is because I'm in relationship with him. So even if you're never kind, even if you never reciprocate, even if you never say thank you, even if you never extend an offering of help, I do it because I'm in relationship with God. And when I sow into the Spirit, I reap from the Spirit. It's a matter of motivation. When I do right to be right with God, I reap godly things. If I do it to be right with you, I'm always going to be frustrated. We reap from the Spirit. What do we reap from the Spirit? Chapter 6 is preceded by chapter 5. And in chapter 5, when Paul talks about the Spirit, he lists the fruit of the Spirit. That when you do right because you want to be right with God, you reap the things only God can give you. There are some things, beloved, people in church, on your job, in your family can never give you. Joy, peace, faithfulness, gentleness, kindness, self-control, steadfast, long-suffering. These are things God gives you that you can never get from someone else. Hear me.
Peace is not a gift anyone can give you. It is something that only comes from the Spirit of God. So Paul says, don't grow weary in well-doing. The Holy Spirit will help you hold on. In due season, we shall reap. God's going to push you to the brink. But the breakthrough is right next to the brink. And he said, make certain you know you will reap. Not from them, but from God. And God will give you what they never can. Won't you bow with me? Let us not grow weary in well-doing, for in due season we shall reap if we faint not. Lord, remind us that we can invoke the power of the Holy Spirit when we're frustrated with doing right and it seems like no one is responding. Remind us that we have a season with our name on it. But in order to walk in that place where you've helped us, we've got to get to the brink. And when we get to the brink, we get stronger. And Lord, let me know that reaping is coming. It may not be from him. It may not come from her. But it's always from you. In Jesus' name we pray. Amen.

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10: Hello, this is Franklin Graham. I just want to say thank you. Just let you know how much we appreciate your prayers and standing with us with your financial support. God has allowed us to meet so many needs this year, helping people around the world and doing it in Jesus' name. Let me take a moment just talk about Ukraine. We had no clue what we were going to get into in Ukraine, but we have been handing out shoeboxes in that country for over 30 years. We had almost 3,000 churches that we have distributed shoeboxes through. And so we just started working with the churches and sending them money so that they would have funds to help feed people that were running from the battle, that needed transportation, that needed shelter. And so we just said, who would know the needs of a community better than the church? So we just started helping the church. And then we started going in with medicine, put it in a hospital. We started taking food. So far, it's 100 million pounds of food, and we've been able to hand it out in Jesus' name. And then here come storms, hurricanes and tornadoes that tear communities apart, flooding in Florida, one of the worst hurricanes they've had there in years. And Samaritan's Purse volunteers and individuals are there working and doing it in Jesus' name, helping people, seeing people come to faith in Christ. Everywhere, whether it's Ukraine, whether it's tornadoes or hurricanes, seeing people come to Christ. And then we're still cleaning up after storms from last year, like in Mayfield, Kentucky, where we're in the process of helping people rebuild homes. We're doing that right now. And that will go on probably for another year or more. So wherever we go in this new year, we're going to go in Jesus' name. I want people to know that God loves them, that He cares for them, that Christ came to this earth to take our sins, that He died and shed His blood on the cross. He was buried for our sins. On the third day, God raised His Son to life. And this is the message that the world needs to hear. I don't have any hope in these politicians. I don't have any hope in Washington. They're not going to solve the problems. Only Jesus can solve the problems. And when there's a storm or a war or a famine or whatever, we're going to be there and do it in His name. So thank you for your prayers. Thank you for your support. And as we go into this new year, I have no clue what God's going to get us involved in. But wherever it is, we're going to make sure they know that God loves them and cares for them. God bless you, and thank you for your prayers. Thank you for your support.
11: We got together with Pastor Chris and Pastor Stephen on Thursday to just go in after the presence of God and try to pen lyric and melody. And after a couple of hours, it just felt like the presence of God just stopped everything. And we wrote a song called The Blessing. And it's straight from Scripture. And it's the heart of the Father over us as His kids. And we're gonna sing it this morning, if that's okay. And this is a blessing over you and your family and your children. So just receive this morning. Just put your hands out in front of you. Turn your heart to a place of just receiving the blessing of heaven from God Himself over you this morning.

0: 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As always, you are encouraged to search the Word of God for yourself and heed only what is confirmed by Holy Spirit. Now, let's join in the session already in progress.
1: To be healthy in your physical body, you need to eat clean. As in the natural, so it is in the spiritual. You might ask, well, how do I eat clean to be spiritually healthy? Well, you have to consume the Word of God. You have to eat the Word of God. The more you consume the Word of God, the healthier you will become. So the Bible holds so much revelation, and it is fascinating to read about the personalities of historical individuals right in the Bible. Revelation instructed a prophet to eat the Bible, eat the whole roll, and it will be sweet in your mouth and bitter in your belly. The term bitter in his belly refers to that type of purgative that cleans an individual out. It is not only about your approach to reading and studying the Bible, but also your perspective that will allow a purging out of carnal things and transforming your mind, thus changing the terrain and trajectory of your life. So read the Word of God as if your life depends on it, because it really does. Welcome to our next installment number 4. I'm praying that you're getting something out of this series. I know I am, and it's challenging me. I found it very, very exciting. I want to jump directly into our text today. It's found in the book of Revelation, chapter 10, verses 9 to 11. And then I'm going to just braid that with Luke 4 and 4. Revelation 10, 9 to 11, it says, "And I went unto the angel and said unto him, Give me the little book. And he said unto me, Take it and eat it up, and it shall make thy belly bitter, but it shall be in thy mouth sweet as honey. And I took the little book out of the angel's hand and ate it up, and it was in my mouth sweet as honey. And as soon as I had eaten it, my belly was bitter." It's almost like it had this purgative effect on this prophet. And verse number 11, it says, "And he said unto me, Thou must prophesy again before many people and nations and tongues and kings." Jesus said in Luke 4 and 4, "It is written that man shall not live by bread alone, but by every word of God." And so when you're reading the scripture, it's actually having an effect on your spirit and ultimately your entire life. And if there's anything in your spirit or your soul or even in your mind that is contrary to God's original plan and purpose for your life, that will, you know, lead you to compromise God's purpose and plan for your life and compromise at the level of your core values, anything that behavior or thought, anything such as a paradigm, the Word of God has this purgative effect. It'll purge you of those things so that you're left with a pure life. So the Word of God is important, ingesting it, eating it, consuming it. You are what you eat. When you think about the Bible, I want you to think about the Bible as a library that is comprising 66 books, all of them designed specifically for your spiritual health and your spiritual nutrition. So that means that the more you read the Word of God, the healthier you become spiritually, and the less you read the Word of God, the more emaciated you're going to become and weak you're going to become spiritually. So there's a scripture that says, "Be strong in the Lord and in the power of his might." And a part of his power is the Word of God. The Word of God is really, really powerful. And by studying the Word of God, it's going to help you to maximize your potential, to fulfill purpose. It's going to give you the ability to live holistically, live a clean life. We talk about clean eating. Well, the Bible, reading the Bible, is clean eating. You eat clean because you want to stay healthy, as it is in the natural, so it is in the spiritual. You not only want to live a healthy, holistic life, but when you consume the Word of God, when you eat the Word of God, it helps you you to progress, succeed, and prosper, and then live as God's earthly representative here on earth. So think of the Bible as a collection of writings from a variety of different authors or writers at different times, at different seasons, at different epochs of history. So if you're a history buff, you'll definitely get something out of the Bible. If you're a philosophical individual or scientific or theologian, you definitely are going to get something out of the Bible because it was written during different epochs of history. And not only was it written during different epochs of history, it's accentuated by the superpowers that you read about. You read about the superpower of Egypt and the superpower of Greece and the superpower of Rome with all the Roman emperors. You read all of that in your regular history books, and they're all a part of the background or the context of many of these writings. I mean, you know, I was just studying the life of Napoleon the Great, who was a protege of Aristotle. And Napoleon the Great, he conquers all of these lands. And he, you know, when you read about it, a lot of times we think of the Bible as this book that is just ancient and it doesn't have any relevance. But then you read about Napoleon the Great and him conquering this Persian Empire. But then you read the book of Esther, which is set in the Persian Empire. And so there's so much relevance to reading the Word of God because it is not just about the human history, but it's accentuated by these superpowers that we read about and these magnificent minds and philosophers. And, you know, their lives were lived during the life of many of the characters that we read about in the Bible. And in some ways, it's easy to approach the Bible by understanding that, listen, these are actual historical figures, many of which, if you read in a regular history book, you'll find their names mentioned. If you go back in time, you'll find many of these people that we read about in the Bible mentioned. And so it's worth reading the Bible in chunks rather than trying to read the whole Bible at once. Read it like it's 66 books. I consume on an average a book a week, on an average. There's sometimes I get through two books, a lot of different subjects I'll read on and meditate on. But if I read a book a week, that means if it's 66 books in the Bible, even if I wanted to take a book of the Bible and focus on that book in a week, I can read the whole Bible in 66 weeks or just over a year. Some of the books of the Bible are short. Some of them are just one chapter. So it's possible that you can read several of the books in 1 week. But the Bible is not just this ancient book written by these spiritual sages. It has spiritual relevance as it gives us a glimpse into human progress, and it gives us a unique perspective on history itself. And so when you're reading the Bible, you are really bolstering yourself, not just in terms of your spiritual growth, but even academically, intellectually, philosophically, and not just spiritually. Reading the Bible, again, I'm using that word, is simplex. It's simple when you understand that the Bible is about the king and his kingdom and his children. And it's simplex because, you know, from Genesis to Revelation, it's really about Jesus and the personality of Jesus and what he brings to the world, holding all things together. But the complexity is driven not so much about the wording, because we have a lot of different versions that you can read nowadays. You don't need to read the King James Version, your grandma's version. There are other modern day versions that are written that, like the Message and NIV and the New American Standard. There's so many versions, the Passion Bible. There's so many versions that you can read, but when you're reading it, it's not so much about the words, it's about how intricate it is. because it weaves history and culture and the proclivity of human beings not to want to respond in a positive way to God's law. And it's got so many different moving parts to it. So when you read the Bible, it's life-giving. You're going to consume it, eat the book. But you consume it because when you read it, I think you should approach it from this perspective, that when you're reading the Bible, read it like your life depends on it. And then arrive at the point after you finish reading it that it really does, and it truly does. So when you're reading the Bible, big picture here, you're going to peer into the first five books called the Pentateuch. And there you're going to picture here. You're going to peer into the first five books called the Pentateuch. And there you're going to find the fingerprint of God on every

It just gives this beautiful poetic language when it says, take my words and lay it up in your heart and in your soul and bind it for the a sign upon your hand, that they may be as frontlets between your eyes, and you shall teach them to your children and speak of them when thou sittest down in the house, and when thou walketh in the way, and when you lay down, when you rise up, and write them upon the doorposts and the house and the gates, and it just goes on. And then it says that your days may be multiplied, and the days of your children in the land which the Lord sware to your fathers. And I love it, because one of the statements that I said is that you should read the Bible as if your life depends on it, because it truly does. And I'm only echoing what one of the authors said, the author by the name of Moses, said about the book. So when you're reading it, read the entire Bible and post its promises on your mirror. Put the promises on your mirror. Read the first book of the Bible, Genesis, and you will understand the Creator. Read the last book of the Bible, straight to the final benediction, and you'll see the Creator's signature. If you lean in the books of the prophets, you'll begin to understand and know God. If you read Proverbs, you will be able to apply His wisdom in all areas of your life. If you read the Psalm, you're able to use those verses to either shape your worship, or even use it to construct and engineer and craft your prayers. When you read Ecclesiastes, you can apply the principles to your everyday life. You can hide them in your heart, you know, so that you do not sin against God. And then you've got the New Testament. When you read the first four books, I call them like Matthew, Mark, Luke, and John. They're like these paternal spiritual brothers. You read Acts of the Apostle, and you read it with passion, because if you do, you're going to find God in every chapter, every verse. You're going to see that miracles on demand is possible for this day and age. I encourage you to download the 66 books of this library on your smart devices. This is not only going to make you smart, it's going to make you intelligent, because you'll have the mind of God at your disposal. So you want to be able to squeeze the instructions, the wisdoms, the strategies out. You know, when life throws you a lemon, you make lemonade. Well, this is the best lemonade ever, because it would turn your lemon-like life into lemonade. So the scripture says that you should eat this scroll, because Proverbs 3:8 says, it shall be health to your navel and marrow to your bones. Read the entire Bible from cover to cover, because it's going to shed light on a whole lot of things that you would otherwise not know that it's there. Here is just something that I was researching the other day, and I found this research that was done by the Center for Bible Engagement concerning the effects that happen when you engage with scripture on a weekly basis. So they polled just under 500,000 of the general population in the United States of America between 8 and 80. And this is what they found. They found that when you read scriptures one time a week, and that could be just going to church on Sunday, it didn't have any effect, or the effect was negligible on a person's life. But two times a week, they found out that it had a negligible effect. Now watch this. Three times a week, there was a blip on the map. There was this heartbeat, like something was starting to happen. But four times a week, it literally spiked off the chart. You would expect 1, 2, and 3 that there would be something. But it was just like this little gradually going up. But when a person read the Bible four times a week, it spiked. It went off the chart. And this is exciting, because when we engage in scriptures four times a week, this is what they found out from their research. Feeling lonely dropped 30%. Anger issues dropped 32%. Bitterness in relationship dropped 40%. Alcoholism dropped 57%. Feeling spiritually stagnant dropped 60%.
Viewing pornography dropped 61%.

sharing your faith jumped 200%, and discipling others jumped 230%. Something happens when you read the Word of God and you push yourself to read it more than 4 times a day. You literally will begin to shape history. You will change the terrain of your destiny. You will affect changes from generation to generation, not just in your life, in your family's life, in your husband's life, your children's life, in the community. Everywhere you have spheres of influence, just reading the Bible changes things because it changes people. Scripture says, Hebrews 4:12, if you're writing this down, for the word of God is living and powerful, sharper than any two-edged sword. Isaiah 55:11, so shall my word be that goeth forth out of my mouth. It shall not return to me void, but it shall accomplish that which I please, and it shall prosper in the thing which I sent. And so we want to jump just a little deeper into why reading the Word of God is important. But if you can just keep in your mind that scripture, so shall my word be that cometh forth out of my mouth. It says it shall prosper in the thing whereto I sent it. We're going to fast forward in a few minutes, and we're going to go book by book, starting with Genesis, and you're going to see that word coming to life. But why read the Word of God? The Word of God will save you. The Word of God will sanctify you. The Word of God will satisfy you. The Word of God will deliver you. It will heal you. It will guide you. It will encourage you. It will give you life strategies. The Word of God is your roadmap. The Word of God will give you power to overcome satanic attacks. The Word of God will mature you in all areas of your life, not just spiritually, but all areas of your life. The Word of God will help you to grow in faith. The Word will give you hope. The Word of God will give you freedom. The Word of God will not only liberate you, but it will sanctify you and make you holy. The Word of God is a way by which you can know God. The Word of God is the way by which you can know yourself. The Word of God will make you a wise person. The Word of God will bring success in every area of your life, everything that you do. This book of the law shall not depart of your mouth, but you shall meditate on it day and night. This is in the book of Joshua 1:8. You're going to make your way prosperous and you're going to have good success. You read the word because of the value. It will help you to hear the voice of God. It will help you to know the voice of God. It will help you to gauge your spiritual growth as you compare your life with the word of God. It will teach you humility. It will teach you leadership. It will make you powerful because it'll give you the ability to engage successfully in spiritual warfare. It will, even in your weakness, it will give you strength. It'll give you the mind of God. It will reveal the mind of God. It will reveal the will of God. It will reinforce the promises of God. God's word has the power to revive you. It has the power to restore you. It has the power to create. It has the power to prohibit. It has the power to preserve you. It has the power to help you to revere and honor God and everything that God stands for. The Bible is just powerful. And all of us should be a part of this revolution. I believe that in this season, one of the tools that God is going to use to prosper this world is going to be the Word of God. And so it is today. Eat the Word of God. For therein, you will find not only nourishment for your soul, but a tool by which you can be an agent of change. Let's continue on the journey of exploring the Bible. As you begin to read, I want you to look at the Bible as a library that holds 66 books. With each book giving you this power-packed life lesson, which you can apply to your life, you'll find that you're going to grow and mature in the things of the Lord and every area of your life.
Each book serves as a roadmap that can direct your path. The Bible is simplex when we understand what the Bible is about, which is the King and His kingdom. That takes the mystery out of reading the Bible and makes it simple. It's complex in context because it intricately weaves biographies in and out of epochs of history. So when you read the Bible, keep that in mind. Today, we're going to meet in a library called the Bible. So in Revelation, this prophet was told by God, you've got to eat the book. So what I want to do now is go book to book to book or book by book and just share with you my perspective and just a few highlights that will make it more interesting for you as you make Bible reading and Bible study a part of your everyday discipline, your activities. So we've established that the Bible is a book within itself. So when the prophet was instructed, eat the book, eat this little book, eat it, consume it. It's going to be sweet in your mouth, bitter in your belly. Well, this book is the Bible because the Bible comes from this Latin word, book. It's Biblia, which is translated book. And so we know little books, eat this little book. It could have been one of the scrolls that was written on Revelation. It could have been the Psalms. It could have been Proverbs. Eat one of the small books. So if you see the Bible as a library and each one of these 66 books as a little book that makes up the big book, now you can understand how relevant that particular scripture is. In the book of Genesis, and I'm going to go book by book, if you consider the book of Genesis as a book of beginnings or how to begin again or how to start from scratch, any one of those will work. And if you are starting a business, if you are starting a marriage, if you are starting a ministry, how do you start from scratch? You can extrapolate a lot of principles out of it. So the book of Genesis answers these big questions. How did the world begin? It answers the question of, is it creation or Big Bang? It also answers the question of what is the purpose of life? Is there a God? How does God relate to the world? Where did the nation of Israel come from? It answers a lot of questions about life on planet Earth. It reveals to us what it looked like back in those days. And to tell you the truth, when I read the stories of the Bible, they strangely resemble stories that I hear every single day. Stories that I hear from of the news, people that I coach or counsel or mentor. It sounds like I'm reliving stories of the Bible because it's a human story. It's stories that have human interest. It's fascinating to me. And if you read it from the context of human struggle and human history, and you look at it from the perspective of these precipitating circumstances and how individuals are pointed towards God just because of their circumstances. It shows us struggles and triumphs and war and peace and sibling rivalry. It shows us about what happens when you have trouble in marriage and when you have infertility. Long before there was infertility drugs, God was healing the wombs of a woman by the name of Sarah. So you have these amazing biographies that resembles our lives, that resembles modern time. And there are 9 distinct incidences and personalities that I want to just extrapolate. Of course, there are many, many more, but I just want to highlight this. In Genesis 1, it's you've got the great creation story.
story. You've got Adam and Eve in probation in the Garden of Eden, them trying to figure out what it means to be human. You've got the power of the spoken word, mindset mastery, where God said to Adam, be fruitful, multiply, replenish, subdue, have dominion, work or be productive and live healthily. And he gives him these seven components of dominion. And then he throws them in a world that was beautiful, that was abundant, but it had problems. And the first thing he did to tap into his potential was really to solve problems. So problems give rise to the exposure of potential. And so you have this Garden of Eden, which is this kind of life incubator where humanity would be tested at the level of their innovation and creative abilities and practice the principles of dominion before being released to spread Eden throughout the world. So before there was the church, the synagogue, marriage, and family, there was this enemy that hit society at its hardest point, and that is at the point of relationship. We see the relationship with man and God put in jeopardy, the relationship with husband and wife, the relationship between brothers, and then eventually the relationship between tribes being struck by the enemy and hit at its hardest. And then we can jump over and we see the story of Adam and Eve, and then Adam and Eve's two sons, Cain and Abel. And then you're looking at what does it take to please God, and how do you actually rise to levels of influence? So we see Abel being this influencer and Cain being jealous of the success of his brother and killing his brother. And so we see the effects of jealousy and envy come into play. Then you jump over to Genesis 6 to 8. You see Noah, and this is a story of innovation and branding. This is a story where I call the example of a disruptor. And then he disrupts industry. We go into a new normal. And how do you actually navigate the new normal? And this is why this story is so important. You navigate the new normal through innovation. And so this is a period of innovation, where the playing field, literally in our generation, the playing field has been leveled. We're all on the same playing field. Every individual, every company, every industry, every country, every government, and how you emerge from this season of time is how your life is going to go for the next 10 years or for the next decade. And this is why innovation is important. We should be in a time of innovation, pushing humanity forward. We've had this hard reset. How do you begin again? How do you start over from scratch? You start over by this innovation process. And just to give you a soundbite, innovation, what innovation is the creative process of extracting value from an idea. So that means that you have to be an ideas generator. And we know that as human beings, we are ideas generating machines. We have nothing but ideas. And you use those ideas to develop products, goods, services, patents, models, methods, businesses, strategies, with the goal of creating something that will push humanity forward, that would influence change in your industry, and that will please the end user, your customer, your client, or any external stakeholder that you might have. And they're going to use this innovative process, product that you bring to the table, or the goods or the services to consume, to enjoy, and exploit them for their personal use or their private use or their corporate use, so that they can have success or achievement in some area of their life. They want to achieve a dream or a goal or a vision. What does that look like? They want to be thinner or smaller. They want to be more beautiful. They want to work faster. They want to have a better company. They want to have better dress, better clothes,
faster transportation. And this is where innovation is front and center stage. So you think of Steve Jobs, you think of Elon Musk, these great innovators. And this, when you think of the Steve Jobs and the Elon Musk in that time, I would think of right away Noah. And then you have the next in book of Genesis. Noah has these children, Shem, Ham, and Japheth. Shem means name, and this is a lesson on branding. Ham means passion. This is how you have to approach your life, the importance of being on fire, having passion for everything that you do. And then Jephthah means open. In order for you to succeed in the new normal, you have to have an open mind. It means that you have to forget those things which are behind and press towards those things which are ahead of you. That's Philippians 3:13. The next highlight in this book is Genesis 11. This speaks of the Tower of Babel. This is the power of creativity. Creativity is innate in all of us. You can look at a little child and see that creativity is something that we're born with. It gives you the ability to tap into the genius of God. It's the faculty of the mind that you're using. And this is what really sets us apart from all other animals. So the Tower of Babel is about the power of creativity, of which every human being is a creator. We create our futures. The future doesn't come from out there. The future is in here. Creative people are tinkerers. They wonder what would happen if, and they keep thinking. They are out of the box thinkers. Creative people explore truth and they explore boundaries because they're boundary defiers. Creative people are trailblazers. They are like these explorers. You have two types of people. They're pioneers. They're settlers. And most people are settlers. Very few people are pioneers. But in this season, what the world is looking for, they're looking for new explorers, new trailblazers, and new pioneers. The third area, the third personality is Abraham. I guess if you do Abraham, you do Abraham and Sarah. Very powerful. They're both mentioned in Hebrews 11, and this is about the power of greatness. God speaks to him in Genesis chapter 12, verse 1 to 4 in particular. Of course, he's speaking to him throughout his life. But then he says, look, I'm going to make you great. I'm going to give you a great name. This is the power of branding. God literally branding him long before branding individual brands was a money-making activity. You see God saying, I'm going to make you a brand. In other words, when you have personal branding, you become like a Chanel or Louis Vuitton or Gucci, where you live as an individual, but you die as an institution. And this is where you have Abraham. We are now seeds of Abraham because of this branding activity. He lived as this individual, but now generations later, we are seed of Abraham. Therefore, we can name drop in the realm of the spirit. It's exciting when God said, I'm going to make you a great nation. I'm going to bless you. I'm going to make your name great, and you will be a blessing. And so the whole idea of greatness, or being an influencer, or being a power broker, is so that you can use your wealth, your intelligence, your influence to bless others. The next is that we want to look at is Genesis 26. Abraham has this son named Isaac. And to me, Isaac is a story of progress and prosperity. So you read this amazing story in Genesis 26 about there being a famine in the land. He plants the seed, and then, you know, he becomes this great man, this wealthy man, as a result of him going against the grain. Many other power broking nations was in this economic downturn. And though the economy was a beer, it wasn't a great economy. He goes into the same economy and he actually defies it and he becomes wealthy. So where the all these nations never could benefit from this unhealthy
tired, sluggish economy, God gives him the revelation of the power of the seed, and he plants the seed, and then all kinds of doors begins to open, not without struggle. It talks about the nations that push them into destiny. And so what you're going through may not feel good, but it has the ability to become a catalyst that pushes you into your greatness and pushes you into wealth and pushes you into your destiny. The next story is Genesis 24, 34 to 41, 36 to 40 to 43. Beautiful story of Esau. When we hear the story of Esau, it's usually against the story of Jacob. You have this bad boy, you have the good boy, but you know, Jacob received the blessing of the Lord, and yet he did not maximize his potential. His brother Esau, although he struggled with anger, unforgiveness. Eventually, he comes on his own. He begins to recognize, hey, I don't need to compete with my brother. And then he took a lemon and made lemonade. So it's beautiful. It's a beautiful story how he missed his blessing, but yet his father gave him a blessing. It wasn't the one that he wanted, but he gave it his blessing. He took that lemon, turned it into lemonade. And then the story talks about how he raises these dukes, and each of them were dukes of these independent states. So he gets himself together. And sometimes in our family, you might have family preferences, you might have all kinds of things that go wrong, but I say just let it go. And no matter how you are treated, you can change the direction of your destiny just by changing the narrative of your history. How you see your past, how you tell your story. You are not a victim of circumstances. All things do work together for good. The next story is the story of Jacob, and he was a businessman and an entrepreneur, and he goes and he leaves this ill-paying job. He disrupts this industry, and he introduces biotech. There's so much that was going on with that story, and it's so beautiful. I think if I titled that particular section of the Bible where it talks about Jacob and him applying these principles of engineering and life science to genetically modify animals, he produced that long before there's the modern day GMOs, because he genetically modifies these cattle. And it's fantastic because, you know, I thought this is a story of what it takes to launch out in the deep, what it takes to launch a new business or to a new ministry or a new idea or a new product. And it simply takes faith in God, but also faith in yourself. And I can go on and on about this, but I got to jump over and talk about Joseph in the book of Genesis. He was this great economic engineer. And Psalm 105, verse 17 to 22, you can read that in your own time. And it really shows the hand of God. When you read the story, it's a sad story. You know, it seems like he's going from one bad experience to another. But in each incident, you see what is being exposed. That's the integrity of his character. And so now he becomes this economic engineer. He engineers this new economic system, changes this sector, and changes the entire system. So it's not just an industry shift, it's a systemic shift. And God uses him to do that. And long before there was bitcoins and blockchain and NFTs and cryptocurrency and metaverse and the Internet of Things and the DeFi, decentralized finances, and the CBDC, the central bank digital currency, which is a new conversation right now. But the CBDC, you're going to hear a lot of that in the days to come. Before there was Web 3.0, Industry 4.0, there was Joseph. And I believe that we have a lot of modern day Josephs now, and we're going to see some great things happening. So the book of Genesis has these major themes, major personality. God is our creator and sustainer. God's pursuit of man, man's pursuit of God, the restoration of man back to his rightful place. You see that all playing out. And then covenants. It's a book of covenants. God making covenant with man, and God making covenant with the universe. And traditionally, this book has been ascribed to Moses, that he actually penned and wrote
the book of Genesis. I'm jumping into the next book, which is Exodus. And I call this book, The Miracle of Moving On, or God's Got You. So this is a book about incubation, birthing, deliverance. It's a book on how to overcome bondage, how to overcome restrictions, how to overcome limitations, how to leave your past behind. It's a book of God taking slaves and turning them into this nation and delivering them and the special relationship that he has with them. Again, this book was written by Moses. So Exodus lays this amazing foundational theology in which God reveals himself by a name, I Am. And it reveals his attributes, his redemption, his character, his nature, his desires, his standards, his laws, and how he wants to be worshipped. It's all contained in this book. You have this incident on Sinai, where he cuts covenant with this nation. It talks about the beginning of the priesthood of Israel, the role of a prophet. It's got all these ancient covenant relationships between God and his people, and then how to administrate a nation. All of this reveals a lot. It reveals God is the God of history, that he's not just sitting outside, but he's shaping and molding history as he shapes and molds the character of man. So you have these personalities at play. You've got God, then there's Pharaoh, then the Egyptians, then there's Moses and Aaron and his mother and father and brothers, and this amazing story. And just from out of the book of Exodus, we have Disney doing the Prince of Egypt. Way back, you had movies being written because there's so much drama in it. And I can see, you know, other movies being written and performed, and just with this book in New York City, you know, in the theater, you have Joseph Coat of Many Colors, and that toured the whole world. And so these stories are powerful stories, and they've been materials for poetry, for poems, for books and movies and Broadway plays, because it's about deliverance. It's about the underdogs and how they come out. And it's about how, you know, people that are under despotic governance and how just through praying they can be delivered. And those of you may be listening to this and you feel the oppression in your home or the oppression in your city, and you're praying hard and you're wondering, God, do you hear me? God hears you. And if you would just study the book of Exodus, you will have so much hope and so much encouragement. But I want to highlight two specific incidences. One of them is the plagues. So you're going to hear about the judgment of Egypt, this superpower that oppressed another nation. And God swoops in and he releases these plagues. And these are judgments that is on a nation. And it's a judgment of plagues. You can find it starting in Exodus chapter 6 and chapter 7 and 8 and 9 and 10. And then finally chapter 11. And it talks about these 10 plagues. And these 10 plagues were judgments over the Egyptian god. So if you want to take quick notes now, you have the judgment where the Nile turns into blood, and it's the judgment of the Egyptian god Hapi, H-A-P-I. They weren't too happy after God judged them. Then there's the judgment of frogs, Hekat. This was the god or the goddesses of fertility. It was depicted as the head of a frog. So God sends these frogs in to let them know that there is a god that is bigger and stronger than your frogs, or this goddess of fertility with the head of a frog. Then there was the lice or gnats.
And this was judgment on a god by the name of Gab, G-E-B, Gab. And so it was a judgment. And Aaron waved his staff over the dust of the earth, and there arose these lice and gnats. So now you can understand why Disney absolutely loves this book. You have the flies, which is Capri, is the god of creation. Then it came the livestock, which was a judgment on Hathor, which is the goddess of love and protection. And the livestock, of course, this god was represented as the head of a cow. Then you have the boils, which was a judgment on the goddess of medicine called Isis. And God sent boils that could not be healed. And then there were hail. And this is the goddess of the sky, or Nut, N-U-T. And this is why God sends hail and fire from above that is very destructive. And then there's the locust. This is the god of storms and disorder. And this is Seth. And God sent this storm cloud of locusts that destroyed their food supply. And then there was darkness, Ra. This is this famous Egyptian god of the sun, which God darkened for 3 days while sustaining light in the land of Goshen, where God became their light. And then finally, there's the firstborn death. Pharaoh had actually set himself up to be worshipped as a god, and his firstborn died, so there would be no succession. And so you have the Ten Commandments. But beyond the Ten Commandments, you read the Ten Judgments. And then you go into the Ten Commandments. And the Ten Commandments is really, really exciting. You could read about it. You could Google it anywhere. It's found in Exodus 20 verses 1 to 17. It reads that you should have no other God before me. You shall not make any graven images or bow yourself down to serve them. Don't take the Lord thy God's name in vain. Then you remember the Sabbath. And it goes on with the Ten Commandments. Honor your father and mother. Don't steal from your neighbors. Don't kill. Don't take your neighbor's wife or commit adultery and things like that. But I was Googling the Ten Commandments, and I came across the Hillbillies' Ten Commandments, where they actually took the Ten Commandments and then they wrote it like hillbillies say it. And this was actually posted on the wall at Cross Trails Church in Harlan, Kentucky. And it's called the Hillbillies' Ten Commandments. It's just ten Commandments made easy. And this is how they say it. Just one God. Honor your mom and pa. No telling tales or gossiping. Get yourself to Sunday service. Put nothing before God. No fooling around with another fella's gal. No killing. Watch your mouth. Don't take what ain't yours. Don't be hankering for your buddy's stuff. But I dug a little deeper and I found something, the Ten Commandments in Ebonics. And this is hilarious. So I'm going to try to do it. I'm not good in speaking Ebonics, but I'm going to do the best I can. So here's the Ten Commandments in Ebonics. I'm your God, so don't play me. 2, don't be making no hood ornaments or charms out of me or like me. 3, don't be calling my name for no reason. Put some respect on my name. Put some respect on my name. Put some respect on my name. Put some respect on my name. Put some respect on my name. So that's that one. That's 3. Don't be calling my name for no reason. Put some respect on my name. 4, y'all better be in church on Sunday, and not just Sundays when it's Mother's Day, Easter, or Christmas. 5, don't diss or cuss out your mama. And if you know your daddy and who your daddy is, don't diss him either. 6, don't be going around on a drive-by. 7, stick to your own shorty, boo. 8, don't be borrowing stuff and not give it back. 9, don't be snitching on another man. 10, don't be eyeing your homie's spot, your crib, the stuff, the bag, the gig, the ride, or your homie's woman. And that's the Ten Commandments.
This book is about laws, is about how to govern a nation. And then it talks about, you know, worshiping God, and it places the worship of God front and center stage, because this is where God instructs Moses to actually build a temple so that the presence of God was the center attention in the nation. And then God would make that nation prosperous. Number three is the book of Leviticus. This is a book of growing strong in the things of the Lord through practicing his presence. Again, this is a book that was authored by Moses. And this is a great book. The buck stops here. And Leviticus receives his name from the Septuagint, the pre-Christian Greek translation of the Old Testament. That means that it relates to the Levites. So with this book, you're going to see a whole lot of thing about being holy, the Levites, Aaron, the Levitical priesthood. It talks about some of the holy days, the year of Jubilee, the Day of Atonement. And the big thing is worshiping God and you being holy and approaching God with holiness. So in this particular book, he's saying that you cannot come into my presence if you've touched dead things like dead body fluids, things like mold, and you had to be purified before you entered into the presence of God. And if you entered into the presence of God and you weren't purified, you were killed. So it's just a lesson on holiness. How do you approach a holy God? You approach the holy God by being holy yourself. So this book talks about the five main offerings, the burnt offering, the grain, fellowship, sin, guilt offering, and a couple of other additional regulations for offering. You see the installation of the ministry of Aaron and his sons. You see this big ordination service going on with Aaron and his sons and the ministry of the priests. And you see a couple of people dying, and then what God calls clean, and how to purify after a childbirth, how to deal with skin diseases, mildew, and things like this, basically to stay clean. And then we have the introduction of the annual Day of Atonement. And then it goes on about how to live a holy life, the eating of blood that was prohibited, unlawful sexual relationships, and all of the regulations for the priest. Is just a book on how to be holy. The next book is Numbers. And this is about spiritual maturity. So this is a life lesson where they go from just this toddling nation and they're entering into spiritual adolescence. This is where Israel fails and they roam around the wilderness for 40 years. But it's a beautiful story about mentorship, because you see this mentorship relationship between Moses and his protege, Joshua. And Joshua was such a great protege. And in 40 years, God had actually taken a slave through a process just through mentorship. So he went from being a slave to a spy, to a soldier, to a servant leader, and then to a sovereign leader. He became the first prime minister of a new nation in their new land beyond the walls of Jericho. So Numbers, if I gave it a title, it's called The Long Way Home. And God doesn't waste anything about your life. Sometimes people take the short way. There's sometimes people take the long way. But once God gets you there, I tell you, everything is going to be all right at the end. So don't give up. Keep trusting God, even if God takes you the long way home. The next book after that, so we've done Genesis, Exodus, Leviticus, Numbers. Now we're in the book of Deuteronomy, Deuter 2. So that means this is the second time you're going to hear some things. And it's really a recap lesson, lessons that you learned in the book of Numbers. And this is Moses giving Israel instructions. And then, you know, Deuteronomy, this is the last time you're going to see Moses. He gives his farewell speech.
is fantastic. And then he gives this blessing on the tribe. And then you see the death of Moses and the succession of Joshua that takes you to chapter number 34. There's a lot of scripture that's there that you could pull out the promises. But one of my favorites is Deuteronomy 28, 1 to 14. Besides, it's a whole series of others. But this is one of the blessings that was pronounced on Israel, and I'm pronouncing the same blessing on you. And I'll just give you just a recap. It's a blessing that says that you're going to be overwhelmed with blessings, that you're going to have stress-free living,

name, and God uses him again. And some scholars believe that, you know, as you read the Judges, it's intended to demonstrate how God produced leaders out of each tribe of Israel. This was some of the judges. So Idzben is a judge from the tribe of Asher. And it doesn't tell us a whole lot about him, but we know because it doesn't tell us a whole lot about it. It could be that God is just painting a picture that there's leadership in every community, that every family, he's going to raise up some leader in every community. No matter what the community is like, he's going to raise up a leader out of every country, every state, out of every parish. And that might be you. So as you're reading the book of Judges, maybe God is saying, I want to use you in your nation. And I want you to pray through this book as you're studying this book. The next name is Elon, not Elon Musk, but Elon. And before there was an Elon Musk, there was Elon the judge. He came from the tribe of Zebulun. And there's only a few sentences. Actually, we only get about two sentences about him, but it's enough for him to make history. So he's a judge. He played, I think, a military leadership. And it was a time of peace, you know, and his name means oak. It's a type of tree that's very, very strong. And so we have Abdon, number 11, which is a minor judge, Abdon, and his name is means service or servile or someone who provides service. And another way that we can look at him is as a servant leader. So God raises up servant leaders out of everyone. And the whole point of leadership is to serve your people. A lot of scholars believe that Abdon actually was very, very wealthy because his family owned seven donkeys. So owning seven donkeys back in those days simply means that you had a large family, you had to feed them. Thus, he was very, very wealthy. So he came from a prominent family and a place of wealth, but yet he was able to humble himself as a servant leader. Again, he comes from the tribe of Asher. And then, of course, the most famous of all is Samson. And his name means like the sun. So this is probably one of the beloved outside of Deborah, but one of the most beloved judges. You hear so many sermons about him. He was impulsive. He was lustful. He had this love for Philistine women. You know, you're going to read the story of how he had a bad hair day, literally. And he has this bad haircut. He loses his strength. But in the end, the story is so beautiful. He did such a great work at the end of his life, where he brought the house down, literally, and destroyed his enemies. And so Samson is a story of greatness, but how arrogancy can bring the strongest man down. At the end of his life, he was able to trust God again, grew his hair back, and connect with his original purpose. And there you have the story of Judges. There's a whole lot of other stories that go on, but because it's the book is named Judges, it's going to be about judges. The next book is the book of Ruth. And I call this a book where you find your field of favors. It's a story of this woman who loses her husband. And a few years before, her mother-in-law loses her husband and her sister-in-law loses her husband. And it's the story of sister survivors and how she finds her field of favor. It's a great book. It's a great study. And it's a great study of women of virtue and character and dignity and how you can win without sleeping your way to the top, literally. She marries a very wealthy man and who dies a day after she marries, and she inherits everything. And of course, Jesus is seen there as

the kinsman redeemer. The next is the book of 1 Samuel. And this is a book, it's interesting. What happens when you think the grass is greener on the other side? So this whole nation says, oh, all the other gods, all the other nations have kings, and we just have you, God. Why can't we have a king? So God gave them the desires of their heart, and then you read the story of how the nation struggled after that. So the book of 1 Samuel, the prophet Samuel is raised up, and then he's a king maker. And then you also are introduced to the story of David, a very interesting story. Goliath is this terrorist, and he shows up, he's threatening the entire nation and threatens their God. And then David shows up in modern day vernacular. He says to Goliath, so you want a bamba? You want to chill with the big boys? Now your dad run kitty kitty and run kata kata. You know that story, whatever it is. And then no fit for the drink cup. And then, you know, this is what basically the song is all about. So David says, you want a bamba, you want to chill with the big boys, and then slays him. And so this book is about the tale of two kings. One who was good looking, had everything going for himself, but suffered from insecurity. And another one similar who suffered from insecurity. But the difference between the two is one relied on themselves and operated from insecurities, and the others took their insecurities to God and relied on God. Both of them were insecure, but one relied on God and the other relied on himself. He was driven by a need to be seen. He was driven by his insecurity. So he suffered from what I call the imposter syndrome. And that was Saul. 1 Kings is the next book. This is the 11th book, and we're halfway there for tonight's lesson. And if you need to take a break, take a pause, go get some water, or you could take a pause and then you could pick it back up tomorrow. But I want to just continue on, and it won't be long after this. The next book is 1 Kings. This book is about how to lead with integrity. So the kingdom of Israel has a time of peace and prosperity under King Solomon. But afterwards, there's this split between Rehoboam and Jeroboam, and you have the two lines of kings turning away from God, these two lines. Nobody knows who wrote the book, but this is basically how the book of 1 Kings is written. And you see Solomon, one of the most powerful, wealthiest kings ever. And then, you know, also in the book of 1 Kings, you've got another story going on, and it's the story of Elijah and how he's challenging the gods that Israel is worshiping. 2 Kings is about a power shift. So 2 Kings continues this saga of Israel and their disobedience, the split of the kingdom. You see the conclusion of Elijah's ministry. You see the rise of Elijah. People love Elijah, but yet Israel is spiraling down in faithlessness, ultimately being defeated and dispersed by the Assyrians. So Judah, the southern kingdom, has several kings who trust God, and they attempt this spiritual reform. And then you have the northern kingdom, and then you have, you know, Isaiah and other prophets actually prophesying Judah's sin that would be punished by this Babylonian conquest. And when you get into the book of Daniel, you can see Daniel being part of human trafficking ring, and you get to the book of Daniel, but we'll get to the book of Daniel in a minute. And this is when you look at 2 Kings, and, you know, again, in everything, God is remaining faithful. And you have the pending conquest of Babylon, and, you know, you have Jeremiah prophesying, you know, the 70 years that he's prophesying in Jeremiah 29:10, and then 29:11, Jeremiah said, I know the plans, I think.